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15: Mike Keelan and Angie McBride.
16: Yeah, welcome back. Our number 8223 0000. It is a foggy day here in Adelaide and beyond. Fogs, moisture, of course, can collect on the ground. Adds a little bit of nitrogen to the ground, like rain does. So no harm to the garden. In fact, it's all tick, tick, tick. It's all good news.
17: Okay.
16: But drive carefully.
17: For sure.
16: Yes. Now, who have we got there?
17: Heather.
16: Hello, Heather. How are you today?
18: Good morning. I'm well, thank you. How are you, Margaret? How are you, Angie?
16: Good, thank you. Are you fog bound?
18: I beg your pardon?
16: Are you fog bound up there?
18: No, not. Oh, well, a little bit. Yes, just a little bit.
16: Okay.
18: I can see the house across the road, and that's about it.
16: Well, that's safe, yes.
18: Yeah.
16: How can we help?
18: Michael, I was wanting to glue a air plant. I think it's called Tislanthia or something.
16: Mm-hmm.
18: A glue plant. What is it called? It's an air plant.
16: Yes.
18: In the fork of a tree.
16: Yeah.
18: And which glue? I know there's glues that one shouldn't use.
16: Well,
18: do you know sort of what?
16: Well, I don't actually. There'd be horticultural glues and horticultural greases that are available.
18: Right.
16: But that's, I've got to be honest, I don't know a lot about that. I would have thought you could use those ties made out of sort of old T-shirts. You know, you can buy balls of it that expands a bit. It's not like string or those twisty wires.
18: Okay.
16: You know, you could use something like that just to secure it. But no, I've got to be honest and say I don't know of a specific glue. So tell me a bit more. What are you doing with it? You're trying to train it?
18: No, it's one of those air plants, you know, that you just glue on boards or something. Well, this one I want to put in the fork of a tree.
16: Okay.
18: And I know that there's certain glue that you shouldn't use or something.
16: No. I don't know. I'm sorry, no. I can't help you there.
18: Okay. Does that sound good though? You just glue it on the fork of a tree?
16: Yeah, there are glues and glues. And some glues have got very acidic sort of compounds in them, and that wouldn't be good at all.
18: No.
16: Steve Crompton down there at Semaphore Pets and Plants, or Steve Neal out there at Garden Grove, I'd give them a call. There's probably something.
18: Okay, I'm going there tomorrow, actually.
16: Yeah, rather than me tell you something and then, heaven forbid, doesn't work. Yes.
18: Oh, yeah, you haven't got a good rap with trees, have you, at the moment?
16: In what way?
18: Cutting down that.
17: You're never going to live that down. Never going to live that down, Michael.
16: What I'll do, Heather, when I go home today, I'm going to take a photo of it. And then when it's back to its absolute glory with covered in beautiful new green leaves, I'll take another photo.
18: Okay.
16: Or you'll see a backhoe in there getting
18: ready.
16: All right, Heather.
18: Very good.
16: I can't help on that one.
18: That's okay. Thank you so much.
16: That's all right.
17: Thank you,
16: that's
17: Heather. Right. Mm. That's an issue. So as a horticulturalist gardener, you just are not allowed to make any mistakes.
16: No, I think that's
17: the way
16: shows
17: the world
16: the human
17: is. It?
16: Side of
17: it. Yeah, I know. Well, that's my point. People are not forgiving in your career, are they?
16: I would have thought making mistakes in what I do is good, so I can make sure that people I talk to don't make the same mistake.
17: It's good justification.
16: So
17: isn't it?
16: The mistake I made, I don't look at it as a mistake. The decision I made when I had a young person there to help me do it, rush of blood, had the equipment. The rest is history. Let's find out how we're celebrating 30 years of National Tree Day. Liam Taylor, Head of Communications for Planet Ark, joins us. Liam, good morning to you.
19: Good morning, Michael. Good morning, Angie. Thanks for having me.
16: A pleasure. Now, 30 years of National Tree Day. How did it all start?
19: Yeah, that's correct. National Tree Day was the brainchild of Planet Ark's original founders, Peter Shenstone, John Dee, and Paul Klemenko. They had this very simple idea of getting Australians together to do something good for the environment. And they brought in Olivia Newton-John as someone who could, bring it to the masses, I guess you would say. So it's grown from that in 1996 to this year being our 30th anniversary, and we've had in that time over 28 million trees, shrubs and grasses, those are all natives, planted by over 5 million volunteers since the campaign began.
16: Actually, I can remember John Dee, we actually spoke to him on radio when it all started. It was a pretty raw new venture.
19: Absolutely. Yeah. It was something that people hadn't really tried to do before, just getting people together to do such a simple action. It sounds like something, you hear that old Chinese proverb, the best time to plant a tree was 20 years ago, the next best time is today. And that's what they did all that time ago. And we're very thankful that they did.
17: Liam, was it ever called Arbor Day at any point under Planet Ark, or has it always been National Tree Day or Plant a Tree Day? Because I remember as a kid there was Arbor Day, and I'm not sure where that came from or who put that together.
19: Yeah, so Arbor Day is an international thing that's celebrated in April. Absolutely. But, we celebrate Arbor Day as well. It's a very important occasion. But here in Australia we made it about National Tree Day, and that's what we celebrate today.
16: So 30 years ago, are there, or do you revisit the areas that you first planted out with those initial tree plantings 30, odd years ago?
19: Yeah, absolutely. We hear stories from our volunteers, and I should say this, volunteers are really what makes National Tree Day what it is today. We hear stories from them all the time about people that have planted, in the 90s and then come back to revisit their trees. We actually had a story from a couple in Perth who the father went to school there and was planting in about 1998, and now their child is at the same school, planting right next to where the father did.
16: Yeah, that's good to hear that, because 30 years in a plant's life, if it's a shrub, it's a long life. If it's a tree, it's probably a third of their life or similar years. So is the enthusiasm still there for schools to be involved and the public to be involved? Has it gone up a notch over those 30 years?
19: I would say it's kind of ebbs and flows. Mm. So, you know, we got hit really hard by COVID, obviously, in 2020, and that really reduced the amount of plantings that could happen around Australia. But we're building back up, and last year was our biggest year since COVID happened. People are very passionate about this, and with good reason. You know, we see kids coming out and planting trees for the first time. A lot of people in our digital age don't get to get their hands in the dirt very often. So National Tree Day provides a wonderful opportunity for them to do so.
17: So I assume there's some planting happening in Adelaide today. Liam, is it too late to get involved, or how do we find out about it?
19: No, yeah, you can jump on the website. If you go to nationaltreeday.org.au and you visit the Join a Planting link, you'll find events all the way from Whyalla to Port Pirie and everywhere in between. There's a bunch of different plantings happening across the state today.
17: Okay. No,
16: that's good news. So thank you for that. National Tree Day is today. Schools Tree Day is Friday the 24th of July. That was last Friday. And
19: that's right.
16: Tropical Tree Day is Sunday the 6th of December. So you've got fairly well spaced out across the calendar, which is good.
19: Yeah, well, in the North End, you know, in the Northern Territory and Northern Queensland there, it's a more appropriate time to plant at the end of the year. So that's when we celebrate Tropical Tree Day.
16: Hey, Liam, thanks for your time this morning. Again, keep up the good work.
19: Thank you very much for having me.
16: It's a pleasure.
19: And happy National Tree Day.
16: Thank you.
17: You too. Thanks,
16: Head of Communications for Planet Ark. Remember John Deere?
17: Yeah.
16: Had him on the program all those years, 30 years ago.
17: Yeah.
16: It was new. It was revolutionary in the plant world. Liam Taylor was our special guest. The glue for the air plant. It can be any industrial craft glue. to glue your air plant between two branches, a fork in a tree, just normal, like hobby glue, something like that. Okay. So there you are.
17: So I won a tree voucher through City of Mitcham.
16: And?
17: It says to the value of $50. Well, says I have to pick it up as from Wednesday the 5th. And my friend won one too. So there's a plant selector and where you can go. So we're going to go together, because I was saying to you, we've got to be really careful what we pick. We can't pick a massive gum tree or anything like that.
16: So this is for a tree, not a plant. It says tree? What's it say?
17: It just says you've won a City of Mitcham Arbor Day tree voucher to the value of $50. But then it's got a plant selector thing from Botanic Gardens.
16: Ah.
17: And which plant where. So okay. I think you can choose.
16: Okay, yeah. Because, I don't know exactly where you are, but a tree may not be fitting.
17: Yes.
16: So you don't want to lose that, not only the voucher, but the opportunity to give something back in the form of a living plant. So hopefully there are shrubs that you could.
17: Yeah, well, just looking at in my area, like you're right, I may not be able to use it, but they seem like big ones. Wattle? I couldn't put a wattle in my garden.
16: Well, yeah, well, some wattles are small.
17: They're too.
16: They are.
17: Oyster plant? Oh, that's ground clover.
16: Yeah, that's a ground clover.
17: Native lilac? It's a climber.
16: Yep.
17: Could that be doable?
16: Hardenbergia. Yeah, you could do that.
17: I could always put it in the front, in our front yard.
16: It's not only trees. That's good. That's
17: yeah,
16: good
17: so there's
16: use.
17: Ground cover, there's climbers. Yep. And there's a whole list of them. But like I said, I could just pop it at the front by our fence there at the front. So I don't necessarily need to put it in my yard. I don't think I've got the room.
16: No, you don't want to put a sort of working gum tree in the front yard.
17: No.
16: Because 30 years down the track.
17: Yes.
16: 30 years, you won't even be my age now. And you've got this huge tree. And that's what happened.
17: Yes.
16: Years and years ago, when gardening really took off in the 50s and 60s, people were planting trees, like gum trees down in St. Peter's and places like this. They're huge trees now.
17: Yeah.
16: You know, quite unsuitable.
17: Yeah, my friend's parents at Morfavar, they've got these three huge ones in their front yard.
16: We sold them in threes.
17: The front yard.
16: Oh, you need three, madam. No.
17: Yeah, of course.
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17: It is 10 minutes to 10, 8223 0000. Still got time for some calls. Kathy sent a message through. Michael, about 3 years ago, I moved my ficus from one spot outside to another spot. It dropped every single leaf. Not one left. But look at it now.
16: Let's have
17: It's 2 feet tall and it looks absolutely gorgeous.
16: It's glorious. Well, what a great decision that
17: was, you made. So there you go.
16: Love you, Kathy. Thank you.
17: Chris also wants to know, does my husband still prune the roses if they still have a lot of green leaves and the occasional flowers, or wait till the leaves have dropped?
16: Yeah, look, you don't have to prune your roses until another 4 to 6 weeks. So a lot of those leaves will drop off. There used to be the process of taking every leaf off, but I wouldn't worry. If it's sort of like a normal standard bush rose, you could leave it right up until it even starts to shoot again, then cut it back. You've got weeks to go for pruning. Certainly don't prune on a day like today.
17: All right. Good morning, Amber.
26: Good morning, Angie and Michael.
16: Amber.
26: I can report that it's foggy at North Haven and very chilly, because I've been riding my gopher up and down the street looking for my missing chicken. It's gone AWOL.
17: Oh, no.
26: Oh, well,
17: oh, no.
26: Yeah, well, she's a bit of a loner, Peggy is.
17: So how did she get out? Because you don't think a fox got her or anything?
0: She's going for a walk.
26: Well, no, because they leave and they just, we had her last lot taken and they just bite their heads off and leave them. So,
17: oh,
26: but there's no sign of her. But anyway, I'm going to keep looking. Oh, she might have flown out. I haven't.
17: What suburb are you in? So if you see a random chicken in North Haven,
26: North Haven.
17: Oh, dear.
26: But anyway, that's not why I rang. I sent you through a couple pictures, a very sad lemon tree. I've been struggling with it for a while now. I thought, Michael, does it need some of your rose fertiliser?
16: It needs the last rites, really. It's not looking good. I've got to be honest, Amber.
17: Still very green.
16: Look, you've really got it. Is it in full sun? It looks very sad.
26: It gets a lot of sun. Well, I've got another one next to it that's doing marvellously.
16: Well, what happened to this one? It looks as though it's just shriveled.
26: Yes, I don't know. But is it worth trying a bit of fertiliser?
16: You could try, but you should. I know you've got stakes there. Put a stake up alongside of it and pull that growth that's going on the side, pull that up. Yeah, look, I'd even feed it now. Just what have you got? Tell me what you've got in fertiliser. You got any rose fertiliser?
26: Well, nothing at the moment. I'm going to Foodland today to get some.
16: It's not the best time to feed. What about, have you got any sea salt or power feed even? Something like that?
26: I gave it some sea salt a while ago.
16: I'd do that for the next month.
17: What if Amber puts it out in the rain today?
16: Yeah, it does look rather dry, doesn't it?
26: Yeah, well, I could move it to the other side of the driveway.
16: Amber, can I tell you, I would say it'd be 3 years before you'll get any fruit on that. I've got to be honest, you might be better off the ditching and going and getting a new one, seriously.
26: No,
16: I don't want to build your hopes up with feeding it and straightening it up. It's just horrible. No, I'm sorry.
26: I feel like I've let them down.
17: Michael. It's green. It doesn't look that horrible.
16: It is. It's horticulturally horrible.
26: It's nearly gone to God a few times that I've bought it back. Maybe it's just a bad strain or something.
16: If I resurrected that, I'd be the next Pope, I think.
17: Amber just said she's brought it back a couple of times, so don't give up on it.
16: Seriously.
26: Okay.
17: Amber.
16: That's the sad thing about looking at photographs.
17: Maybe your chicken's eating it. Maybe your rogue chicken's having a munch on it.
16: I'd put it out in full sun. I'd feed it, see what happens. If you get some nice, strong new growth in September, October, then it's worthwhile persevering with it. But seriously, I'd go down and see Steve. He'll give you a good deal on a new lemon or orange, whatever it is.
26: Yeah. Yep, at Semaphore Garden.
16: Yeah, go on.
26: Yeah, well, I'm going to go and get one of those geraniums talked about. Yes. The other thing is, just quickly, without being crude, would it help if I, peed on it?
17: Oh, God. There's a visual.
16: I can't even sort of get a visual on that in my mind.
26: Quickly, the other plant, what on earth do I do with that?
16: What's the other plant?
17: Oh, hang on. We've got a picture here. Sorry, Mike.
16: I hope it's better news that I can give you.
17: No, I don't.
16: Oh, that's all right. What's wrong with it?
17: It's got weeds in it, Amber, firstly.
26: Yeah, I know. But I raced out them to take a photo. Pull them out and give them to the chickens. Yeah. A friend gave it to me. Yeah. It was just sitting in her backyard. She's done nothing to it for years.
16: Yeah.
26: Now, it must be old. Now, if I break those ends off, because at the moment it looks like something out of Day of the Triffids.
16: No, don't break those off, because that's where you'll get the flowers. It's a zygote cacti, which I planted the week last week. See if you can get the pot up on a stand or something so it cascades down. And feed that, with a liquid fertiliser now.
26: Right.
16: And take those stakes out of it and just let it cascade. That's what it wants to do.
26: Because it had beautiful flowers on at Christmas. They were yellow.
16: Yeah. I'd put all your efforts into that rather than the citrus.
26: And say goodbye to the lemon tree.
16: Yeah, I would, honestly. Oh, you're going to have heartaches with that.
17: Thank you, Amber. Good luck. Be careful if you do decide to pee on it. Jane.
16: We'll take the steak.
18: Yeah, that's all right.
17: Thank you for waiting.
16: Okay. How can we help you, Jane?
18: I'll speak to the boys tomorrow.
17: No, you're on. You're on the air. We're here.
18: Oh, okay then. I just wanted to share with you quickly my experience over at my favourite bread shop this morning.
16: Yep.
18: Which is Panini Brothers over there at Newton.
16: By Tony and Marks. Yeah.
18: That's right. I go in, going in to get some of their cannoli, which are the best in the state. And I'm on the sign. They're not open until 9 o'clock on Sundays. So I go in and on the sign it says there will be a 15% surcharge for Sunday sales.
16: Yeah, I know.
17: Yeah, it's not
18: so uncommon. I couldn't let it go, so I asked to speak to the manager, and I said to him straight out, I said, look, I just wanted to say to you that I can understand what you're going through and all the rest of it, but 15% is too much. Mm. Oh, well, the government, this, that. Yeah. And they're all valid reasons.
16: Yeah, I know.
17: So do you think...
18: You know, that's 15% Jane, on a cup of coffee.
17: Yeah, Jane, do you think they've been soaking up the cost, because I've seen it's not the first time I've seen that. So do you think they've only just had? So do you think they've been soaking up the cost? Because a lot of businesses have been doing that for ages on a Sunday.
18: I've been in business myself, so I know the numbers. I know how to crush the numbers. But this is beyond a joke. Somebody needs to go up there, talk to Peter at Panini, because he invited me, because I said, look, I'm going to talk about this tomorrow on the radio, but I thought I'd share it with you. Because, they've got a great product.
16: It's fabulous. And been there a long while, too.
18: Oh, well, there's new people in there now.
16: Oh, okay.
18: There's new people in there. And the product is still the same. It's still the good product, the crunchy bread, and everything, you know.
17: But clearly they've got to the point where they can't soak up that cost anymore, Jane. So it's either that or closing them down altogether.
16: Look at
18: he employs 13 bakers. And he employs about 13 people serving. Yeah. They're young people who go to university. You know, they want the money, but there's new price rises.
16: We're just looking at a restaurant charges shot now.
17: Yeah, so the Pancake Kitchen, 15%.
16: 15% is normal.
17: Osteria Oggie, 10%.
18: Yeah,
17: Golden Boy, 10%.
18: Well, the government's got to rein itself in and get rid of the AUKUS agreement so we can go and have a cup of coffee in our favourite bread shop. Mm.
16: Well, I think it's only the tip of the iceberg, really, but things are tightening up everywhere. I mean, we went out last night to a local restaurant, paid the bill, and on the charge it was about a 3% charge that came up when you paid your credit card.
17: Yeah, that's stopping, though, isn't it, in October? All those surcharges are stopping.
16: Well, you
17: the surcharges on your debit card is stopping.
16: The restaurant will go up. They'll put their prices up. It's terrible,
17: 100%.
16: Really. It's a shocking
17: situation. And obviously it sounds like the Panini Brothers had been soaking up that cost.
16: Yeah.
17: But you get to a point as a business, you just cannot do it anymore.
16: And that's where I suppose...
17: So it's either that or closing the shop.
16: That's it. And that's the thing the public can be instrumental in or help. And they just absorb it. It's just another cost in life. If you don't absorb it, then you're right. They shut their doors.
17: Yeah. Mm. I know, it's not easy. I know when I go and get my hot chocolate on a Sunday, they add about 10% as well.
16: And it's wages, and you know, honestly, we're the highest wage, I think, in the world.
17: Yeah, but people I sit on the fence there, because people deserve to be paid if they're we don't get paid double time. You might get paid double time.
16: But Aim and
17: I definitely don't on a Sunday. All right, on that note, have a lovely week.
16: Oh, that's it.
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16: Yeah, I will. And thank you to all our listeners, callers, and happy gardening.
0: Up to the minute news for South Australia. This is 5AA News, always Adelaide.
1: A shower or two today with a top of 16 with the 10 o'clock news. I'm David Bruce. A report has found the average Australian household's budget now resembles conditions from 15 years ago in real terms. The Polis Partners analysis shows low to middle income earners saw the sharpest decline in discretionary spending in the March quarter since reporting began in 2004. A separate survey from Finder shows about 9% of homeowners are considering selling because of ongoing mortgage pressures. The consumer group's Taylor Blackburn has told Today people are really struggling.
2: We've seen mortgage stress go up consecutively the last 3 months in our monthly surveys. And I think with the price of petrol on the rise, with inflation in general, that there are a lot of people struggling. We know about 40% of people have less than $1,000 in their checking account and are living pay to pay.
1: A Rebel MP says Labor risks losing voter support if it continues to suppress internal debate on contentious issues. Ed Husic was hoping Labor's national conference in Adelaide would discuss the Middle East conflict. He believes the party needs to more strongly condemn Israel, but his push was not backed by factional bosses. Mr. Husic says clamping down on dissenting voices is disappointing.
3: I would take the view that there's this, as I said earlier, a perception that you're having a different view or
1: losing voter support if it continues to suppress internal debate on contentious issues. Ed Husic was hoping Labor's national conference in Adelaide would discuss the Middle East conflict. He believes the party needs to more strongly condemn Israel, but his push was not backed by factional bosses. Mr. Husic says clamping down on dissenting voices is disappointing.
3: I would take the view that there's this, as I said earlier, a perception that you're having a different view or taking a different stand or staking different ground, that presents as a risk to the stability of the government. I think that's overblown.
1: Queensland has confirmed its first case of H5 bird flu. Samples taken from a dead petrel found on Moreton Island tested positive yesterday, bringing Australia's total number of cases to 18. There have also been two more suspected cases in South Australia. Once again, migratory seabirds. One of the carcasses was found at Semaphore, the other at Robe. At least one person is dead and at least 14 are injured after a white van crashed into a crowd of people near a gay pride event in Berlin. German police are searching for the driver of a white vehicle after he allegedly got out and ran off. Dozens of paramedics and emergency service workers were at the scene as a major incident was declared by police. The gay pride event was cut short and police told people to go home. Earlier, hundreds of thousands of people took part in the event called Christopher Street Day in Germany. Now turning to 5AA Sport. Australia has staged a green and gold landslide on day two of the Commonwealth Games, the Aussies bagging five golds, including in women's gymnastics, taking them to the top of the medal tally. In the pool, Molly O'Callaghan took out the 200 metres freestyle. She's told Channel 7 it felt great to win.
5: So I'm pretty proud of myself to get up to this moment, and I'm proud of my team for sticking by me, and this thing to be here in general is such a privilege.
1: Australia is on top of the medals table with 12 gold after just 2 days. In the AFL, Hawthorn had a 93-point win over Essendon. In the other games, there were wins for Carlton, Sydney and the Bulldogs. Today, Port Adelaide play the Lions at the Gabba. Port coach Josh Carr says the aim for the rest of the year is for the players to gain as much experience as possible.
6: It's just about making sure, you know, our game plan evolves and we get opportunities to keep working on that. And, you know, I've spoken, you know, in the media about, you know, the way we want to finish off this year isn't just, you know, looking for the end. It's actually trying to get better and improve and, you know, accelerate into the off-season.
1: Also today, St Kilda face North Melbourne. The Saints need a win to stay in the top 10. McLaren is back on pole for tonight's Hungarian Formula One Grand Prix. Lando Norris was the fastest in qualifying and says he was actually backing Ferrari.
7: We've always performed well as a team on this track, so I think when you put all of these things together, it's nice to see that result can kind of come out of it. I put my money on Ferrari before the weekend started.
1: His teammate Oscar Piastri will start from position 3 on the grid. Now checking 5AA traffic.
8: Roads are closed due to the tunnel project along South Road between Richmond Road and Anzac Highway. Expect delays through there with detours in place. Closures will be around until 5 tomorrow morning. Through Greenfields at the Salisbury Highway near Ryans Road, it's dropping to 40 in both directions around works. And keep an eye for speed cameras across the day at Flaxley's Road, Flackley, Briar Road, Felixstowe and the parade through Kensington Park. Craving the ultimate cheese pull? Try Oporto's new mozzarella sticks with rich tomato and capsicum relish, crispy outside, melted inside. Grab yours for a limited time. Adelaide's most accurate traffic on 5AA.
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1: A shower or two on the cards today, 16 the top. Tomorrow, partly cloudy, 17. After an overnight low of 8, then showers easing on Tuesday and much cooler back to 15. Currently, 11 degrees on 5AA. Always Adelaide.
0: 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Always Adelaide. 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

0: across Australia, this is the House of Wellness. Thanks to Chemist Warehouse on Adelaide's 5AA.
1: I'm Sarah Marie Cameron. 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Happy Sunday, team.
2: Happy Sunday, everybody, and good to see you, Zoe.
3: Hey, great to be here. Happy Sunday, everyone.
1: Now, our number is 131-873, and we've got a couple of discussions coming up that I think might bring in the calls, and we always love hearing your questions every Sunday morning. But one of the things that we're going to be touching on is National Pain Week. Now, it starts today. Over 5 million of us are living with some type of daily pain, and it can start from just, you know, that regular, normal level, which you could call it normal and average, just aging, right, Gerald? There's going to be bits and pieces of pain there, some arthritis, right up until that debilitating chronic pain. So Chair of Chronic Pain Australia, Nicola Ellis, is going to be joining us to chat about the latest results on how the effects of pain extend well beyond physical health. I think that discussion alone maybe it might prick some ears up for that.
2: So how many people in a week would you see that obviously come to you for all sorts of nutritional advice?
3: Yeah.
2: But you can see behind the scenes there that there's an underlying issue with pain.
3: Mm-hmm.
2: And that they're just obviously looking for advice for you, but the good part is they're coming and looking at the underlying issues, perhaps. Mm. Is it as common as what we're told?
3: Yeah, I think for a lot of people, it's quite insidious. It's one of these small things that's often like starts to grow and grow and grow. And I think in Australia, we have this terrible way we just get on with it.
1: Yeah.
3: When really it's a very debilitating, there's so many things that we can do either from a supplementation, pharmaceutical and nutrition point of view as well. But people often don't put their hand up and say, look, how can I get some help?
1: Yeah. And with everything, you've got to get onto it early.
3: Because absolutely.
1: The problem with chronic pain is it just keeps layering and it gets out of control really quickly. And, it's going to be a fascinating chat with Nicolette. I'm really looking forward to hearing what is the latest in dealing with chronic pain. And now, look, when it comes to busy times, multi-use skincare solutions can be a great option. Also fantastic for the bathroom if you might be like me with too many products in there. So we're going to be chatting about a multi-use skincare solution for you with skincare educator Janice McNicholas to talk about how versatile cream for adolescents and through to adults can be one of the great additions to your bathroom. And also right now it is a bit chilly in some parts of Australia, so we're going to be looking at what is available over the counter for the assistance when it comes to a common cold. I'm hearing a lot of sniffles when I'm out and about.
2: Well, it's the time of the year, and what we're finding, of course, with weather pattern changes, that we go from hot houses into freezing cold outside and back into a warm car.
1: Yeah.
2: So our body does, because we've forgotten the old adage of layering, where you obviously dress for the weather and then you can take a layer off without being silly. But you see, you know, I see kids going to school if you're out early, just walking along in shorts and a t-shirt.
3: You know, it's resilient children.
2: Well, sure.
1: I know when you see them in shorts.
3: That's crazy.
1: And I can see my breath and they've got their shins exposed. I just don't understand. Anyway, if you have been feeling the effects in the household of the common cold, hopefully a few tips on the way to help. But 131-873 is our number. More of your calls on the way, and coming up next, the latest results from the National Pain Survey here on the House of Wellness.
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1: Welcome back to the House of Wellness. 131-873 is our number. Your call's on the way. But we first want to talk about chronic pain because there's around 5.4 million of us here in Australia who are living with some form of chronic pain. And at the start of National Pain Week, the Chair of Chronic Pain Australia and Clinical Pharmacist Nicolette Ellis joins us. Welcome to the show, Nicolette.
15: Good morning.
1: Now, we understand that the 2026 National Pain Report has just been released. How much does chronic pain impact people?
15: Yeah, this is the 12th edition of the National Pain Report, and you got the exclusive this morning. It's just been released. And what we are talking

0: and we call it Australia's National Pain Gap. As it stands, our community organisation, Chronic Pain Australia, is the only data source of people's lived experience of chronic pain. We count conditions like diabetes, cardiovascular disease, cancer, but we don't count chronic pain in our healthcare systems and data. And what that really means more broadly is that then we don't see policy and investment into areas to service those people. So the National Pain Report is the evidence of this pain gap. And what we're seeing is that people are leaving the workforce in droves, so over 40% left the workforce because of their pain condition. Can't afford the care that they need. And this has a huge toll on their mental health, their financials and their family life.
1: Of course.
2: Nicola, it's quite interesting. I see so many people, I often sort of coin this phrase, you've got to be wealthy to be healthy.
1: Yeah.
2: You know, it really feels like the world that we live in now, we've got to add so many elements to actually be healthy. But chronic pain, I mean, that is something that actually people are compromising other things. Can you tell us a little bit more about sort of some of those compromises, whether it be the workplace impact and sort of, you know, that weekly budget? What can they do?
0: Yeah, chronic pain is one of those conditions that is puts people in such a vulnerable place in this vicious cycle, because you experience chronic pain, it's hard to move and it's hard to participate in the things that you love doing. Then we see the workforce impacts, and unfortunately about 50% of the respondents to the National Pain Report said that they had an average household income of $1,000 a week, which is below the poverty line. And so it's no wonder we see that three quarters can't afford the care that they need, and they're going out with the essentials as well just to afford simple things like medication.
3: Nicolette, as a pharmacist, you would have seen the enormous impact of opioids and some of the things like pregabalin over the years on pain, particularly chronic pain. I've just got off the phone to Elbo, and he has appointed you. He has appointed you the pain management specialist for Australia, and he's given you an open checkbook to start the process of fixing this pain gap, which is a national disgrace, and how it's developed puzzles me. Where would you start?
0: I would start with primary care. I think if we could enable primary care to have true multidisciplinary team-based care, with also looking at people who could specialise in this condition in those areas, we would see a drastic reduction in the wait list, the wait for diagnosis for people living with pain. We know where care is accessible and localised. That's when the best outcomes come to help support people. We already have the evidence for these types of models of care. They've been around for about 12, 15 years. And for example, a local primary care pain program was put in Brisbane North. The tertiary pain clinic at the time had wait lists of over 3 years. And within 6 months of being in place, the primary care program had reduced the wait list down to 21 days.
1: What?
0: This is simple stuff. They're not expensive. They're not costly. They cost about $2,500 per person who goes through the clinic. And it just seems like a very much a no-brainer. These are all things that we've shared with government and department as well. So, and hopefully we're at a place that we'll be very close to seeing that those primary care pain programs are embedded in our primary care systems.
1: That is absolutely fascinating to me, to cut something down from 3 years to 21 days. When you make such an investment like that, in the long run, it's going to save money everywhere for everybody. You know, I was so fortunate to be recommended to a program some years ago now that involved basically remapping my brain and how my brain saw the pain in my body. And it changed my life, Nicolette. But this is something that not everybody could afford or have access to.
0: Absolutely, and it should be something that we all have access to. You know, pain management is a human right. When we talk about things like the opioids and epidemic and those medications, it's because we don't have pain management in as a fundamental right for people to access. And we're not very good at it as health professionals. We, you know, as a pharmacist, I didn't get any training in chronic pain. And it was because I fell into it when I was working in pharmacy,

0: GPs and then started working in primary care pain management settings as well. And because you could see the massive needs, people were coming in getting codeine over the counter at the time, and you're having these conversations with them, and they just don't have access to good quality pain management. And people, it was reflected in the survey because people didn't even know who to see or what to do. So we really need to get that messaging out there and the services in people's local areas.
1: Nicola, it's quite interesting because I had a fall recently and I had an MRI, which one was really expensive for one thing. But also what I found out is that I had some arthritis in my neck. I was quite surprised because I actually wasn't in chronic pain, but there was definitely pain, like a long pain. For one thing, it rarely exists alone. That's what I'm definitely noticing as well. But also there was a real stigma when I started talking to my doctor about it. She's like, but you're so healthy. There's no reason for you to actually have this. I was actually quite shocked by the approach and the protocols that I got. Why is that? Why is there such a stigma?
0: The stigma, I think, comes to the invisibility of the condition, particularly for women. There was someone who wrote in there that it seemed more likely that she would be put in a psych ward rather than them listening believing that she lives in chronic pain.
1: That's horrendous.
0: And we also see this in the younger generation. So one of the most significant findings to me in the report was that one in three started to experience pain before the age of 25. And then their trajectory in life was much more impacted, but they were way more likely to be disbelieved by healthcare professionals. And so that statistic that we saw, about 40% took 3 years to get a diagnosis, that increased to almost 60% in that age cohort, that it took over 3 years to get a diagnosis. So that disbelief is really rife within our healthcare settings. I think it's because pain is complex, challenging to diagnose, but also we have a huge gap in health professionals' knowledge because chronic pain hasn't been a standard set of education that's been provided from those bachelor degrees. It's across all health professionals, from medical to pharmacists to nurses, that chronic pain is not included in the curriculum.
2: Which is just so wrong. Well, there's too many people living with chronic pain, and the burden is unbelievably extraordinary. But thank goodness that there is a voice for Australians living with chronic pain with Chronic Pain Australia. So thank you so much for all that you do, Nicola Ellis.
0: My pleasure.
2: Chair of Chronic Pain Australia. For more information and to find out about National Pain Week, head to chronicpainaustralia.org.au. 131873 is our number. Good morning to you, Sharon, in Helensvale. What is your question for Gerald?
3: I've been hearing a lot about NAD Plus and NMN. And what's it all about?
4: Oh, we love confusing people with acronyms, Sharon.
1: It's a doozy, isn't it?
4: And acronyms are terrific because it implies it's really scientifically backed. Now, NMN is nicotinamide mononucleotide, and that is the precursor. Out of that, we find NAD+, which is nicotinamide, so similar name, adenine dinucleotide, hence so we shorten all that. Now, these are coenzymes which drive cellular metabolism, in my view, driven by social media rather than driven by evidence at this stage. If you want something that drives cellular metabolism, driven by evidence rather than social media, speak to your pharmacist about ubiquinol, which is the ready-to-use form of coenzyme Q10.
2: I knew he was going to say that ubiquinol.
4: That's got the evidence. It doesn't need social media and ambassadors to pump up its tyres. It's got the evidence. That's what you need to be considering.
2: And that is the word of GQ there. If you've got any other questions that might be quite specific towards something that you're looking for, Google Ask Gerald and you can get onto him that way. 131873 is our number. Your call's on the way, and we're also going to be discussing relief for the common cold on the House of Wellness.
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2: Welcome back to the House of Wellness. 131-873 is the number. More of your calls coming up, but look, it is that time of year when we can start reaching for the products to help relieve our symptoms of, you know, common cold, scratchy throat. So we thought that we'd look at some of the tips to help us with this. So Gerald, firstly, can you please give us some of the stats on just how many people are affected by the common cold each year and the impact that it can have?
4: On average, 2 to 5 colds a year.
2: 2 to 5?
4: 2 to 5.
2: Too many.
4: Well, children, 7 to 10. Oh, so children are the really the petri dish of infection. But remember, we don't have a stat for
1: man... Oh, they do.
4: We don't have a stat for man flu, which is... It takes it to a new level because that's a different category with a different set of treatments.
2: Dear. Oh, my gosh.
4: That's the couch, the television, a little bell to ring for all those things.
2: Imagine having more than one child in the house. Like, I'm just immediately thinking...
1: And a couple of men.
2: Oh, my goodness. Like, you know, sister, she's got two sons. I mean, they're fully-fledged adults.
4: It's like
2: but
4: a stack of cards.
2: They would have man flu. My brother and his wife, you know, they've got three kids. Mm-hmm. That's 30 colds just between the kids. But if we go into the top end of the range, that's shocking.
4: And as the last one gets it, the first one's getting better, and then it all starts again. But that's just the joys of family life. And as we mentioned to Nicolette before, there's a lot about self-care in this. So it really is a matter of accepting these are the stats, what can we do about it?
2: Mm.
4: So this morning we're going to chat about a herb which is called Sambucus, and it is, or elderflower. Now, it's been around for hundreds of years and used for upper respiratory. So I've gone to one of my herbal research books because it's all based on evidence.
2: I only know it because they put it in mocktails a lot.
1: I know, that's what I was thinking too.
4: Just coming back on piste here, the pharmacological studies suggest the antiviral effects. It has antiviral effects. There's also substantial research which shows that it reduces the symptoms of upper respiratory tract viral infections. It also can help with nasal congestion, cough, and it also is what's called a diaphoretic, so it can help with fever.
2: Oh.
4: Now, this is a herb which has been people over 2 years old. You can't really give it to babies.
2: Mm-hmm. Mm-hmm.
4: But that's the age. That 2+ is usually the ones where they're in playgroups and preschools and there's lots of hugging. So it's an ideal way to have something on hand that if symptoms arise, you can use it.
1: And as you and I know, when you're time poor, you're overwhelmed, everybody's sick, I mean, we're looking for sort of that one product that can suit everyone in the family. Is that this?
4: Yeah. Well, it's one of the ones, Zoe, certainly. Mm-hmm. And it's a matter of picking it up early. If you've got someone in the house with a runny nose and feeling miserable, if they're fit and well and healthy, and there's not many people about these days who are fit and well and healthy, particularly in winter, then it's probably going to go further. You can use this as a way of treating the viral component. That's what the evidence says. But also it's very soothing on a throat which is irritated, and it also is going to stop a cough from developing.
1: Yeah, and I think the thing is we want that peace of mind. I think often we get a bit bombarded, particularly, you know, when you're trying to get something for yourself and your children.
4: Sure.
1: So, I mean, we want to find things that are clinically proven. Is this clinically proven?
4: Yes, it is. And I mentioned the research before. It's got clinical evidence behind it.
1: Mm-hmm.
4: And what it does, it's probably a little more versatile. Most parents just head for paracetamol, which is lowers temperature. But temperature can be protective as well. So we've just got to be a little careful about rushing to paracetamol. And this is a way of doing that comprehensive looking at all of the symptoms that usually seem to develop in children.
1: And is there a time and a place we should be taking this?
4: Whenever the symptoms arise.
1: It's a preventative. Right, yeah. Okay. So yeah, you can take a little bit of...
4: Wait for the symptoms to arise, and then if you're staying as well as you can. So you don't send them out in the freezing cold with next to nothing on. look at dressing a kid sensibly. And if you've got someone...
1: You try doing that with kids.
4: Oh, no.
2: Yeah, yeah.
4: It's not do as I do, it's do as I say.
1: I'm often running after Emily with a jumper. She just runs away from me.
4: So you've just got to look at the whole thing from a common sense perspective, but this is something it can have on hand that's pleasant tasting, and it's been proven safety, and for really not for children under 2, but for kids over 2, it's just perfect, and adults as well.
2: Always read the label and follow the directions for use. 131-873 is our number. Good morning to you, Margaret in Blackburn. What is your question for Gerald?
15: Oh, look, I've got osteoporosis, Gerald, and I've been taking vitamin D3+2 and one tablet, and calcium tablets, but carbonate 2 tablets. But I was talking to a friend the other day, and she takes one tablet, magnesium and calcium, vitamin D3 with 2K2. She only takes one. Now, I'm just wondering which is the better way to go. I'm wondering whether it's just one tablet with the magnesium and calcium and the vitamin D3+2, or what I've been taking, which is just the separately, there's the vitamin D3+2 and the calcium tab.
4: Margaret, there are combinations out there. My favourite is a capsule that you can take just once a day. If you ask your pharmacist for the capsule that contains a good calcium plus the D3 plus the K2, the magnesium if you want, but really the important thing is those things, D3, K2, calcium, away you go.
2: Hopefully that helps. 131873 is the number. Peter in Ramsgate, you've got a runny nose.
16: Yeah, it's really annoying. It drips down the back of the throat and it's just sort of constant at the moment.
4: The simple solution, Peter, is to use a saline irrigation. You go to your pharmacist, ask for an isotonic saline irrigation, use it twice a day. It will irrigate your nose, clean up the mucous surfaces in your nose, stop the mucus production, and therefore make you feel a lot more comfortable.
2: 131873, plenty of your calls still to come. And we're going to be chatting about a versatile skincare solution for the entire family here on the House of Wellness.
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17: Roads are closed due to the tunnel project on South Road between Richmond Road and Anzac Highway. Detours are in place with closures around until 5 tomorrow morning. Slowing too through Lockleys at Henley Beach Road near Gertrude Street around ongoing roadworks, dropping to 40 in both directions there. And keep an eye out for speed cameras across the day at Osmond Terrace Norwood, Greenhill Road Burnside and Fitzroy Terrace through North Adelaide. 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Adelaide's most accurate traffic on 5AA.
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2: Welcome back to the House of Wellness, 131-873. More of your calls coming up. But when it comes to our skincare, anything to make it easier is just going to be so fantastic, especially when the whole family can use it. Joining us this morning is Janice McNicholas, who is a skincare educator, to explain a little bit more to us. Welcome to the show, Janice.
3: Thank you so much for having me back. I always love talking about practical skincare. A sensitive dry skin can really affect our day-to-day comfort.
2: Oh, I know. And I feel like when you have those really thick ones, maybe people don't like using them. So can you talk to us about the benefits of a lightweight emollient for our skin?
3: Sure. So when skin is sensitive, dry, it really does require hydration, barrier support, and many people avoid moisturizing because traditional thick moisturizers can feel heavy, sticky, and uncomfortable. And a lighter texture can still help soothe discomfort linked to dryness and support the skin barrier and just leave the skin feeling more comfortable, but in a way that is, it feels fresh and it's just easy to live with.
1: Janice, I have a 12-year-old who sometimes I think has more skin products than what I do. And I keep trying to explain to her, you know, we use the Eucare app and we use all these sort of tools just to explain that there's really sort of simple formulas out there that can actually do way more positive impact than layering upon layering upon layering upon layering. So I guess, who is this lightweight emollient really best for? Is it for me, my daughter? Can everyone use it?
3: Sure. You know, it can be useful for people with sensitive, dry, eczema-prone skin. We still want something that's light and enveloping. And I often think of people who say, oh, I know I should moisturize, but I don't like these thick creams. Mm. So this is a product that really is a great option for your adolescent, for adults, and also for people living in humid climatic conditions.
2: Mm. Oh, yeah.
3: Which is obviously not us in Sydney and Melbourne at the moment. women who like wearing makeup or just even simply people just applying a moisturizer over areas like legs, arms, chest, with body or facial hair. So really anyone, you know, anywhere you want to have a really lovely light texture. But this is really designed for someone who maybe just doesn't want that heavy texture. It kind of puts them off using that regular use, almost compliance. So I would say this is a product designed for that person who wants serious skin comfort without feeling like they're putting on a heavy coat.
4: Janice, Avene is well known for its clinical evidence. So can you briefly take us through what the ingredients are and reassure us that the evidence is there of benefit?
3: Absolutely. The actual Xeracom AD Replenishing Milky Gel is a face and a body new generation lipid replenishing skincare product that combines our pharmaceutical and dermatological performance, and it's also a pleasure to use, and it meets the needs of the dry skin. Now, you know, what's very interesting is this product is the texture, and it's something that we have tested. We've got absolutely evidence backed to provide that immediate relief. But also it gives the comfort that you'd expect from an emollient in this more fresh milky gel format. And the actual ingredients contain Avene thermal spring water, which we have many clinical studies to prove that it will give soothing and softening benefits to the skin. We also have a postbiotic ingredient called iModulia, which will help soothe and support the microbiome. And we've got some safflower oil, which will also help nourish the skin and reduce the moisture loss, and niacinamide to just help reinforce that skin barrier and protect against dryness.
4: Janice, can I mention one bit of research which I read just recently that it helps soothe eczema-prone skin, reduces itching by 61% after 1 week.
2: Wow.
1: Wow.
4: That's an incredible claim, which you've got the evidence for.
3: Yes, we do. And immediate relief. So we have it immediately, you know, a week later, but also we have an anti-relapse action as well with data, which is up to 6 months.
6: Wow, that's incredible. Look, this product that we're talking about, the lightweight emollient, is Avene Xeracalm AD Replenishing Milky Gel. So it's obviously got so many fabulous claims. I'm actually just looking at the bottle now. It's talking about triple efficacy. It does feel really nice on the skin and amazing for people who have a lot of skin issues. And I am one of those people. I've got so many things. I don't have eczema, but I do have dermatitis in some parts of my body. And so I've got to be so careful. And when you were just mentioning before about, you know, getting it into areas with, you know, lots of hair, I can actually use this at the base of my hairline. That's where my dermatitis really kicks off. It gets so itchy and flaky. This is actually thin enough to get in there.
3: Absolutely, it would. Also, you know, if the skin is open and broken, we would recommend another particular product until the skin is completely healed, and then you would use this. But please don't forget, with any introducing any new product, it's so important to test patch first. You know, always read the label, follow the use condition, the directions for use. But I would suggest to apply this once to twice per day on clean skin that is not open or broken, on the face or the body, and including the back of the nape. You know, just where the skin is feeling dry and uncomfortable. And let's face it, consistency is key.
6: Yes.
3: You know, you've got to be compliant. And also, you don't need to apply a lot. And I think it's really, you know, I like to think of it as a part of a really simple routine. Cleanse gently, moisturize the skin, ensuring it's clean and comfortable. And again, you know, just using it when you need it.
4: Janice, you said cleanse. Cleanse with what?
3: I would recommend the Xeracalm AD Lipid Replenishing Cleansing Oil, which can also be used on the face, the body, and the scalp. And that product can be used from birth. The Milky Gel is from adolescence for adults. But that would be the perfect partner, would be the Lipid Replenishing Cleansing Oil.
6: Okay. And Xeracalm is Xeracalm, for those who are wondering. If you're looking at the event bottles, that is the name that you are looking for. Janice McNicholas, correct. A pleasure as always. Thank you so much for joining us again.
3: Thank you. Have a lovely day. Thank you.
6: You too. A passionate skincare educator, well-informed, and as Janice mentioned, always read the label and follow the directions for use. 131873 is our number. Your call's on the way, and we're also going to be talking about salmon and spinach and other foods that are best when paired. We'll discuss that next on the House of Wellness.
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6: Welcome back to the House of Wellness. 131-873 is our number. Good morning to you, Louise, in Rosanna. What is the problem that you've got going on at the moment?
13: I'm being by some tinea in between my left little toes, and I know I might be contributing to it. I actually have cancer, and so my feet are often very cold, and I will sometimes wear 2 pair of socks. But I've used cortisone cream, I've used anything I can think of, and I just thought I will ring you and see what you suggest.
4: Let's fix it, Louise. You need to go and get some tea tree oil and just dab it on those areas, and you do it religiously twice a day. The secret, though, is in your socks, dust those with a powder called Dritel, D-R-I-T-A-L. That will keep your toes and your feet dry and allow takes away the environment that the tinea fungus, so the steroid, the hydrocortisone cream doesn't work. It takes the fungus, the environment that the fungus needs away. So the tea tree oil and the Dritel powder, Louise, and it'll fix in a very short time, probably a week or so.
6: 131-873, Maria in Oak Park, you've got bursitis.
14: Yes, I have.
4: Have you had a scan? Have you had a scan, yes. Maria? Have you?
14: Yes, I've had an ultrasound, and they've told me that I've got a tear in the shoulders in both of them, the left one and the right one. And I'm taking osteopanadol, but they don't do anything for me. And I was just wondering, do you think I should have a cortisone injection?
4: I think you need to go back to the GP, Maria, and just explain that the paracetamol high dose has been useless and you want to take it a little bit further. The doctor may give you an anti-inflammatory. He may give you a short course of a steroid. He may even recommend that you get an injection of the steroid, depending how bad the bursitis is. But yes, don't put up with the pain. Get onto it and have it fixed as soon as you can.
6: And we were talking about chronic pain a little bit earlier with the chair of Chronic Pain Australia, Nicolette Ellis, which I think might have inspired Bob's call from Richmond this morning on 131-873. You are suffering with chronic pain yourself, aren't you, Bob?
26: Yeah, I am. I got cancer of the spine.
5: fine. Went to the Pete and Mac, had radiation, but we think the cancer shrunk and that's laying dormant. Mm. But I still got this pain, but they think it's a disc pushing against the cord.
4: And what are they suggesting you do, Bob?
5: Well, they said that they sent me home and said there's really nothing they can do because if they touch the disc, it could decelerate and I'd be in trouble. But go and find a pain clinic. Now I went down and found a compound chemist in Bridge Road, mm-hmm. and she was telling me about a drug called P. Mm-hmm.
4: And what then?
6: I think, unfortunately, what we might have to do, this sounds complicated, Bob, so we're going to get
4: Send
6: you to chat
4: email,
6: with Gerald off-air. More coming up next.
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6: Well, I think that Gerald's emails are going to be busy this week. Google Ask Gerald if you've got some questions. And the other thing that you need to jump online for, houseofwellness.com.au, get yourself in the running to win a $10,000 winter retreat at Sukafani Bali. You know all about that, don't you, Gerald?
4: It's a great place. Thank you, Luke.
6: Amazing. Luca. Luxury Bali escape for two. Yes, please. Zoe Bingley-Pullen, always a pleasure to have you on the show. Thanks, everyone. Have a great weekend. We'll catch up with you soon. The House of Wellness Oz on Facebook and Wellness Australia for Instagram and TikTok. We'll catch you next Sunday.
0: The very latest news and information. This is 5AA News. Always Adelaide.
1: A shower or two today with a top of 16. With the 11 o'clock news, I'm David Bruce. Leading tax bodies warn the federal government's laws to overhaul property tax could usher in a new hefty charge after a loved one's death. Treasury says it's reviewing the issue, known as a realisation event, which means CGT could be triggered during a divorce or death, regardless of a property sale. Nationals MP David Littleproud believes the legislation's opaque language is dangerous, leaving more households out of pocket.
2: What we need to do is start looking at the other side of the ledger, start looking at our expenditure and what we should be pulling back and only taking what we need from you to give you the services you need and let you decide where the rest of your money is spent.
1: The Prime Minister says Labor's platform on the Israeli-Palestinian conflict has got the balance right. Outspoken MP Ed Husic sought to push a motion at the party's national conference in Adelaide, accusing the Jewish state of committing genocide in Gaza. But Mr. Husic's attempt to debate the issue was thwarted by Labor's factional bosses. Anthony Albanese has told the ABC the party has a balanced view on the issue.
3: We want to see a two-state solution. We want to see Israelis and Palestinians living side by side. And we want to see that issue advance. There's been like-minded partners have a similar approach, whether it be the UK, Canada.
1: Social media giants are reportedly flouting Australia's under-16 social media ban. Alex Riddell has details.
7: Social media giants are reportedly not following the rules introduced by the federal government because they want to provoke fines and force a courtroom challenge. Whistleblowers have told News Corp the social media companies are attempting to beat Australia's world-leading reforms using the same style of tactics previously employed by the porn and tobacco industries. News Corp also reports the social media companies will stop at nothing to have the landmark laws overturned before they spread globally. Europe and Canada are now looking to follow Australia's social media ban. It comes on the back of recent figures that show more than 80% of under-16s in Australia said they were still using social media.
1: The mayor of Berlin says a fatal car ramming incident at one of Europe's largest annual gay pride parades is an attack on their free and open-minded society. One person has been killed, 15 others are injured after a vehicle drove into crowds celebrating the annual LGBTQI community parade. The parade has been abandoned and a manhunt is now underway. Spain has declared a national emergency after three wildfires merged west of Madrid to form one massive blaze. Tens of thousands of people have been ordered to evacuate their homes as wildfires continue to rage across Europe. In France, hundreds of people in the south of the country have been left with no choice but to escape the fires via boats. French President Emmanuel Macron has mobilised the military to assist the emergency response. These residents spoke to reporters as they were evacuating their homes in a village near Bordeaux.
9: It's a bit stressful. Well, we have no choice. We just have to evacuate.
20: It's a lack of resources. If the fire hasn't been put out, it's because we're short of water bombing aircraft. We lost two men in the commune of Saint-Médard-en-Jalles, two firefighters, 2 days ago. These are situations that are unacceptable to me. Unacceptable.
1: Now turning to 5AA Sport. Port Adelaide take on the Lions at the Gabba this afternoon. Brisbane, the red-hot favourites, playing at home. Port coach Josh Carr says despite some disappointing games recently, the group is staying motivated.
21: I just feel there's great buy-in from the group right now and feel like everyone's enjoying their footy and enjoying being around the footy club and trying to get better. And I think if we maintain that attitude and that mental approach, then we're in a really good spot.
1: North Melbourne hosts St Kilda this afternoon, a crucial clash to determine the wild card lineup. Max King makes his long-awaited return, more than 2 years since the superstar forward last took the field after a severe knee injury. At the Commonwealth Games, Australia's netball diamonds take on the UK early tomorrow. Day two has wrapped up with Australia on top of the medal with medal tally with 12 gold. And McLaren's Lando Norris will start on pole position for tonight's Formula One Grand Prix. Oscar Piastri off position three on the grid in Hungary. Now checking 5AA traffic.
8: Roads are closed due to the tunnel project along South Road between Richmond Road and Anzac Highway. Detours are in place with closures expected until 5am tomorrow morning. Delays too through Fullerton at Fullerton Road near West Tolmall Avenue, dropping to 40 in both directions, and in Camden Park at Morfitt Road near Maxwell Terrace. It's down to 40 in both directions around works as well. South Australia brings you the simple pleasures of winter with hundreds of experiences and offers. 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Adelaide's most accurate traffic on 5AA.
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1: A shower or two today, 16 the top, partly cloudy tomorrow, up to 17, an overnight low of 8 degrees, and then showers easing on Tuesday, back to 15. Currently 12 on 5AA, always Adelaide.
0: Setting the agenda for South Australia. This is 5AA, always Adelaide. This is the Sunday Roast. KG and Sam Tugwell. Talking Adelaide sport.
10: Ah, yes, good morning, everybody, and welcome to the Sunday Roast on this beautiful, beautiful winter's day. Great cold around over the hills. Rather chilly but invigorating. Hope you can stay with us for the next hour when we talk about all things making news in the wonderful world of sport. As I welcome my partner in crime, man who's been working his butt off this morning, the one and only Sam Tugwell. Looks a bit of sartorial splendour too. Is that a new top you're wearing, Tuggers?
11: Thank you, Cage. I've had to look for a little while. You are looking like a picture of sartorial splendour as well, may I just say, because it's your birthday. How good? 87, oh, yeah. Happy birthday to you, great man.
10: Well, I'm very grateful that I've been lucky enough to reach that devil's number in cricket terms, 13 off 100. So
11: have been very, very blessed in your life. I tell you what, the amount of phone calls you've been taking today, I've never seen a man work the phone so hard.
10: People love being
11: able to celebrate your day. So congrats to you, mate.
10: Mate, I'm just so blessed that that God saw fit to have me born and bred in this beautiful state of mine, South Australia. I know I'm an Australian, but I just love being grateful, being a South Australian.
11: Oh, there's nothing better, though. We have the best life here in Adelaide. We are so lucky.
10: Beautiful beaches, beautiful parklands.
11: Great lifestyle, great sport.
10: The best stadium in the world, the Adelaide Oval Memorial Drive. Mate, it is being a joy to live here, living in sartorial splendour.
11: Absolutely. So to celebrate your day, what we're going to do is we're going to bring a few of your friends onto the show.
10: No, we are.
11: You don't get a say in this. I've organised the show for you.
10: Thanks very much.
11: So looking forward to a couple of friends. Leo Schlenk's going to join us this
10: Slinky.
11: Half hour. How long since you've chatted to Leo?
10: Would be over 20 years.
11: Wow.
10: A great man, Leo, involved in tennis, the advertiser, and a fantastic friend. Oh, Leo, he's in Hong Kong, I think, at the racing club,
11: isn't he?
10: He
11: is at the jockey club. He's going to be with us soon. This one I'm really looking forward
10: Who's
11: to,
10: that?
11: But I'm really scared for what's potentially on the way. Greg Ritchie is on the show at 11:30.
10: Not Mahatma.
11: Mahatma's maybe not coming on, but Greg Ritchie certainly is. Be careful, but have your radios ready at 11:30.
10: Have you got the dumb button?
11: We certainly have. It is ready and prime.
10: Mahatma coat.
11: That'll be a bit of fun, a bit of a throwback with Fat Cat.
10: I haven't spoken to Fat Cat or Mahatma coat in 26 years.
11: Wow.
10: First was Hooksy, then Graham Corns.
11: That is going to be a bit of fun. Wind back the clock there. And Dean Brogan will join us quickly too, because Port Adelaide take on Brisbane today, and we'll have that live after midday on 5AA football.
10: And talking footy, did you see the Crows on Thursday night?
11: Well, I did.
10: Now, can I ask you to be brutally honest with me? Because I don't think I've been so disappointed in the side's performance, and I'm talking about the Crows, than I was on Thursday night in particular the second half where they absolutely just threw the towel in.
11: Mm.
10: How did you see it?
11: It was a full-blown professional Collingwood performance. I feel like Collingwood have got experience from the last 4 to 5 years now playing finals football.
10: Yep.
11: They've won a premiership. They've continued to be around the mark. They've got veterans with great composed heads on their shoulders. And Adelaide still are learning how to deal with big pressure, and they still can't deal with the pressure. We've noticed even when they played the Swans the week before. Yes, it was a great mature win, and they played a good first and fourth quarter, but remember, they didn't kick a goal for an hour in that match. The second and third quarters, the opposition took the game away from them with pressure and ball movement and all that sort of thing, and good defence. Collingwood were able to do it for longer against the Crows, and from that, well, they were up 27 points late in the second term. As soon as they left the door open for Collingwood, they took the pressure off a bit, and Collingwood were able to put it back on them. There was some good tactics from the coaching staff of Collingwood just to move a few things around. Jeremy Howe forward just took that mark and kicked that goal, ends the momentum. It does change the complexion of the game, and I feel like the Crows really do have a problem when it comes to playing against top-end, high-level elite coaches on game day.
10: Well, let me ask this question twofold. Can they make the top four, and how much pressure is now Matthew Nix under with that performance on Thursday
11: night?
10: I'll
11: flip the question back at you straight after I answer. I don't think top four is quite as easy now. It looked like it was a good chance, but they had to win a lot of games.
10: Well, Collingwood at home.
11: They'll probably win three of the next four because Freo's in there, and they've got some easy opponents, Essendon, Freo, Richmond, and the Giants. Yep. So they should win three of those four. Still don't think they make it. Still don't think they make top four. And the question, I think, is can they win the premiership from outside the top four?
10: No, they can't.
11: It's very difficult.
10: Yeah.
11: But what they have the best chance of doing, though, from outside the top four is winning a final.
10: Well,
11: I don't think they'd do it quite as easily if they're in the top four.
10: Matthew Nix, how much pressure is he under?
11: More than he was last week. Much more. It's ramped up quickly.
10: Because of the performance against Collingwood.
11: Well, because it's just
10: loss. It was the way they lost.
11: And it's happened again. How about you? What do you think?
10: No. I was shattered on Thursday night when I watched that second half. They just threw the towel in. And I never thought I'd say that about a football club, let alone the Crows. But there was no one that stood up and said, we're going to turn this around. And I don't like saying this either, but I think the coaching of Craig McRae was outstanding.
11: Yeah. He didn't have to do much, but he did enough, and he took away the Crows' weapons. So exactly. Ed Allen goes on to Dawson, takes him out.
10: That's another problem. You stop Dawson, he's been a wonderful player.
11: Take out Miller. They don't have many weapons, the Crows,
10: put
11: really.
10: Put a defender on him.
11: In terms of All-Australian class players. Take a few of them out and it's game over.
10: So the ball now is very much in the court of Nixie and the Crows to turn this whole scenario around.
11: Your calls 8223 0000. Lots of texts coming in, so we'll get to those in just a second. But first, your calls. John's at Oaklands Park. Hi, John.
5: Good morning, Sam. Good morning, Ken. And Ken, happy birthday to you today.
10: Thank you, John.
5: This is the question.
10: What is the question, John?
5: The question is, I've got a friend who is a West Adelaide member, and he went to the Adelaide Crows come West Adelaide match. He said Riley O'Brien played his heart out, and that's why they won. He helped us get there last year to play in two finals, and yet Nixie keeps overlooking him.
10: Well,
5: and he got five on the bench. Why can't he put Riley O'Brien in that pack? He is one that is a determined player. He gives his heart every time.
10: Well, there's no doubt about that. That's a very valid point you raise. He gives 110% every time, but you can't play both.
11: I will absolutely die on this hill. If they really want to play two rucks, they can't be playing Toby Murray.
10: No.
11: They've got to play Riley O'Brien. And the reason for that is Toby Murray played 38% game time on Thursday night. 38. He had 5 touches on the ground. He kicked a goal after the siren, so really didn't really matter. And then he had 3 hit-outs. 3 hit-outs. Now, Riley O'Brien will give you much more than that around the ground. and he'll also win more ruck contests, and the game won't disappear when McAndrew's off the ground.
12: But he's
11: Adelaide got belted when McAndrew wasn't in the ruck.
12: Well, exactly. But McAndrew's done a wonderful job. There's no two ways about that. But can you play McAndrew and Riley O'Brien? I don't think you can.
11: If you're going to play Toby Murray for 38% game time, it means you're sitting him on the bench purely to do the second ruck work when McAndrew's off. I think Riley O'Brien will do a better job than that.
12: Well, that's up for Nixie and the selectors will work out at the Adelaide Footy Club, but they've got to work it out quickly.
11: Hi, Steve at Kilkenny.
13: How you going, boys? Happy birthday, KG.
12: Thanks, Steve.
13: Boys, I was lucky enough to get invited to a corporate box on Thursday night, right?
12: Yeah.
13: And it's just from my perspective. I'm actually a Carlton supporter, but whenever there's an SA team playing someone else, I'm SA. Right?
11: Mm-hmm.
13: So we went to the corporate box. There would have been 30 of us in there. The first quarter, I thought, mate, these guys are going to smash Collingwood.
12: Exactly.
13: Right? And everyone was happy. There was joys. It was excellent, right?
12: Right.
13: Come about the 10 or 12 minute of the second quarter, you could see the momentum had shifted, right? And by the third quarter, when Adelaide was getting a drubbing, and we couldn't understand why Nixie couldn't have put different people in, swapped them around a bit. It was still the same.
11: Mm.
13: When you get out of 30 blokes, 10 blokes leaving early out of a corporate box, there's something wrong with that club. I'm sorry. I was gobsmacked. And then I left at three-quarter time, right, and so did probably half the other stadium, right, driving home, and then I hear the score. I just shook my head and I swore to myself, I was not going to go to another game for the Crows.
12: Well, Steve, strong. Steve makes a point here that at halftime, in the first half, the game could almost have been over. So much in control were the Crows. Mm. But then when Howe was moved from defence, went up forward and kicked those two goals in the second. He kicked two, didn't he?
11: Kicked one.
12: Kicked one, whatever it may be. And that's in that second quarter. The tide turned.
11: Yeah, they left the door ajar. They took the foot off the pedal.
12: Well, Steve strong. Steve makes a point here that at half time, in the first half, the game could almost have been over. So much in control were the Crows.
11: Mm.
12: But then when Howe was moved from defence, went up forward and kicked those two.

0: Collingwood worked their way back in, took some big marks in the forward line, kicked a few goals, and when we thought the Crows should have been up by 6 goals at halftime, they were only up by 8 points.
1: But the thing that also annoyed me, and I know it's easy sitting here this morning throwing darts, but where was somebody in that second half when they could see what we were seeing, that they were in trouble? Do something.
0: Mm.
1: Do whatever you want to do, but start something. Get the side back into the game. There was no one that stood up. No one stood tall. You can't expect Dawson to do it every week.
0: Mm.
1: Other players have got to see for themselves that something needs to be done, and they didn't bloody do it.
0: Terry on the text says, Collingwood know they have it over the Crows. Pure and simple, this has been going on for too long now, and they definitely come to Adelaide a lot and have a lot of confidence here because they win most of the time. Incredible, really, as a travelling team. Mick says on the text line, happy birthday, KG, my beautiful daughter Maisie as well. Good luck today, Cage. Kick some goals, the footy. Love that.
1: Unbelievable.
0: It is your birthday, Cage. You're 87. So next we're going to bring on a couple of your friends. Leo Schlink is going to join us on the other side of this break. 20 years, you reckon, since you've last spoken to Leo?
1: Would be 20 years since I've spoken to Leo. Well, days at the Advertiser, and a good mate, and loves his sport.
0: He's a pro. He's absolute pro.
1: Absolutely.
0: Lots to go through next, and more of your calls on 8223 0000 on the roast.
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3: This is the Sunday Roast. 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
0: 22 minutes after 11 here on this Sunday morning. Thanks for joining us here on the Sunday Roast. Lots coming up on the program. Port Adelaide and Brisbane, it's game day. At 12 o'clock, we'll take you up to the Gabba. Dean Brogan will join us on the show at 11.

0: 45.
1: Can Port win that, Tuggers?
0: Oh.
1: Well, they were in front at half-time against Freo.
0: Don't make me sound negative. I want to give them a chance, but I don't know how likely it is.
1: Well, mate. Well, footy's a funny game.
0: Can I read this text from Philip just quickly?
1: He
0: says, which team is second favourite for the flag, the biggest threat against Freo at the moment, who are clear standout?
1: I'd say Brisbane.
0: You'd say Brisbane. Well,
1: I would.
0: And Port Adelaide are 15th. So, I think we kind of have an idea of what today might look like.
1: I want to ask you a question too, talking about Port Adelaide. I want to ask a question which you can ask a little later. Have you seen the job done by Josh Carr, their coach? They're 15th on the ladder. Mm. We had some calls yesterday on that. So.
0: Might pose that to Dean Brogan as well regards to there's a conversation at the moment of who's coach of the year and does Josh Carr fit in that conversation?
1: I don't think so, no.
0: I don't think so.
1: No, the coach of Freo will win coach of the year, I would think, at this stage.
0: All right, have you say 8223 0000 is our number. Let's cross overseas. For someone who has been a good friend of yours, KG, for a long time, a while between drinks, and we'd love to reconnect you because, of course, you've turned 87 today. It's your birthday, Cage, so we'd like to celebrate with a few friends on the program. Someone who's spent a lot of time on 5AA, Leo Schlink, joins us over in Hong Kong. Can you believe it? Leo, great to have you on the program.
2: Good morning, Sam. Happy birthday, KG. Thanks. Great to be able to join you on the day.
1: Thank you, Leo. Mate, I'm trying to forget him now, mate. When you get to 87, that in itself is a blessing. But whatever happens from here on in, mate, is out of my control. Mate, how have you been? What's it like in Hong Kong?
2: Well, at the moment, the weather could be better, KG. Not that we should talk about weather, but as a T9 storm went through the city yesterday, which is T10's about as high as it can go. So I'm glad the racing off season is here. There's no danger to anyone, but apart from that, KG, everything's great. Thank you. Life is good. The racing's going well. Still keep a close eye on the tennis and the cycling and the footy, of course. And you boys have been talking about it. And I'll be back in Australia soon. And I can't wait to get out to Unley Oval, as I still call it. I'm a bit old-fashioned, and see the mighty double blues.
1: Now, in the AFL scene, now, Leo, be very careful. Who do you support, my friend?
2: I've always been a Blues man, a Carlton supporter, so it was good to see them get up last night. But I've got a soft spot for KG. It's an easy one for me. I've got a soft spot for all South Australian players going around, whether they play for the Crows, the Power, or wherever they be. I keep a close eye on them. And the good thing is, with technology these days, that keeping track of the AFL matches, there's a big AFL culture, believe it or not, in Hong Kong. There's a comp there in terms of playing, and the culture is that while there's a big soccer, I would say supporter base, that AFL is right up there, and every Thursday, Friday night or afternoons is up there in Hong Kong. I keep on saying up there, up here. it's people crowded around TVs and bars and sports bars, etc. and supporting their various teams.
0: Wow, so there is a real love for it. So would you be open to internationalising Aussie rules footy in some small way?
2: I reckon they could do it, Sam. It's just a matter of getting the right stadium for it. Most of the stadiums in Hong Kong are rectangular or square stadiums for soccer or rugby. That would be the only adjustment they would need to make, and of course the surface. But, we've seen the China experiments and things like that. Hong Kong is one of those type of places that they keep on talking about can-do spirit. Issue a challenge and they'll take it. And, it's a big sporting city, cricket, tennis, lots of different sports come through. And, equestrian's one of the biggest ones with horse racing. But, it's an amazingly sporting city.
1: Leo, you've done amazingly well to where you've got today and in Hong Kong in charge of the racing there. But what about those days at the Advertiser and your time here in Adelaide, Leo? How enjoyable, mate, was all that?
2: Oh, KG, it was an incredible privilege to work with people like Merv Agars, Gordon Schwartz, Jeff Kingston. I caught up with Kingo the last time I was in Adelaide, and he's going strong. Sadly, we've lost Merv and Gordon, and some of the lessons that I learned from those guys, they're like gold, and they still stand you in good stead now. And I was very, very lucky to work with a lot of really talented people there, and then to be able to go and work overseas in different areas, it's been fabulous. And, you know, I read the Advertiser online every day. I got to say, I'm old school KG. I love AFL, but I go straight to the Sandful section and read what Andrew Capel's got to say and keep in touch that way.
1: Leo, it's amazing because in this latest edition of Talking Sandful, and I'm with you, that's where my heart belongs in the Sandful. There's strong talk now that they may get away with or lose or dismantle the reserves competition, which has been in an integral part of the Sandful for 100 years because of the finances involved.
2: Yeah, I saw that. And obviously, it presents a huge logistical challenge. Where do those players come from that feed their way into the league team? And we know that the Sandful is a great pathway to the AFL and part of the pyramid. And, so with the reserves, with the cost side of it, obviously it's a huge consideration for them. And I just hope whatever they do, they come up with a structure that works for everyone, because I love stories like Finn Wakeland the other day, you know, coming from where he did, Sturt Junior to Ross Trevorrow Collegians to kicking six on debut for Port Magpies. that's what sport's all about. Those great stories of, you know, this young fella delivering on his talent. And that doesn't come without having an opportunity to show it to the world.
1: Exactly.
0: Absolutely right.
1: Brilliant.
0: Now, Leo, before we let you go, you've been spending, the last 5 or 6 years over in Hong Kong at the Jockey Club. So what does that job entail? It sounds really interesting for us.
1: A big job.
0: Yeah.
2: Yeah, well, I'm the editor there, and so that involves just, you know, anything to do with racing, wagering and issue management with the media releases, et cetera. And it's a CEO blog. We've got a brilliant CEO who's been there for a long time. And in terms of world racing, no one's more respected than Winfred. And so it's about projecting Hong Kong racing in the right light. And that's not, I got to say, that's a privilege, because the racing is just world-class. The integrity is right up there. It'd be the best in the world. And, you know, we've got several Australian stars there as well. So it's a mix of everything. You've got jockeys and trainers from all over the world, but people like David Hayes, John Size, Zach Purton, and then we've got a horse called Kang Rising, who is just incredible.
1: Unbelievable.
2: And I can't wait to see him down in the Everest in October.
1: Now, Leo, do you miss Adelaide?
2: Yeah, I do, KG. My mother's there, my sister, brother. I've got nieces and nephews there, and I do. And the thing I miss the most, KG, is, not detracting from Hong Kong, brilliant lifestyle, but Adelaide, I keep on telling anyone who asks me in Hong Kong, what's the most underrated city in Australia?
1: Yeah.
2: And I can hear the eastern seaboard people, friends of mine over there, just looking down their nose at me right now. But it's one of the great secrets. But for anyone like you, KG, who's lived in South Australia and
1: all my life,
2: all your life, you know how good it is.
3: I love it.
2: And, you'll be surprised at the number of people who've been to Adelaide and they rave about it. So that's what I miss the most, is, you can drive an hour and a half one way and you're in the Barossa or whatever, and go the other way and, you know, you're on a plane to Port Lincoln, which I'll be doing soon, and I'll be out in Coffin Bay. I mean, you can't beat it.
1: Oh, Coffin Bay, those lovely oysters, Leo. Lovely oysters, mate.
2: Magnificent, KG. There's a fellow over there, a mate of mine, Brendan Guider from Pristine Oysters. He supplies the Jockey Club with his oysters, and they're amongst the most popular that they serve up to them every race meeting.
1: Fantastic. Leo, great to talk with you, mate. You're a great man.
2: Happy birthday, KG.
1: Thank you, mate. You're a great friend. And when you get back to Adelaide, I'll be shattered if you don't give me a ring and we have a bite of lunch, mate. And congratulations on what you've done internationally. It's fantastic, Leo.
2: Thanks, KG, and enjoy your day, and may there be many more birthdays.
1: Thanks, Leo.
0: Fantastic.
1: Lovely man.
0: Great to hear from Leo Schlenk there over in Hong Kong, who's been doing
1: what did Leo
0: great work
1: say?
0: For a very long time in the media.
1: He lives in Hong Kong, been all parts of the world, but what did he say? This is the best place to live.
0: Absolutely. They always say there's nothing better than coming home.
1: To South Australia.
0: To South Australia.
1: Exactly. Right.
0: Let's get to a break. It is 28 minutes to 12. Dean Brogan coming up very soon with us ahead of Port Adelaide and Brisbane, which are starting in about an hour's time over at the Gabba. And also next, Greg Ritchie is joining us.
1: Oh, they've got the dump button.
0: Oh, boy. Anything could happen next, so stay with us. It's on the Sunday Roast.
3: Slow going around tunnel works on South Road. It's closed between Richmond Road and Anzac Highway with detours in place. That's right through till tomorrow morning. If you're heading through Klemzig at Northeast Road near OG Road, it's down to 40 for Citybound around ongoing works, and the same too through Mile End at James Condon Drive around Railway Terrace, dropping to 40 for inbound. Need a sweet stop on the way home? 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
8: 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KG and Sam Tugwell. Talking Adelaide sports.
9: Well, Paige, it's been a little while between drinks for you, but of course it's your birthday. You've turned 87, so we wanted to bring a few friends onto the program, one of which, 20 years since you've been
10: You're
9: able to
10: joking.
9: Speak to him
10: Who
9: on the radio.
10: Is he? Who
9: let's,
10: is he?
9: Let's welcome in the fat cat himself, Greg Ritchie. Greg, thank you for your time.
11: Hey, Sammy. G'day, mate. Cage, g'day.
10: Hello, Gregory.
11: Happy birthday, mate. 87, the bloody devil's number, so be careful.
10: Well, exactly, the devil's number in the game of cricket. Mate, what have you been doing with yourself? Where have you been?
11: Cage, life has still been very good to me. I'm still doing a lot of public speaking. I do my golf tours, my cricket tours, and having a lot of fun. I'm presently in New Zealand. I'm in Wellington today. It's a balmy 4 degrees. It's raining. But I did a night for a wonderful cricket club last night called the Wanderers Cricket Club over here.
10: Yep.
11: Their 75th anniversary.
10: Yep.
11: And it was so much tradition, a bit of pomp and ceremony. Their last guest speaker was the great man himself, Sir Donald Bradman.
10: Wow.
11: Which was a bit of a... When they told me that 2 days ago, I sort of thought, Jesus, I better get my stuff together. I think I did a reasonable job, but question time after I finished speaking, three people in the audience from Adelaide, one lady stood up and said, could you just give us a bit of a happy go? I thought, God bless. Do you, KG, do you remember the afternoon that it all began with our late great mate, David Hook?
10: I'll never forget it.
11: I remember it as if it was yesterday, and I tell that story when I speak at events, when Hooksy rang me twice during the day, Cage, 1989, and he said, Cat, because I'd been in trouble. I got fined. I was captain of Queensland. I got fined for using their natural language to them, their national language, as we were playing India in Queensland. We beat them. They all came out onto the ground, and I welcomed them in their we got into a bit. But Hooksy said, will you come? I said, David, I can't do that. He rang me twice during the day, and he said, oh, Kat, I've got a better idea. People often ask me, how'd you come up with the character? It wasn't me, Cage. It was our late, great David Hooks.
10: David Hooks.
11: It was his idea. And he said, why don't you come on and pretend to be with... He said, you can do the Indian accent, can't you? And I said, yes. And, of course, that's how I got into trouble, David. He said, why don't you come on and pretend to be the Indian cricket manager and tell us what happened through the eyes of... And they never told you, Cage. I reckon there was a guy called Andrew Pierce who was...
10: A producer.
11: and I, Mahatma used to call him Horse. Horse Pierce. Remember? Anyway, He said, he rang me and he said, now, you ready to go, Mahatma? I said, yeah. He said, you got anything written down? I said, no. And he said, don't swear, will you? And I said, no. He said, we haven't told KG yet. And I said, that's okay, he'll be fine. And so I remember Hooksy coming on and saying, right, here we go. Welcome back, ladies and gentlemen. Great to have your company this afternoon. He said, KG, up there in Brisbane on the weekend, Queensland captain Greg Ritchie, who's a regular on our show, got himself into some hot water and has been fined by the Australian Cricket Board for, using sort of the derogatory comments to the Indians as they were coming out to bat. We tried to get him on, but Cage, he's refused. And you didn't know, so you're going, oh, that's not like that, Cat. He suddenly comes on. He said, but Cage, we've managed to track down the Indian cricket manager. And you start going, you didn't know. You start going, oh, rubbish, Hooksy, we have not. And he said, no, we have got him. And he goes, it's a very good afternoon to Mahatma Coach. And I'm on the other end of the phone, and I thought, oh, dear. Will I hang up or will I say g'day to him? And I went, and that was a decision that changed my life. Wow. And you kept going, oh, who is this? Who is this? Hey, Cage, it started 20 years of great fun for us. Cage, do you remember some of Mahatma's mates that he used to get in the Olympics?
9: Oh, dear.
11: do you remember Ivan Nokobolikov? Yeah. The Russian weightlifting guy. And he'd, hello, can't you do this? Ivan Nokobolikov. How are you doing? And then Ivan would speak to Mahatma. He would speak to him. And then he made mates with all of those characters.
10: I know.
11: What about the Chinese swimming coach? Do you remember him? And then Cornsey took over after Hooks. And Cornsey used to say, well, we've got the swimming coach on. And then you used to call him. You'd say, oh, g'day, who how are you? It was everything I did was to stop not laughing. And we had all of those characters, mate. And it was, you two guys were, people say, oh, Mahatma, I'm sorry, you two guys were more than Mahatma was on that show. Cornsey and KG playing the straight men, the timing. Mate, we never used to write, we never rehearsed show, did we, Cage?
10: No, we didn't. We just winged it the whole thing.
11: We winged it the whole time. It was bloody, they were great times. Mate, what are you up to, Cage? Oh. How's your health? Is everything okay?
10: Yeah, my health is good, Mahatma. I'm sort of struggling, running and so forth, but I'm lucky, I'm still working. And I remember those days and how great they were. What a great foundation that was. Hey, Mahatma, as we leave you, can I say that every Thursday morning I've come to work and we're going to talk with you that night, they'd ring up and say, now what time is Mahatma on? I say, they don't, just stay tuned and he'll wing it. Mahatma's great to talk, Gregory, great days, mate.
11: It's great to talk to you. Happy birthday. You've been a great mate for 40, 50 years. You were a great cricketer, great commentator. You were an icon of that wonderful city, Adelaide, and I congratulate you on everything that you've done. Good on you, mate. It's been great to be a part of your success. Thanks, mate.
10: Thanks very much, Greg. Lovely, lovely days. Unbelievable.
9: Unbelievable. Thank you for joining us. Greg Ritchie, our guest for Mahatma Coach. Tell you what, we had one tiny slip up there. I thought Greg was going to do worse than that, but he was pretty well behaved today.
10: You cut it.
9: We did all right with Don Greg.
10: I'm glad the boxer or the...
9: No, the Chinese swimming coach. Swimming. The only one.
10: Cat, he didn't get a
9: boot. Goodness me. He can get in trouble for all sorts of this day. It's time for a break. It's 17 minutes to 12. We are going to take more of your calls if we can slide them in. And Dean Brogan's going to join us in here next as well as we preview Port Adelaide and Brisbane. Big day up at the Gabba for the Power.
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8: 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Talking Adelaide sport.
17: We don't want to limp to the line come the end of the season. We want to accelerate into the off-season and keep looking for little wins along the way. So there's not a game that we won't go into that we're not trying to win. And there's not a game that we're going to go into that we're not trying to get better as a football club. And so that's really simple. It's a simple way for us is to keep evolving our game. That third quarter, there's going to be a number of things to take away and go, well, we didn't do that well because we're under pressure. So what's it look like for us going next week against Brisbane? Another really, really good team. Can we get better in that area next week?
9: Lots to talk about ahead yes. of a game starting in just under an hour's time. It'll be live on 5AA after the midday news, 12 minutes to 12 here on the Sunday Roast. Dean Brogan joins us in the studio. Dean, nice to see you.
18: Oh, thanks for having me. And firstly, happy birthday, great man.
10: Thanks, Brogan. Thanks very much, mate. Yeah.
18: Remember when I was playing and you used to interview me after games? And
10: many
18: you're
10: times.
18: Always very nice to me, no, KG. You're very generous.
10: And your beautiful sister.
18: Yes, she remembers you too. My whole family does, yeah. KG. It used to be the highlight of us if you could get get on 5AA and yeah. speak to you and Cornsy, it was a big deal. So well done, mate. Congratulations.
10: Thank you, mate. Is Dad still alive?
18: No, he's not. He passed away a few years ago.
10: He was a lovely man.
18: He was a 5AA tragic.
10: Wasn't he?
18: He used to ring up when he wasn't happy with something.
10: And I tell you what, he used to give it to me and everybody. if you step down the line, the person was saying, Mr. Brogan.
18: Yeah, he wouldn't hide his name either.
9: Oh my goodness.
18: This is before myself and my sister sort of made it in sport. He used to ring 5AA no matter what.
10: Wow.
18: And then when we started playing, he got even worse. I remember he rang the station once after I was in a contract negotiation and he said, my son's going to leave if they don't sign him. And I'm like, what are you doing, Dad? And then Cornsy and KG were baiting him up.
10: He was great talent. He was fired up. And when he was fired up,
18: That's amazing. You remember that, KG?
10: No,
18: I've still got friends that talk about that. Your old man got away with that.
9: Great memories.
18: Been a pleasure to know you, KG, and work with you at times. Congratulations, mate.
10: No, it's great, Dean. Thank you very much.
9: Fantastic.
10: Mate.
9: Should we talk about the footy today?
10: Yeah, it's good.
9: Wow. Well, KG asked me a question earlier. He said, are Port any chance of winning today? I'm going to put that straight to you.
18: Of course there are a chance of winning.
10: They led Freo at halftime.
18: Look, you wouldn't put it past them.
10: No.
18: They're playing. They're in every game they're playing, so that's a good start.
10: Yep.
18: Up there against the reigning premiers who have won six in a row, who are pretty much at full tilt, it's going to be hard. Mm. But if they can perform like they did against Freo and be thereabouts, you never know. I've been super impressed. That last week I said on radio on my Tuesday segment with this station, I said that's in the top three performances I've had this year.
10: I heard you say that.
18: They're playing the top team who just belt Sydney by, they scored 100 points on them in a half.
10: Correct, Brokes.
18: And they took them to halftime, they were in front. At three-quarter time, they're there about. Fremantle had to play their best footy to get past them last week. Mm. And they're going to take a lot out of that. Now they've got the reigning premiers. So if they can go up there and perform well, and I hate saying this, but get out of there under that five or six goal margin, I think that's where... I think that's fantastic. It's not a win, we know, and I spoke to Rowie. Rowie mentioned your bottom four, you know. Mm. It's not good, and I'm like, yeah, you're right, Rowie.
10: But are they better than 15th?
18: The stats say they are. They are. They should. They were. You know, those
10: five
18: close
10: games.
18: The way they defend the ground, their pressure, a lot of their stuff stacks up. It's just their efficiency going forward and in front of goal has killed them. It's probably in the bottom half of the competition. And at the end of the day, you got to kick a score. They're just not doing that just yet, but it's coming. You can tell it's coming.
10: What about Josh Carr? When you talk to people, and we know that they're 15th on the ladder. But I look at it and think of the injuries I've had and this and that. I reckon he's done a good job.
18: Oh, you're spot on, KG. I agree with you 100%. I think he's done a good job for this time of the year.
10: Yeah,
18: I've been saying all year, I'm really worried about them in the middle of the season when some injuries start, it gets cold, there's no finals hope. To keep them engaged to this point of the season and to put out good performances, and not just from... they're A-graders. We're starting to see some development, some players coming in, like Whitlock has been he's only second year in. They just signed him for five years. It shows how much they rate. And he's been great. Durden, Richards, you know, Burgoyne's taken another step this year, I think. You know, Sweet, Vicentini played his best game last week. So this, you're starting to see development, improvement. And I would have thought this time of year, it's naturally to tape off for a little bit and you put some players out to pasture and you get them. But he's kept them engaged and they're playing a brand of footy that, you know, you heard Curry just before, they don't want to limp to the line.
10: Mm.
18: They want to get to the line going 100 mile an hour, pinch a couple of wins and take this momentum into pre-season because he's not mucking around Curry.
10: Mm.
18: He doesn't like being where they are, like, oh, you know, very honourable games, honourable loss, backs against the wall. He doesn't like that. He wants to be a top team.
10: Like as a bloke? He was a hard nut on the ground. Him and Roo didn't like each other and they clashed.
18: Not many people like Curry when he was playing.
10: What's he like as a person?
18: Very, very level. He's not too high, not too low. He's just the same. I'm sure he's a bit high and low when he's at home with his five kids and his wife, but he is one of the most calmest humans
10: calm.
18: I've ever come across. Yeah, calm.
10: Well, there you go.
18: But
10: I would never have guessed that, bro.
18: And he's good for me. Like, we're best mates because I'm the opposite. I'm very emotional. I'm very up and down.
10: Yeah.
18: So we get along like a house on fire. But he's his approach to football is very level.
10: Yeah.
18: And I think these coaches that are very balanced, you know, you look at Mitchell, you look at Cox, you look at Longmuir, you look at, you know, Kari now.
10: A good point.
18: I think that's the new coach now. You look at Hardwick at the moment. He's so up and down, and that filters through to your players. And the generation of players today, you can't be too high or too low because they follow you in that space. So if you're level and you can handle things coming at you with a very open mind and a calmness, I think that's going to hold you in this modern football, in life really, but especially coaching an AFL team. And I think that's his massive one word, is that he's just the same. Whether they lose by 100 points or win by 100 points or they have a close loss or a close win or something's gone wrong, he's like that. And he's like that in his life as well. And that's why I think he's been successful to date.
10: He has.
18: But in saying that, he got a big job ahead of him in the next couple of years.
10: He does.
18: If we're still sitting in the bottom four next year, we'll see how calm he is. But
9: well, Riley O'Brien likes to put it, he says, you've got to stay between a four and a six at all times.
18: Do.
9: Don't try and go too, it's never as bad as it seems and not as good as it seems. So it's well put by you. There was a question during the week I saw around Coach of the Year, and does Josh Carr fit in that conversation? Now, maybe he isn't Coach of the Year, but gee, he wouldn't be far off the podium, wouldn't you think?
18: Well, I think he's in that mix where he's probably not Coach of the Year because of the win-loss, but if people are looking at what he's been able to do with what he's got and the injuries he's had and the way he's been able to flip the game plan on its head a little bit.
9: That's the art of coaching.
18: That's spectacular. And the respect he'd have around the league from, you know, you listen to other platforms, you know, on all the shows, and he's got a lot of respect out there for what he's been able to do. And the people that know footy really well know how hard it is to come in and flip a team, probably one of the worst defensive teams, to in the top two. Like, that is, I'm blown away by that, KG, because other clubs can never get that right, never been able to defend, you know. And they were, Port Adelaide last year were probably the most opened up team. Like, when they lost, they lost badly.
10: Big time. Yep.
18: So it was ingrained in them that they didn't really know how to defend. So to turn that around in, I reckon he's had those players in all of the group in 6 weeks, really, by the time you get the whole group back.
10: Yep.
18: To turn that around and have 40 players buy into what you're trying to do defensively is a remarkable effort. A remarkable, because no one wants to play defense, really, unless you're a defender. No one wants to play it. It's not fun.
9: Yeah.
18: But you've got to get buy-in. And some coaches can never get their team clubs to do that. Everyone can play offense. Yep. Everyone likes to have a crack at the footy when it's their turn to go, generally speaking. Everyone likes the flashy stuff. But the defense and the will to defend the whole ground, he's got Horne Francis and Butters running the other way and defending. Now, that was the big knock on them. You know, he's been able to do that. So that's a really good tick. But there's a long way to go.
10: Can I ask you one last question? Butters, I know it's been discussed every day. Will he stay or he go?
18: I don't think so. I don't know more than most people. But the word coming out of the camp is that he's probably is leaving. I think he's very torn. I think that's genuine.
10: Yeah.
18: I know he loves the club. He's Port Adelaide. Like, look at him. He's a Port Adelaide.
10: That's what Josh Carr said in this morning's press.
18: Saw that in the paper. Look, if we don't know yet, there might be still hope. If I'm a betting man, I'm betting he's going. But I don't know the facts of that. No. But, geez, I'd love him to turn around next week and go, I'm going to stay for another 2 years.
9: I think every Port fan would. Hey, Brokes, we look forward to everything you bring for us this afternoon. 5AA
18: Thanks
9: footy
18: for having
9: at
18: me.
9: The Gabba.
18: Happy birthday again, great man.
10: Pleasure, Brokes. I enjoy your work. I love it.
9: Dean Brogan on the 5AA Sunday Roast. Time for us to get going. But, Cage, I must say,
10: are we going?
9: We've enjoyed your birthday. You've got a whole afternoon ahead. What are you doing?
10: I'm going with my grandkids.
9: Are they going to take you out to lunch?
10: They keep me a lot. They're taking me to lunch. But
9: are they paying?
10: What was that?
9: Are they paying?
10: Next question.
9: You got to make sure they
10: rang me this morning and said, "Pop, we've booked into the West Beach Surf Lifesaving Club. Can you lunch? Can you buy us lunch?
9: Can you buy us lunch?
10: I'd buy them the water if I had the money.
9: No, I know you would.
10: There's no one better than my grandkids.
9: You're the best Pop the world's ever had. It's time for the footy after the midday news. Happy birthday, Cage.
10: Pleasure, mate.
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9: A shower or two today, 16 the top, with the 12 o'clock news. I'm David Bruce. The opposition claims Labor MP Ed Husic

0: will likely leave the party after his attempt to debate on the Middle East was stifled. Mr. Husic sought to move a motion at Labour's national conference in Adelaide, accusing Israel of committing genocide in Gaza. But factional bosses intervened to stymie debate on the issue. Liberal Senator John O'Dunham has told Sky News the Prime Minister rules his party with an iron fist.
1: I think Ed is probably on the way out, is my suspicion. I mean, we'll see what his pre-selectors and his party members of his branch think when he goes home after this episode. But clearly, all stops were pulled in order to manage the one fly in the ointment this last week.
0: A report has found the average Australian household's budget now resembles conditions from 15 years ago in real terms. The Polis Partners analysis shows low to middle income earners saw the sharpest decline in discretional spending in the March quarter since reporting started in 2004. A separate survey from Finder shows about 9% of homeowners are considering selling due to ongoing mortgage stress. The consumer group's Taylor Blackburn has told Today people are really struggling.
2: We've seen mortgage stress go up consecutively the last 3 months in our monthly surveys. And I think with the price of petrol on the rise, with inflation in general, that there are a lot of people struggling. We know about 40% of people have less than $1,000 in their checking account and are living pay to pay.
0: At least one person is dead and 15 are injured after a white van crashed into a crowd of people near a gay pride event in Berlin. German police are searching for the driver of a white vehicle after he allegedly ran off. Dozens of paramedics and emergency service workers were at the scene as a major incident was declared by police. The gay pride event was cut short and police told participants to go home. Earlier, hundreds of thousands of people turned out for the event. About 250,000 people have fled their homes in France and Spain as strong winds and high temperatures fuel wildfires across southern Europe. The Tour de France has been largely limited to Paris as emergency services are redeployed to assist firefighting efforts. Three fires burning near Spain's capital, Madrid, have now merged into one massive blaze. Spain's Prime Minister Pedro Sanchez says the priority is to save lives.
3: Right now, we have a window of opportunity this weekend to fight the fire and therefore protect lives, to protect communities, and ultimately to bring this extremely serious fire under control as far as we're able to.
0: Most fire agencies across Australia say they'll stick with their old emergency alert system as the federal government prepares to test its AusAlert system. The new national warning system is expected to go live in October. Tomorrow's planned test will see phone users across the country receive a 10-second siren on alert and a text message. In South Australia, it'll all happen at 1:30 in the afternoon. Now, 5AA Sport. Australia has enjoyed another fantastic day at the Commonwealth Games, adding six more gold medals to the tally. Our women's artistic gymnastics team has claimed first place in the event for the first time since 2010. The Aussies nabbed five golds in the pool today, including Sam Williamson winning the men's 100-metre breaststroke. He says his journey to Glasgow hasn't been easy.
4: 12 months ago, I mean, I was lying on a couch in a knee brace. I couldn't walk. Being competitive at a world stage, that was the goal, but you know what, to come away with a gold medal, I really don't have the words for, and I just can't believe it.
0: That audio thanks to Seven. In the AFL, the Lions are going into this afternoon's clash against Port Adelaide as heavy favourites. Port coach Josh Carr says his group is looking forward to the game.
5: Great opportunity. Look, we've had some challenges along the way this year and played against some good teams and put in some solid performances. You know, for us, it's about, you know, embracing the journey that we're on and embracing the way that we're playing, and we get that opportunity against a really good team.
0: The other game will see St Kilda take on North Melbourne. Now checking 5AA traffic.
6: Roads are closed due to the tunnel project along South Road between Richmond Road and Anzac Highway. Detours are in place and will be running till 5 o'clock tomorrow morning. Through Lockleys at Henley Beach Road near Gertrude Street, it's down to 40 in both directions, and in Prospect at Churchill Road near Charles Street, dropping to 40 through there as well. 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Adelaide's most accurate traffic on 5AA.
0: And the 5AA forecast.
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0: A shower or two today, a top of 16 degrees. Partly cloudy tomorrow, up to 17, getting down to 8 tonight. Then showers easing on Tuesday, back to 15. Currently, 13 degrees on 5AA. Always Adelaide.
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9: Siren sounds. Port Adelaide battled hard in the first half, but then Frio took it away from them. They are top of the table for a reason.
5: I'd like any team that comes here or whoever we play, that they need to play at 100% to win a game of football.
10: Putting pressure on for four quarters is very hard to do, and you know the best sides do it and they do it well, and if we want to be a good team, we're going to have to do it for four quarters.
5: It's easy for us as coaches to sort of sit here and we talk about the process and lessons. In the end, we want to win. That's what we want to do.
11: Joe Richards is now out.
12: Pinged a finger.
11: He's done a finger.
13: Siren goes to the Gabba. The reigning premiers reign supreme over Port Adelaide.
14: It's always good to have a challenge. We're backing it up again, going up to the Gabba and playing Brisbane, who are a really strong side as well. Obviously, won premierships in a row now, so it's going to be a good challenge, but we're ready for it.
5: We don't want to limp to the line come the end of the season. We want to accelerate into the off-season and keep looking for little wins along the way. It's not a game that we won't go into that we're not trying to win.
8: Welcome to 5AA Football. It's Port Adelaide taking on the Brisbane Lions, live from the Gabba, with Adelaide's premier call team, Tim Ginever, Sam Tugwell and Dean Brogan.
15: Yes, thanks for joining us for Sunday footy at the Gabba. It's the Brisbane Lions sitting inside the top form, probably the most informed team in the competition, with six wins now in a row against Port Adelaide in the bottom four. Heavily injured squad. They've had a really tough time of late with their playing group, but they get to welcome back two stars today, which will definitely help their cause. And as we know, Port Adelaide always in the fight, as we saw against Frio the week before, where they led at halftime. 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Boys, good afternoon to you.
16: Hello, Tuggers. And yep, that is 100% correct, mate. Well done.
17: He's off to a fly. He's off to a fly.
18: He's in my good books already, isn't he, Timmy?
16: Hey, welcome back, points. Too.
18: Oh, it's great to be back. Great to be back.
16: Nice weather in Port Douglas?
18: Well, I was just looking at the Brisbane weather now. It looks exactly like it was when I was in Port Douglas.
16: I actually checked the forecast today. It's a top of 21, sunny all day. So quite a nice day for
18: perfect
16: footy.
18: Day for footy, Timmy. Beautiful. Perfect.
15: Well, Port Adelaide are training in the big teal strip. Surely that's not a hint
16: fully,
15: into what we're seeing
16: the
15: today.
16: The fully charged strip.
15: You love this strip, Timmy G. This is his favourite strip that Port Adelaide wear, the teal.
16: And the success in it suits.
18: It's not as bad as the one we used to wear where it was white and it had a teal lightning bolt and we had to wear the teal socks. That was as bad
16: that's
18: as it
16: worst,
18: got.
16: Yep. That's the worst
18: and
16: output.
18: And we played our worst football in that as
15: well. We want to know.
16: Did Tommy Logan take the screamer in that?
18: He did. Someone from
16: Hodge.
18: Hodge. That was great, mate. I wasn't far from that.
15: I was reminded of that jumper looking that up.
18: Tommy Logan loves it.
16: Did you?
18: Don't worry about that. Yeah. Tommy Logan loves the Guernsey. Don't worry about that.
16: Yeah, and full teal socks.
18: It's the only good thing we did in that Guernsey. Let me tell you.
15: He's got it framed on his wall at home. This is a big game today. We'll get into all the matchups and bits and pieces for Unique Home Style Foods as we go through. Game starts at 12:40, so we're half an hour away from the opening bounce at the Gabba. But some big results across the weekend. The Gold Coast Suns lose their ninth straight game. Ooh. They're in free fall, and Carlton jump into the top 10. So that was a fascinating, only close game we got yesterday. Where do we sit with the Gold Coast Suns, just quickly? That in the Petrarca-Lombard piece we saw where they were chatting to each other very aggressively.
16: That went well.
15: Was that a window into how the football club's sitting at the moment?
18: Every week there's something, isn't there? Whether there's players walking out of handicapped toilets, whether there's Hardwick's having a go at a supporter. Now the players are biting at each other. Not great. Not great. That is a club that is, it's as bad as it gets. In my view, they are sitting one game ahead of Port Adelaide, which is incredible. I would not want to be there at the moment. They've got a massive challenge on their hands. And being one of these foundation clubs, you got it. Things have got to be going well pretty much all the time, because one, you got to try and retain players, and two, you got to try and get players to your club. And Gold Coast, you thought 12 months ago, were in a very good spot. It's amazing how it can just turn. Well, they are nowhere.
16: They would have thought that they've just topped up exactly what they needed. They would have thought they've got the midfield beefed up with Petrarca, and they would have thought, well, we picked up Hugo Hagen for not much, and he could be a really good forward and the like. So it seems on the outside that Petrarca's upset the midfield and the other fella's upset the off-field. And that none of that seems to be gelling or at this moment in time looking like good moves.
12: That's a very good observation, actually. When you think about that midfield group was star-studded, and Petrarca just seemed to strengthen it, but maybe it isn't the right call to bring.
16: Well, some other people have to lose minutes and
18: Miller was one of them. They've just brought him back in the midfield. Yeah. But it just shows to me, if you've got a team of stars, you know, so-called A-graders, it doesn't work. You've got to have A-graders. You can't have all superstars or stars of the game, so to speak.
16: You've got to have your A's,
18: your B's, your C's, your role players. You've got to have good people at your club.
12: Frio's a very good example of that, Brooks. Yeah. They're not all stars, but a lot of them are just the best at their trade.
18: And you're 100% right. But guess who else is the team like that? And they played Adelaide on Thursday night.
12: Collingwood. Collingwood, you're spot on about that.
18: Like, they've got the best player in the game, plus a couple of others. But some of those players I'd never even heard of Thursday night.
12: So Ed Allen just put one of the best captains in the competition, Jordan Dawson, away for an entire half. So just put him away.
18: Getting the balance of your squad, your team, is vital. And I'll put something to you. Would you rather be Port Adelaide right now or Gold Coast?
16: Oh, Port Adelaide.
12: Oh, yeah, Port.
18: That's amazing. I think the same thing. And I'm always going to say that we're Port Adelaide. But
16: I was putting it into the challenges that Gold Coast have anyway. Non-established footy state, non-established footy area. No franchise has ever worked there in any sport. So you've got all of that up against you. Then you've got to produce on a game day in it with a squad that has a lot of good names now but isn't performing. And I go, Port Adelaide, you can say what you like about people that go, oh, you know, stop looking in the past. It's not about looking in the past. It's about what person doesn't want to go to a football club that's got tradition, success and all that behind it. You tell me.
18: Yeah.
16: Of course I want that in my footy club. So you've got an established footy club with established footy people and a really good base here with a guy who's been able to put together a game plan that looks unbelievable in six months. It's incredible.
18: Well, the signing of young Whitlock says it all, really.
16: That was amazing.
18: 5 years. He's only been here 2 years. He's had a great year. He's had a couple of quiet games, as we know, but he's been pretty good.
16: His game on Pierce last week was very impressive.
18: Fantastic.
16: Very impressive.
18: And, you know, coming out, you know, the words he was using in his press conference and his manager, that is for his manager to say all that as well.
16: Yeah.
18: That says a lot.
16: That's amazing.
18: And it's what we're seeing as well. So it's really good reassurance for us and people outside of the four walls to hear a young player who's going to have an amazing future come out and say that. I don't think there's too many players coming out of Gold Coast saying that right now. So interesting times. Big game for Port Adelaide today against the reigning premiers, boys. This is going to be a big test.
12: It absolutely
18: played a team last week that's, you know, that far ahead of everybody else in the competition. Had to get their
16: whacked
18: best.
16: West Coast, didn't they?
18: Oh, the second half.
12: West Coast had a little sniff early.
18: So what a massive challenge again for Port Adelaide. If they can get out of today with, and look, I hate saying this, Timmy. You're not going to like me saying this. An honourable loss. Yeah. And Curry would not want me saying that. But let's face facts. They're playing the premiers who've won six in a row. They can get out of today with a really good performance and set them up for the next month and have a couple of good wins and go into next year. Wow. How exciting.
12: Well, it is a venue they haven't won at in the last six occasions against the Lions. And the last time they won against Brisbane here at the Gabba, 2017. So it's been a long while between drinks. Let's see if they can break that today. This is Before the Bounce for Bioban Bathrooms and Kitchens, Port Adelaide and the Brisbane Lions. We'll take a break here on 5AA Football. Get into the nuts and bolts of today's matchup on the other side.
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0: and they've come out on fire. They're plus 22 in disposals, plus 5 in marks, plus 10 in handball received. So they're really going at the game. And Port Adelaide just can't keep up at the moment. It is danger time for Port Adelaide. Can they just hold, get some kick mark action themselves? But at the moment, Brisbane are flexing.
1: So they've responded well with the last four goals of the game now, Brisbane, after Port Adelaide had a four-goal run themselves. And the centre clearance again, Port Adelaide's way. Durden now, Moraes at half forward, picked up nicely by Horn Francis, who can have a stab at goal himself. Oh, he's kicked
0: that's
1: it!
0: A great goal.
1: He's bringing the country home with a great goal. Long-range finish from Jason Horn Francis, a Beechwood Holmes goal of the day.
0: Well, centre bounce, we said. Got to win more centre bounce this half. They've won the first three.
2: And how annoying was that song still going while he's kicking a goal?
0: They've just got to stop that song. But that's a great finish by Hall Francis. I love his work rate today. He was at the centre bounce, ran hard as he could to get this ball that Durden won. Great win by Durden. Great hands by Moraes. But then there's Hall Francis just turning up work rate.
2: That's a good block by Bammett, too, on the line.
0: It was beautiful, wasn't it?
2: So, the much-needed goal to Port Adelaide.
0: They've answered.
2: Get that margin back to 13 points. Jordan Sweet took the ball out of the centre. He's back in there. Tried to tap it back to Drew. Drew did well, bulldozing through, but Neil's hands were good. In goes Sweet. Pressure on Ashcroft. He gets around the corner. Kicks a high ball towards centre-half forward. Three poor players bump into each other. No talking. Luckily, nobody hurt.
0: Can't all
2: well
0: go
2: done,
0: up.
2: Evans. Got it to Horn Francis, who drops the pass and finds a kick to Durden on the wing. He gets to his feet. He drops it in. Another pass. This looks like Moraes.
0: Got to find another kick mark.
2: He's got Wines there. He finds him. Ollie turns. Another kick mark into the pocket. Hanging on to Mitch Georgiades. Bit of panic there. That was Lester giving that free kick away, and Mitch is tight to the boundary line.
0: Be a tough kick from here.
2: Oh, very tight.
0: But the build-up was nice. Not sure why Ollie Wines wanted to go to that pocket, but I guess it is your number one forward leading at you. So this is what happens when you lead at the kicker. It forces you to kick to them.
2: He had Berry.
0: He did.
2: Loose.
0: He had better options. But
2: he was a left footer.
0: Nonetheless, still shot on goal.
2: So right forward pocket. It's a narrow angle. Getting lots of encouragement from the Brisbane fans behind him. It's Georgiades. What can he do? Can he slot a miracle goal? This ball just going across the face. Another behind to him. I think he's kicked 1-3. Correct me if I'm wrong. 5-8-38. Brisbane 7-8-50. It's a 12-point margin.
1: So two goal difference, as you say, Timmy G. But Port stay in the fight. Just when things were starting to slip away, Brisbane were really charging, and that four goal run, they get a couple of scores themselves and just stay within touch. Fletcher, they wanted to switch one way, they switch back the other, and it's marked by their co-captain and Harris Andrews.
0: They do that well. They always look for Harris Andrews with their kickouts.
1: Such a reliable player. So he's going to go backward. Harris Andrews again, controlling traffic.
0: Don't have a lot on Brisbane. They've done really well. Oh, they're Marshall, that's a lead up. But they do really well to stop this Port Adelaide.
1: Now Levi Ashcroft tries to steer the ball into the midfield, and there's a great run from Fletcher, receives the handball and then can drive straight up the middle inside forward 50, comes out the back, Ali got a hand on it, lie, in fact it was Vizzantini, and now it's Logan Evans with handball towards Lockie Jones in the back pocket, fumbling footy, has the support of Horn Francis, who just fends off Zach Bailey. So well done, great composure, short kick to Watkins.
2: I'm so hot on below your knees because I reckon you're 5 metre better player when you can pick it up clean.
0: Just give yourself more time, don't you, Timmy?
2: So Watkins, just a high ball to the wing. Big Jack Whitlock coming out to meet it, punched away from him. Goes out of play about 60 metres away from the Brisbane goal. 9.5 left in this term. Brisbane got out to a quick start, picking a couple of goals, Port Adelaide getting one back, making that margin 12 points. It was 9 points at half time. And I reckon they've only hit the front once, Port.
1: Yep.
2: And Vizzantini doing the ruck work now. Fort, very good hands to Bailey. He loves a goal. He's going to kick a goal. It was way too easy from the stoppage. Port Adelaide. I'll have to have a look at that one on vision. Brisbane take that margin out to 18 points.
0: Well, stoppage goal. There hasn't been a lot of them today.
2: No.
0: Their first one, Brisbane. Stoppage goal. Just trying to see where it's come from.

0: It's William Drew, just got sucked into the play, and Zach Bailey held his width, ball bounced out, and if you give that amount of space to Zach Bailey, he's going to make you pay. But to be fair, they've done a really good job in stopping scores from stoppages today, Port Adelaide. But Zach Bailey, he is so dangerous, centre forward, especially around the stoppages. Just got to play back shoulder there by Drew. Just got sucked into the play. Zach Bailey's too smart. Got on the outside and Port Adelaide got punished.
1: So now five of the last six goals the way of the Brisbane Lions in this contest. 8-8-56 Brisbane, Port Adelaide 5-8-38. Back in the centre of the ground, Vicentini in the ruck against Draper, and there's a free kick in the ruck.
0: They both jumped early.
2: Come on.
0: They both jumped early. That's just a no call.
2: Rubbish decisions.
1: That's Sam Draper, big 205-centimetre ruck. Bangs a long ball forward. Jump at the back from Lohman. He didn't time it, but he still took it. He tried to get a ride on the back of Josh Lai. Josh Lai moved under the ball too far, so Lohman didn't even climb his back at all. And as he was falling down, the ball landed in his lap. So setting up, slight angle, about 40 metres out from goal. Kai Lohman, already a goal on the day.
0: It's a good mark, wasn't it?
1: It was a good mark. Coming off four goals against the West Coast Eagles last week over in Perth. And he's a big-time player. Saw him in the grand final. Absolutely loves the spotlight. And the spotlight is on him right now at the Gabba. This for a game-high lead for Brisbane. He's missed to the right. And he's almost missed a lot. He's kicked it behind.
0: Just on the RAA stat sheet, we talk about Brisbane's firepower at the midfield. So Akshoff not having the greatest quarter from his numbers, but McGluggie just up to 8 disposals, 4 contested possessions, 2 clearances. They've got some weapons in there, haven't they?
2: That re-entry was an end-on-end tumble. Landed in the arms of Marais, fortunately. Gives it to Berry. One of the rare touches for him. A short pass up the line to Mitch Georgiades. It's basically centre wing, and he goes back inside to find Burn Jones. And he's going to come across the ground into the middle. He's got Horn Francis waiting. He takes it. Stops, props, big long kick out to the wing. It's always
0: kick.
2: Perfect.
0: Good switch.
2: Finds Watkins. Watkins comes back inside and pays off. Finds Josh Lai, 55 out, looking for something. Is somebody going to move? He's kicked it to a spot. There's 3-1 here, and the 3 win, which is always probably the case.
1: There were no moving targets in that forward line, were they, from the start? They moved it really well off half-back, and unfortunately the finish wasn't there. Good mark from Hipwood, come up the ground to take a defensive mark.
0: It's not really how they want to play Port Adelaide. They want a forward leading at them. They like dumping the ball into those little gaps.
1: Oh, Alia might have done some piece of magic. He's been handed the ball from Georgiades. Sidesteps and kicks a goal. He just got the speed wobbles at the end and had a kick a goal that missed to the left. Oh, Alia didn't know it was in front of him. That was a huge opportunity gone begging. 39-57, 18-point margin.
0: Some opportunities yet again. Port Adelaide in front of goal. It is absolutely costing them again.
2: I can't believe that. An AFL player can't walk into an open goal. Ainsworth with the ball. Just passes it off to Dunkley. Dunkley chipping back inboard dangerously, but finds Berry. Berry now under pressure. Kicks this, I reckon, out of bounds on the ball.
1: Yeah.
2: Now, Lockie Neal not happy with the attention. They're not paying that a mark. It's the other way, mate.
1: It's the other way.
2: Full power.
1: Give him the footy.
2: Oh, now they'll go to the arc.
0: That was over by a mile.
2: Yeah.
1: Oh, I mean, goodness.
2: The bloke with the 1918 moustache got it right. It was out of bounds on the full.
0: Yeah.
2: So.
0: Oh, well, lucky Nils kicked him too after
2: kick.
0: That.
2: Yeah. Anyway, it's gone to Port. It's a short kick by Watkins to find Horn Francis. 18 points of difference. He goes into the pocket.
0: Great
2: what
0: kick.
2: A kick. And, Durden lost it. Come off his chest. Now it's a loose ball. Standing over it was Fletcher. He did well. Port Adelaide trying to hold this ball in. Horn Francis. That's a courageous mark. Can he get somebody inside 50? Finds Burgoyne.
1: Star.
2: He is.
0: Wow.
2: He's an exceptional player. He wouldn't have missed that goal, I don't think.
0: He's up to 7 disposals on the RAA stat sheet. Couple of clearances. Couple inside 50s. He's doing everything. Horn Francis. I love how he gets back to help out the defence, but also works his butt off to get forward, kick the ball inside 50. That's what you want from your mids.
2: He's hit Jace Burgoyne. He's 40 out dead in front, so hopefully. Now Burgoyne can convert. In he comes. kicks that goal. This one looks okay. It's holding its line. It's a goal. Jace Burgoyne gets his first. Port Adelaide. Just keep hanging in there. There you go now. Up to 6.945 to 8.957. It's back to 12 points. After blowing out there for a while. So Port Adelaide hit back. It's a Beachwood Ames goal, I don't.
0: Hanging in very nicely off the back of Jason Horne-Francis, playing a super game, having a super quarter, but Jace Burgoyne's actually quietly having a very good game himself. On the RA statue, he's at the 15 disposals, 7 contested possession, 4 clearances, wow. 4 grand bull gets, a couple of inside 50s and a nice goal there. He's having a pretty good year, Jace Burgoyne. Last couple of weeks, he's been really good. To go up there today against a star-studded midfield like Brisbane and hold your own, he's come a long way, Jace. He's becoming a very important player.
1: And now he's got goals in 4 of his last 5 games too, so impacting the scoreboard as well as on ball. Bergman, forward handball, wanted Bergman again, but he won't connect with him. Fort, his kick to half forward. Might work out okay here. Rayner receives a handball. Got it through another broken tackle, and the run on from Bailey is elite from Brisbane. That's goal number 3 for Zach Bailey. He's worth every cent, and Brisbane will consider that at the end of the year because he can do things like that. 63 Brisbane, 45 Port Adelaide. That goal erased at the other end very, very quickly.
0: Well, missed tackles. I'll have to have a look at the RA stat sheet of how many missed tackles, if I can find it, but there seems to be a lot. Just a young fella on Rayner, the second game player for Port Adelaide. Just can't tackle him. I mean, Rayner's one of the hardest people to tackle in the AFL, but still, that was a little bit easy, wasn't it? And again, you cannot give Zach Bailey any space inside forward 50 because he will punish you.
1: And that's now 2 goals in this third quarter. And he's becoming a damaging player for the Lions. Just breaks the game open very quickly. 5 minutes to three-quarter time, Timmy.
2: Back in the middle. Sweet trying to clear it. Dawn Francis does it. Charges out of the middle. Kicks it into the pocket. Leading player is Georgiades. Now, Mitch, can you pay back your players?
0: That was elite by Jason Horne-Francis. Wow. Wow.
2: So reward him.
0: He's got to kick it.
1: 1-3 today, Georgiades.
0: Look at that from Horne-Francis.
2: God. And then the pass was exceptional. We know Mitch leads up nicely, but he's got to start converting. It's just so frustrating for everyone.
0: Let's back him in, Timmy. He's got this.
2: So, 45-degree angle from about 45 metres out. Mitch Georgiades comes in. And he kicks truly. Gets his second. And that's the reward that Horne-Francis deserved. So that 18-point margin goes back to 12 points. 7-9 plays 9-9. 9-9.
0: Pretty impressive centre bounce this quarter by Port Adelaide. They've kicked 2 goals from centre bounce. 4-2 in clearances. But the bodywork and craft by Horne-Francis, that kick that he just kicked then, that is as good as you will see. That's Dacos-like. Both in the same draft. Both all unbelievable players. Just an amazing kick by Horne-Francis. And Port Adelaide just hanging around. Hanging around.
1: This is what they do well, Port Adelaide. They don't often go away in games. They stay in them. Had all those really close losses within a kick earlier this year, which they weren't able to get over the top. But now they're challenging teams like Freo last week to halftime, and now Brisbane in this third quarter. They're down by only 12 points. 4 minutes left on the Zambrero clock to three-quarter time. As we return to the centre for a secondary bounce. Sweet down to Horne-Francis. Now Wines will clear the footy. Doesn't get a lot of distance on it, so it floats up to big pack of players. They bring it to the deck. Brisbane will now clear it. Lockie Neal with not a bad kick. Just rolling inside the forward 50. 30 metres from goal. Zerk Thatcher needs to be clean below his knees. Got tackled quickly by Logan Morris. That'll create a stoppage in the forward pocket for Brisbane.
0: No fumbles, Timmy. He picked that up cleanly.
2: That's it.
0: He fumbles that. It's probably a goal.
2: So Bergman trying to get a kick out. It got smothered. Ashcroft brilliantly. He's handballed to Cameron. Cameron trying to kick one on the outside of his boot. Allaire competes with Lohman. Lohman took it out of Allaire's hands and then he snaps an easy goal. They just stopped. Well, was it a mark? It had to be a mark to somebody. Did they claim it? But
0: he
2: to be Lohman.
0: The whistle, Timmy.
2: Yeah, I agree. Yeah. That's bizarre.
0: Just too easy.
2: Way too easy, that second goal to Lohman. If we watch the replay here, Alir's in front, Lohman's at the back. It rips it out of his hands. And continued on.
1: He fended off two power players.
0: Terrible. I do think it's play on, but it's kind of like everyone stopped.
1: Oh, yeah. Byrne Jones didn't even try.
0: These missed tackles are a real issue, especially in their back half. They're missed tackles. There's too many of them for mine. It's cost them.
2: Yep.
0: Brisbane have got all the answers at the moment. The minute Port Adelaide look like they're getting back in the game, Brisbane have got the answers.
1: Well, it's the highest scoring quarter of the game. 8 goals between the sides and 5 of them for Brisbane. And it's been their smalls. Bailey's kicked a couple. Lohman's just kicked one. And Cameron kicked one moments ago as well. Yeah, and now Draper has just fended off Wines. He's taken out of the ruck. Kicked it from 60 metres. Oh, my goodness. The man is a monster. Lights up the Gabba like you've never seen. Sam Draper with a goal of the year contender out of the ruck. Centre clearance. He did it all on his own. And Brisbane are now skipping away 24-point leaders.
0: That is a goal, isn't it? Well, we know he's capable of doing this, Big Draper. He kicked goal of the year when he was playing Essendon by doing this. That's not going to be goal of the year, but that's definitely going to be goal of the day. That was an unbelievable goal by the big fella. But again, missed tackle. Missed tackles. Just cost you. They kill you in a tight game. If you're missing tackles like that, you're going to get punished when you're playing the Premiers.
2: That's a 4-goal margin. Wines works it out. I think it's Drew delivering into the forward line, and they find Mitch Georgiades again. 3 minutes left on the Zambrero clock in this third term. He's dead in front, 40 out.
0: Well, it's a bit of a shootout, isn't it? Centre bounce goals galore this quarter. But Port Adelaide, they kick this, and they're still hanging in.
2: Yeah. See how he goes. Last kick was accurate.
0: 2 goals each from centre bounce from Brisbane and Port Adelaide. So it's a centre bounce game at the moment.
2: So Port need this. They're 24 points down. Mitch Georgiades hooks it badly.
0: My God.
2: Yeah. He's got 2-goal 4. That's just not the return you want. It breaks people's hearts when you come out of centre clearance like that. The opposite, you see Brisbane. They're just so clean. Put it in Bailey's hands. Look out.
1: Absolutely right, Timmy. So 2.5 minutes Zambrero clock to 3-quarter time. Wines this time can extract it. Bammett's kicked it out of bounds on the full. That was a tough one because he had Fletcher there right on his hammer. And he's gone the wrong way.
0: He looks like he's hurt himself, Mitch, after he's kicked that.
1: Well, surprised he was able to play on without a head knock test earlier in the game, to be honest. But he hasn't quite added as much since. 2-goal 4 on the day. Mitch Georgiades kick a couple more of them, and this game's a very different storyline. Brisbane in the back pocket. They're switching it up to the opposite side. Fletcher now kicks to Wilmot. Back to Fletcher. So they're more than happy to play possession. Always have been, Brisbane. It's their style of game. Andrews out of the back 50 finally to Will Ashcroft. So the shadows start to stretch over the Gabba now. Late in the day. Another game afterwards here on this Sunday. North Melbourne and St Kilda to follow on 5AA football this afternoon. The two Sunday games for you. Wilmot's now finally going to get it out of the back 50. And presenting now is Tunstall.
2: Okay, so over the top they go. McCluggage has had a big term inside to Dunkley. O'Brien gets there late. And Dunkley pushes back. 90 seconds left on the Zambrero clock this third term. Brisbane just inching their way up with kick mark, kick mark, kick mark. Port Adelaide just can't get to the one-on-one situation. Too much space. Is this 50 metres? Or what? Everybody stopped. Is it 50 metres? Because that'll be very, very painful because Zach Bailey's a very good kick. They're bringing it back to the wing. A lot of confusion.
0: Who's free kick, is it?
2: No idea.
0: Definitely Zach Bailey's.
2: Well, there you go. What a waste of time that was. Anyway, now they go back inside 50, but that's a turnover. And good mark by Logan Evans. Just hold it, mate. You got a minute. You go long down the line. No, he's going to switch play. And they go to Zerk Thatcher at full back. His kick just short. Todd Marshall in the back pocket.
1: Oh.
2: His kick was just reaching its target in Willem Drew.
1: Safe hands when they get there. Drew, his kick, wanted a teammate, but it was a spoil in there late. Now Brisbane will pounce just inside 50. McCluggage, always a great decision maker. He went wide and saw a teammate. That's marked tackle. By Fletcher. And he'll go short of the pocket again. And it's Ashcroft this time. Will Ashcroft, who's already got a goal, kick the opener of the day. Kick the closer of the third term.
0: You expect better from your acting captain today, William Drew. He's kicked it to a 50-50 in his back 50. Kick it long, a minute to go. The players know that. There'd be a sign up saying red time. Just kick it long down the line, get it out of bounds. You don't need to take any risks with a minute to go in your back 50.
1: Well, this is for a 7-goal Brisbane quarter. Will Ashcroft from the pocket has steered it through. His second on the siren. And a 29-point margin, a game high heading into the final quarter. The Lions break away from the stranglehold defensively from Port Adelaide, which has held on them all the way through to this point. But that was an explosive end of the third term. 7-3, Brisbane, after halftime. And we'll take a break here on 5AA Footy for Fleurieu Milk Company. Break it all down with Dean Brogan and Tim Ginever and see if Port Adelaide can mount the fight back. And they've been working so hard. They deserve to be in this game, but Brisbane are surging away as they do as true professionals. 5AA Footy, it's Brisbane by 29.
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1: Picked up nicely by Horn Francis, who can have a stab at goal himself. Oh, he's kicked it!
0: Great goal.
1: He's bringing the country home with a great goal.
2: Now, Fort, very good hands to Bailey. He loves a goal. He's going to kick a goal. It was way too easy from the stoppage. It's one looks okay. It's holding its line. It's a goal. Jace Burgoyne gets his first.
1: Run on from Bailey is elite from Brisbane. That's goal number three for Zach Bailey.
2: Mitch Georgiades comes in and he kicks truly. Gets his second, and that's the reward that Horn Francis deserved. Allaire competes with Lohmann. Lohmann took it out of Allaire's hands, and then he snaps an easy goal. They just stopped.
1: Draper has just fended off Wines. He's taken out of the ruck. Kicked it from 60 metres. Oh, my goodness. This is for a seven-goal Brisbane quarter. Will Ashcroft from the pocket has steered it through.
3: This is 5AA football.
1: It was a shootout in that third quarter. 10 goals between both sides, but it was Brisbane that kicked seven of them and squashed Port Adelaide. As they looked in the hunt at halftime, Brisbane have now stretched out to a 29-point margin. The score at this stage, 12-9-81 to the Lions. Port Adelaide are 17-52, and some big moments from some big players. Dean Brogan, Tim Juniver, let's go through it.
0: Well, Brisbane flexed, didn't they? They regrouped at half-time. And what they did is they came out and controlled the football. They had plus 26 more disposals, plus 17 marks, plus 30 more uncontested possessions. And more interestingly, from a Port Adelaide perspective, they had just as many scoring shots as Brisbane, but the class of Brisbane, 7 goals, 1 to Port Adelaide's 3 goals, 5. Again, we talk about it every week with Port Adelaide. It's their Achilles heel. They just cannot convert in front of goal when they need to. But what was really disappointing is 5 missed tackles led to 3 goals for Brisbane. So that's just a coach killer. You can't miss tackles in your forward and your back 50. Against a team that's won the last couple of premierships who are going for a top four spot, you've got to nail those tackles and you've got to convert. Unfortunately for Port Adelaide, it's the story of their season. Like you said, Timmy, when you're missing them, it deflates you and it's an energy zapper. You know, when you're on the road and you're in the game and you're missing goals, it's an energy zapper because you've got to play more defence, you've got to chase more. Instead of going back to centre bounce and resetting, it's really disappointing. But let's look at the positives. Paul Francis is playing some sort of game, fellas. He had 9 disposals, a goal, 3 clearances, 4 contested possessions. He was sensational. He's trying really hard. They've got to hang in. This can't be a blowout. They've got to win this last quarter and try and get this to a respectable scoreline.
2: Back in the centre, here we go. Fleurio Milk Company bringing you 5AA football. And it's a reset as Burgoyne got wrapped up in a tackle. They go again. Who can win this footy? It's a good tackle by Moraes. Yeah, not Zorko. Ended up being McKenna. Tap down again. Burgoyne, a little dribbler. Can they move it on? Moraes, I think it was getting tackled and he was way too slow. And he just should have dished it off first give and he'd gone holding the ball. Zorko will take the free kick. He goes out towards half court. It's a good kick. Ashcroft to Berry. Back to Ashcroft. Looking inside. High ball. Dirk Thatcher tried to get rid of his man and then Sweet taking a few days to pick that up and tries to get it on his boot. Just picked up by Logan Morris. Snaps a goal and he kicks another one. That's his second. That's the first of the last term and Brisbane in command. They go to, well, that's going to be 35-point leaders over Port Adelaide on the budget current truck rental scoreboard.
0: Well, there wasn't a lot the big fella could do. Not sure why he's the one winning the ground ball in your back 50.
2: Yeah, I agree with that.
0: But he did his best. You've got to get rid of it. If you hang the ball, if you hold on the ball, you're going to get caught holding the ball. But for me, it's where's the ground ball players in the back half? They're nowhere to be seen. Brisbane are everywhere. It was an easy goal in the end for Logan Morris. But the ground ball game in their back half hasn't been where it needs to be. It's a bit suspicious of that tackle. Absolutely slump. The big ruckman to the ground. But nevertheless, this is starting to look a little bit dangerous now for Port Adelaide.
1: Well, second half against Freo was 9-3. This one's now 8-3, and it's looking very similar. Game high, 35-point lead. Brisbane with the last 4 goals. Horn Francis from the middle. Look to go to Drew. Did he throw it? Burgoyne's got the clearance. Kicks to half forward. Still play on here as Whitlock handballs to Byrne Jones. In fact, Durden rather.
2: Oh,
1: he got down low and then tackled and gave it to the opposition. Now this ball goes lateral for Levi Ashcroft. He's cornered in the back pocket. Brisbane under a bit of pressure. They're going handball happy with Fletcher. And goes straight through the middle of the ground. It's a strong mark taken in the end. Dunkley will come towards this broadcast wing. Sitting underneath it's Lohman. Two goals today, Lohman. Now Rayner. Looks for a lead up in the forward line. Sun in the eyes of Zerk Thatchery. Got in front and then got tackled from behind by Lohman again. Rayner keeps it alive as it stays in play. Neal needs to keep the ball low. Did so. And then Moraes just snatched it away. And Port Adelaide on the wing can go handball with Berry.
2: Oh, they're going handball happy. And they put each other in trouble with Burgoyne getting wrapped up in the tackle. Lucky to get away with it. Talk about set me up, Buttercup. Moraes' decision making is... very strange.
8: Bit of a hospital handball, wasn't it? High loopy. It.
2: Sweet out of the pack. Quick kick towards the boundary. Brisbane first to attack it. They throw it out well to McCluggage, who had a huge third term. Dominating for the Brisbane Lions. And they come in. There's a lovely lead up. Morrison. Lovely delivery. And he's dead in front. 35 out.
8: Yeah, McCluggage on the RAA stat sheet's up to 28 disposals, 14 clearances. Oh, sorry, 5 clearances, 14 contested possessions, 6 score involvements. Clearly best player on the ground and in back into super form, which is positive signs for Brisbane in their quest for a three-peat.
2: Yes. Morris kicked a couple today at goal. Gee, this is
8: come back
2: somehow. It was off the side of the boot. Helicoptered its way back through the middle. Doesn't matter how they go through, they go through. It's a goal. That margin goes out to 41 points now. 14-9-93 to 7-10-52. And that's all on the budget card. Truck rental scoreboard, if you want to get hold of it, call 13-27-27. And I put that down as a Beachwood Homes goal today.
1: Yep.
2: Because I can't get one at the other end.
8: Yeah, just all over them now, Brisbane. They can smell blood in the water now. They're playing at elite level. All their players are getting involved. The floodgates look like they're going to be opened. If not, they already haven't been opened. But, this could get really ugly for Port Adelaide if they don't dig in here and start to level some contests and get some ball in hand. A lot of players have had a quiet day for Port Adelaide.
2: They let themselves down by taking the air out of the tyres by missing goals.
8: Yeah.
2: It's as simple as
8: that.
2: It
8: kills you.
2: You can't kick 3-5 to 7-1 and expect not to lose some momentum.
1: And now Port Adelaide staring at a big margin, 41-point difference. Sweet, got it down to Burgoyne. Nice centre clearance now for Port Adelaide as it floats to half-forward again for Marshall. Brought it to the deck. Big tackle there from Durden. He might win his own ball now.
2: 3-1, though.
1: And he gets tackled by Gallup and a few others, and we'll have a ball up again just inside the forward 50, though, for Port. 52 to Port Adelaide, 7 goals, 10 to get there. Brisbane, 14-9-93. Kick straight. Makes a hell of a difference on the scoreboard. Berry off halfback. Wants to go through the middle. Missed everyone. Jones got there for Port Adelaide.
2: See what happens when you're clean.
1: Handball's forward now. Lyle ran really hard. And now the forward 50 entry. It's a one-on-one. It was a Georgiades shoved over by Lester. Mark was claimed and paid. And then they kicked to Lohman at halfback.
8: It was a great one-on-one win, wasn't it, by Lester?
2: Lohman.
8: Absolute stalwart for Brisbane. He's been around forever, Lester.
2: Harris Andrews, a chip up the line. It's well weighted kick, finds Lockie Neal. He kicks it back into the middle of the ground quite casually, and Moraes gives away a free kick. It's allowed to play on. And Zorko just drops it in. He had two players available, and it was so casual. McCluggage couldn't believe the lack of pressure. We'll have to know that. The pressure rating in that third term and the beginning of this one, I think it's at stink level.
8: Just a little bit of white flaggy to me for Port Adelaide.
2: Don't like
8: They're
2: it.
8: Looking for the finish line. They haven't been like this year.
2: No.
8: This could get out to a really big score.
2: Hugh McCluggage comes in, kicks a goal. That's
8: he's
2: lovely.
8: Not miss.
2: Yeah, he's been a very good player today, and he gets himself a reward with a goal. And they march on. It's hit the 99 mark, 15-9-99 to 7-10-52. That's blowing out badly, a 47-point margin now.
1: Well, their
2: and
1: biggest...
2: that's Budget Car Truck Rental Scoreboard, don't
1: you're
2: forget
1: right.
2: that.
1: You're right, Timmy, on Budget Car Truck Rental Scoreboard. This is potentially Port Adelaide's biggest loss of the year because it came in round one against North Melbourne, 46. So they've eclipsed that now, Brisbane. scary proposition. And they don't allow 100 points very often either.
2: No.
1: Port Adelaide just three times this year.
2: This will be the third.
1: Yeah. Rare scenes this season, Dean.
8: Yes, starting to get away from them. As we know, Brisbane, really second half, have absolutely put their foot down and looking like the premiership team that they have the last couple of years. They are in some rare form this second half. Looking very ominous for another flag this year, Brisbane.
1: They're charging towards September, this club. Burgoyne, front of stoppage from 55. Open goal square. He's missed everything. It's out of bounds on the full.
8: Just the difference, isn't it?
1: The finishing.
8: Brisbane run out of front of stoppage and they're either hitting a target or kicking the goal. And for Port Adelaide, they run out. They're kicking it out of bounds or they're kicking it to a forward who can't seem to kick goals today.
1: Andrews.
8: Lots of work on with their offensive game, Port Adelaide. Lots of work on.
1: So Levi Ashcroft goes to the 45 kick, finds Wilmot. Still want to bring him into the corridor, Brisbane. Going to have to go to Zach Bailey, who's defensive side of the wing. They just chip it around this half-back flank. And then they'll try and do the full switch. Andrews to Fletcher and now to the far side with the sun's in the eyes for Zorko. And he comes now inboard. Missed his target entirely. Levi Ashcroft, though, with great support, ran on, gave it to his brother Will, and he can just pop it up inside 50. It's like shelling peas for Brisbane, and Logan Morris leads up and marks, and he's going to go to the pocket. He doesn't want to do it himself. He goes to Hipwood. Hipwood yet to goal today. Morris has got three of his own, so he thought he'd share it around, and this will bring up the 100 for Brisbane if he can kick tight up against the pocket.
8: You know it's getting bad when a forward's 30 metres out and he finds his teammate 10 metres out free.
1: One behind for Eric Hipwood this afternoon. He's going to have to go with the left boot snap. He looks a little cautious with the kick, but the finish is brilliant. Raise the bat at the Gabba. Brisbane go to 105. The century's up. Port Adelaide, just the third time they've allowed that this year. Usually so defensively sound, the floodgates have opened. And they are a long way behind now. 53 points the difference on the Budget Car Truck Rental scoreboard.
8: Well, there's still a long way to go in this quarter. This could be a 70-80 point loss the way it's going. I mean, Brisbane are running unopposed everywhere at the moment. And for Port Adelaide, this is really disappointing. You haven't seen this from them much this year, but they look like they're ready to jump on that plane and head back to Adelaide. They don't want to be out there at the moment. They are getting absolutely slaughtered. And you want to see some fight, some young players stepping up and fight. You know, Berry's had two touches for the day. Todd Marshall, six. There's just not enough contributors. O'Brien, I know it's only his third game, only three possessions for the day. Zatto, five possessions for the day. It's just not good enough.
2: Sweet got it to Horn Francis, who got it to Burgoyne, who got it back to Bergman, who kicks it off the side of his boot. Todd Marshall was in front.
8: Long cue.
2: And the floating ball lands on your chest. If you're in front, that's what can happen. So Todd Marshall now will go back and have a shot on goal. He's kicked one today in the first term and missed one.
8: And 26th disposal, 7th disposal coming up. Been very quiet again. Port. Just not sure where he's at with his career at the moment.
2: Still got till 2029. And here comes 40 out, kicks a goal. This one looks like it's snuck in. And it's a much needed goal for Port Adelaide. His second. And they finally get a bit of reward for a clearance. And they now go to 8:10:58. To 16-9-105, a 47-point margin on the Budget Car and Truck Rental scoreboard. And this is 5AA football, thanks to the Fleurieu Milk Company.
8: Beautiful clearance by Horn Francis, who's been clearly Port Adelaide's best player today. He's up to 27 disposals, 6 clearances, 14 contested possessions, 5 inside 50s, a goal, 5 score involvements. There's not much more he can do. Jason Horn Francis, he really looks like he's ready to take over as the number one midfielder in the competition, for Port Adelaide, sorry. With the looming departure of Zach Butters potentially, Jason Horn Francis is ready to take that spot.
1: Look good on the Lynn Andrews Real Estate replay, that goal for Port Adelaide. They needed it. Fort's going to get the centre clearance again here for Brisbane.
2: Oh,
1: and
2: good mark,
1: great kick. Courage going back with the flight there, Josh Light.
2: Love him.
8: Been strong. Solid again today.
1: really has promised a lot this year and provided. Going to come to this shadow-sided members' wing. Come off hands. Fort. Looks to a few teammates. Neil went a really long handball. That was exceptional to Fletcher, and his lead up in the pocket has been hit precisely on the chest. Logan Morris has been running some good patterns.
2: See why they've won a couple of flags, can't you?
8: That handball by Lockie Neil. Some people can't even handball 5 metres away properly to each other.
1: That was 20.
8: That was a 20-metre handball on his left. And
2: did
8: Bailey
2: stride.
8: Did not have to break. Was that Bailey?
2: Or was Fletcher.
8: Fletcher did not have to break stride. That is unbelievable.
1: Well, Logan Morris, this will be goal number 48 on the year. As he continues for the hunt for a Coleman, he swings it through from behind. Can't quite make it his fourth today. He goes to 3-3. He's had plenty of opportunity. Margin of 48 points on the budget car truck rental scoreboard.
2: Logan Evans, dangerous kick turnover.
8: The third one today, they've butchered them coming out of fullback, isn't it?
1: Oh, he took a step there, Dunkley. Surely that's play on.
2: So Dunkley goes back, he'll be 50 metres out and have a shot at goal for another costly re-entry. Port Adelaide haven't got that part of their game right for a long time. Certainly miss Kane Farrell in that role. But you've got to have alternatives, don't you? Can't just have one.
8: Can't have one.
2: So, Dunkley, 55 out. A mongrel punt. Oh, my. And it landed on the chest of Loman, who can't believe it. It honestly, it looked like a brick in a haversack bag floating through the air. And it just landed on the only bloke who was alert in Loman, dead in front, 15 metres out. He's already got three, Loman. Make it four. And Moss is getting to be a bit of an ugly situation now. So it'll be 17-10, 112 to Port Adelaide, 8-10, 58. That's making it a 9-goal margin. Budget car truck rental scoreboard. This is 5AA football, thanks to the Fleurieu Milk Company.
8: Yeah, it's just... I mean... Dunkley's going to kick that, has to kick that 60 metres, so it was never going to really make the target. You had to be on your toes, ready to go. And although it was a shank, Port Adelaide were just so slow to react to it. It just shows where their mind's at now. They've checked out. And Brisbane, they're ready for a monster win, for a healthy percentage, to get themselves in the top four in a game clear. They are looking very dangerous again. Brisbane timing their run beautifully for another tilt at it.
2: Sorry, Loman just 3 goals.
1: Drew now winds handballing to Josh Lyoff, halfback. Stripped off it by Dunkley. No whistle blown. Port Adelaide are going to lose the ball again. Bailey running on here. Cameron, speedy little customer, goes to the pocket. And McKenna just fends one off. Oh, he's lobbed it up. It's party tricks toward Cameron. Hip one in the pocket. Needs a left boot snap to centre the footy. And in front, Port Adelaide finally with Bergman just to stop the rot. And now Bammett off halfback. 10 minutes to go still on the Zambrero clock in this final term. Kick not far enough towards Burgoyne. Loman, did he keep it in play?
2: Out of
1: boundary umpire said it was out. So otherwise he was going to run in towards another open goal. Brisbane 112, Port Adelaide 58. So the biggest score Port Adelaide have conceded this year is 113. So they're probably going to eclipse that, the Lions.
2: Yes, unfortunately. Hasn't been a great afternoon in this second half. There's, again, clever work to get it to Bailey, and it's the work of in close of Neil. Just so impressive there.
8: You're never going to keep it quiet all day, are you? They just get you from so many angles. If it's not Ashcroft, it's McGluggage. If it's not those two, it's Neil. If it's not those three, it's the other Ashcroft. If it's not those four, it's Bailey. They just got so many weapons.
2: So Bailey always tried to run around, and Zerk Thatcher trying to corral him, and then his kick is looking for Loman, punched away. That was a bit of a mess up. Cameron taken down without the footy. Good tackle here. Ashcroft, high ball, floating towards the goal.
1: Oh!
2: Bounces across goal. It's still alive. Tackle, please. Please tackle. Another missed tackle. In they go. Hipwood, turnover. Zatto intercepts. You're under the pump, young man. You better kick it. He didn't. It went along the ground, dribbled. Dunkley picks up. He tries to kick it back to the goal square. Up goes Charlie Cameron, takes a hanger. Wow. He runs around and snaps the goal.
8: Close your ears, Timmy. Here's the song.
2: I'm going to take my headset off. And he gets his second. And that lead now blowing out to 10 goals. Budget Car Truck Rental scoreboard.
8: Well, just got to punch the ball through when it's on your goal line. They didn't do it. Zato has a bounce when he didn't need it to. Probably slowed him up. Pressure on him. He kicks it. Grab a kick straight to a Brisbane player. And, you know, it's party time for Brisbane.
1: That was two hanger attempts in the same shot. Watch this. So Lohman's going for one on, was that Bamet, I reckon? And Lohman didn't get it. But Cameron went for a hanger on Josh Lyon, did get it.
8: Starting to look like a team that's right at the top of the ladder playing a bottom side team today. They'll pray for a half Port Adelaide, but wow, have the wheels really fallen off the second half.
1: 60 points straight. Brisbane have inflicted the biggest score against Port Adelaide for the year. As Neil from the centre gave it straight to Ollie Wines, and the Brisbane numbers have gone the wrong way, so Port Adelaide, if they can just hold it, they can't. This is butterfingers. This is awful. They've lost the footy. They've managed to just get it back. Burn Jones to Burgoyne. High wobbling kick towards Bergman. Oh, there's a holding free kick. Now, this is coming back, a long way back from where the footy actually was. Now, if it's not for Port Adelaide, it should be downfield. That's an extraordinary choice. Anyway, that was a long time ago, that Burn Jones moment. Kicks the half forward. It's Zato taken high, lowered his knees. Will Ashcroft took him around the neck. So Port Adelaide will win a free kick just outside the forward arc. Goes sideways to Ollie Wines. Now needs a forward to present, and we'll have one. Vizzantini in the forward pocket can set shot for his second goal today.
8: Been pretty serviceable, Vizzantini. Haven't minded his game. He's competed well in the air. He's gone okay in the ruck. He's kicked a goal. If he can slot this, it hasn't been a bad day for the big fella.
1: Well, he's coming off that career best two goals against the Dockers last week, and he can match that again today. It's not a bad little role for him if you can play in the forward line and support the sweep.
8: And if your big fella ruck slash forwards having 10, 12 disposals and 4 or 5 marks and a couple of goals each week, you're doing your job.
1: So to bring it back to 54-point margin, Dante Vizzantini for his second. It's
8: well done.
1: Going to sneak in. Well done to Dante Vizzantini. And Port Adelaide will give it a Beachwood Homes goal of the day because they need anything they can get at this point. And the score goes to 19-64 for Port Adelaide. Brisbane, long, long way in front. 18-118 on the Budget Car Truck Rental scoreboard.
8: Yeah, well, like I said, I think Dante's shown a bit the last few weeks, showing what he can do. Big ruckman pushing forward. Love that when a ruckman pushes forward and has the confidence to go back and kick a goal. I really like his game today. I think he's emerging nicely. Whether or not the two can stay in the team between him and Sweet moving forward, that remains to be seen, but probably for the rest of the year, it's probably going to work.
2: Well, if he keeps doing that, I want to see him work on his hands over the summer. I want him to be clunking everything. But you can see by that routine as well, that's a good set shot for goal routine, and he's nailed it. So you keep doing that as a second racket, you'll keep one. So Sweet got it down to Horn Francis. He's tackled. Gets the kick away, though. Brisbane defence in front. And that's what you want. Durden tackles Wilmot really well. Holding the ball is the decision by Dean Brogan. A very good umpire. So Durden will have his shot at goal. He has kicked one today, 29 for the season.
8: Might be right on his
2: level.
8: Hammer.
2: Yep. About 55 out. Yep. So it's got to travel. Corey Durden, he likes a goal. So he'll give it everything he's got. As he comes in, he kicks it well. And will it travel the distance?
8: No.
2: Didn't make it. Draper have a bit of fun punching it over the line. So Port Adelaide, 9-11-65. Trail Brisbane, 18-10-118. So that'll be a 53-point margin. And that's Budget Car Truck Rental scoreboard. And this is 5AA football, thanks to the Fleurio Milk Company. 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Let's help keep a good thing going.
1: So 6 minutes to go in this final quarter. in the back line here, Brisbane, but they've worked it out of here so many times today with real composure and precision. I don't mind how long it takes, as long as they get it right. So it's Gallup. Defensive side of the wing. Didn't get the kick long enough to Levi Ashcroft, so receives the handball back by Hamble and really shouldn't have been able to keep that. Broke the tackle, kicked a half forward. Lohman with his fast feet, danced around, got the handball now to Lockie Neal. Oh, it's an open goal square. It'll bounce through. No, it's gone a right turn and gone through from behind, but yet again, just exposes Port Adelaide's defence. 119 for Brisbane. Plays Port Adelaide 64 on the Budget Car Truck Rental scoreboard.
8: I know what they'll be working on this week at training, and that'll be tackling. Their tackling's been really poor today, Port Adelaide.
2: Very poor. Like I said, you can't have that from a senior player. 240 games and you miss that. Port Adelaide with transfer in front and taking a good mark. Mitch Georgiades has brought the game. He's exactly where Durden was, but he wants to play on. Just dab it inside 50. And Bernard Jones took the mark and he's about 35 out. So he shouldn't have any problems with distance. But they've been taught a lesson in the second half, Port Adelaide, by a back-to-back premiership team who's aiming for three in a row. Four and a bit minutes left on the Zamperero clock this term there, the feel-good Mexican. In comes Burn Jones, kicks a goal, and it did make the distance from there.
8: 30 metres out.
2: Are you serious? Wow. I cannot believe that. Touched and punched over the line. A 30-metre kick.
8: Nine goals.
2: That is staggering.
1: And have you noticed how much Brisbane are enjoying little moments too? So they spoil these over the line. They're cheering and celebrating like a goal. The fans are having fun. It's just toying with Port Adelaide. And look at this transition again. They're going to go end-to-end. Tunstall to the forward pocket. It's Cameron. He wanted to hand it off. He's going to have to do it himself. And we line up for goal number three.
8: Yeah, just super deflating, isn't it? When there's a set shot, you've got every right to think, well, he's probably going to kick this. I'll get on my haunches, get my breath. But instead, he doesn't make the distance. It's fast play from a kick out. You've got to scramble and try and find your opponent. And Brisbane, it's like a training drill at the moment.
1: They're lost, Port Adelaide. They've been lost since halftime, and Charlie Cameron inflicts more pain. 59 points. He kicks his third. As the music rings out yet again and Timmy G's headset falls to the ground. That's another seven-goal term for Brisbane. Same as the third quarter. And since halftime, it's 14 goals to five.
8: Yeah, it's been a total annihilation, hasn't it, from the second half from Brisbane. And are they making a statement right now to the competition that they are back and they are ready for a big tilt at a third premiership, albeit they are playing a bottom four side in Port Adelaide, but they were challenged for a half. Port Adelaide really got to work at half, but they just can't sustain it. As we know, they've got a young side. They've got too many players, just haven't contributed really for most of the game. It's left to far too many people in the side. They're just missing, they're looking for the finish line. It could be a really long few weeks for Port Adelaide.
1: Get back to work, Timmy.
2: Still going on the outside of his boot sweep, but it's taken and repelled straight back towards half forward for the Lions. Awkward ball, Lohman sits under it. That's another missed tackle. Burn Jones.
8: That was three.
2: I'm telling you.
8: Oh.
2: That's dropped into Bailey's chest. So I reckon if you study Burn Jones' game today, he's had five
8: so many,
2: at least
8: so many
2: missed tackles.
8: But there was two there. There was Alira, and I think it was Evans, both missed Lohman, and then Lohman pushed off.
2: Look at that.
8: Sorry,
2: first one.
8: It was Darcy Burn Jones and Alira Lear both missed him, and then he pushed off Drew as well. They're your leaders of a football club.
2: Wow.
8: It's pretty bad.
2: Zach
8: Very
2: Barley,
8: bad.
2: He's kicked three. He loves a goal. This could be four if he gets it. Oh, he's sprayed that to the right. A long way to the right. And just registers the point. So 19-12. 126, Port Adelaide 9, 12, 66. Exactly 10 goals, the difference on that scoreboard of the Budget Car and Truck Rental scoreboard.
1: So, Port Adelaide off halfback with Bergman with 2.5 left in this final term. Just gives it straight to Dunkley. day of errors, leaving the door open for the opposition, giving far too many second chances to high caliber players, in which Brisbane's entire list consists of 126, plays 66. Forgettable day at the Gabba for Port Adelaide. It's a turnover here from Brisbane. They've given it to Burgoyne. Now, kick inboard towards Horn Francis and Baird. He had a leer there, but there's a double spoil by Hipwood. Can he knock it on for Fort? They had a bit of a communication error there. And Sweet will take a bounce run away from that pack.
2: Big man.
1: Brushes off two players. Big Jordan Sweet. Look at him go. It's like Marcus Bontempelli. Kicks inside 50 over the head of Marshall. Should have tried to attempt a little stronger than that.
2: That was his attempt at tackling.
1: Fletcher kicks to a teammate in defence in Tunstall. And goes short again. So Zorko, back pocket. In fact, Lockie Neal rather. 1:20 left on the clock in this final term.
2: Ball travels above the heads. Tapped by Jordan Sweet beautifully to Horn Francis. Horn Francis just drops a pass into a teammate. Jack Watkins. Jack Watkins back inside to Byrne Jones. His kick into the middle of the ground. Doesn't hit its target. Zirk Thatcher looks like he's on a travelator the wrong way. And O'Brien had to come in and lend a hand to him. Gets it back in the 1-2. The young fella got it off to Marais. Marais outside to Bergman. He's in range. Off one step. Bangs it towards goal, but he misses. So Port Adelaide, 9-13, 67-2, 19-12, 126. A 59-point margin. And that is on the budget car and truck rental scoreboard. And if you want to call them, call 13-27-27.
1: 5AA footy for Fleurieu Milk Company. So 40 seconds to go. Brisbane staring at win number 7 in a row. And this will lodge them right up into the top 4. They'll separate themselves from the Crows and Melbourne, who sit in 5th and 6th. They'll be a whole game clear. Hawthorn only ahead of Brisbane by 2 premiership points due to a draw earlier in the season. As Cameron gets tackled there by Josh Lye and pinned to him. Oh, wins a free kick. Well done to Josh Lye.
8: He has tried Josh Lye today.
1: Got to say, yeah. His effort today has been outstanding.
8: Yep.
1: All the way through. Alier on the mark. Man. Gets his kick smothered. Wins it back. He can lob it inside 50 now. Last shot on goal perhaps for Port Adelaide. It's going to be a big kick there. But it won't make the carry, I don't think. And ends a demoralising day for Port Adelaide. They get absolutely hammered by the back-to-back reigning premiers in Brisbane by 59 points. The final score, Brisbane 19-12, 126, Port Adelaide 9-13, 67.

0: So we're taking your calls, 8223 0000, here on 5AA Football in the post-match of a 59-point loss for Port Adelaide, their biggest loss of the season, and Brisbane have inflicted the biggest score Port Adelaide have allowed all year. In what's been a pretty sound defensive setup for Port Adelaide, Josh Carr set this team up to stay in contests, and they were at halftime, 9 points the difference at the main break, and it was a massive second half from the Lions at home. 14-5 after halftime. It blew the game open, and Port Adelaide couldn't stay with the champs. So we take your calls and your thoughts. Port Adelaide supporters, 8223 0000 is our number. We've already got our lines pretty full, so get involved, get in quick, because there's lots of fans out there that want to have their say. But first, let's go to Dean Brogan and Tim Jennifer for their thoughts.
1: Well, let's just talk about the first half for a sec. I thought they were brave. I thought they hung in there. Let's be fair, Brisbane were off. We called it. Brisbane didn't look sharp at all. Port Adelaide made it a bit of a scrap. They hung in there. Jason Francis was sensational in the first half. I thought their pressure was good, but then we were a bit worried at halftime, weren't we, that they just can't go with these good teams. And Brisbane, we knew, were going to lift it another gear, because Port Adelaide made them go into another gear. They just can't go with them. You know, they've been absolutely belted in the second half. Like you just said, Tuggers, they've kicked 14-5 in a half of football. They were minus 52 possessions, minus 68 uncontested possessions. The missed tackles, I don't even know that stat. I counted in my head, there were six that led to goals. They just... And, you know, you've got some players that have barely touched the ball. I know they're young ones, you know, Berry 4, O'Brien 5, Zert Thatcher had 5, Bamett 7, Marshall 7. I know he kicked 2, but just not enough contributors. But, look, this is what happens. You get this far into the season, it becomes really hard. And yet again, there were 6 that led to goals. They just... And, you know, you've got some players that have barely touched the ball. I know they're young ones, you know, Berry 4, O'Brien 5, Zert Thatcher had 5, Bamett 7, Marshall 7. I know he kicked 2, but just not enough contributors. But, look, this is what happens.

0: some of them, and we've all played the game, Timmy, and when you're busting your butt and you get a good look to a forward and he misses badly, it does deflate you. And instead of going back to the centre bounce and feeling good about yourself, you're chasing butt from a kick out against the premiers who know how to move the ball from kick outs to inside 50. Very, very, very disappointing. Can't sugarcoat that. I was pretty impressed with their first half, but their second half was woeful. And there's some concerns for me over the next 4 weeks.
1: 14 goals second half. Oh, it's really horrible. Hurts.
0: Yeah. Now, we know they're playing the premiers. Premiers are on a march at the moment, but
2: we weren't expecting a win today, but we wanted them to. And after that first half, you thought, well, look, they've given themselves a crack at this yet again, like they did last week.
1: We spoke about it. Like, you know, the old learn the lesson. Well, you got taught a lesson, but you didn't learn last week's lesson.
0: How many scoring shots did they have? They had 22 scoring shots.
1: Yep.
0: That's enough.
2: Yep.
0: You just can't keep missing goals like that. It's a real issue, and we all know it's been there all year. I don't know what they're going to do about it, but if they don't tidy that up, they're not going to go up the ladder like we think we're going to. Yes, it's the talent thing, but their good players are the ones missing, you know. Whitlock's a young fella, we know. He's going to take a bit of time, but there's nothing. But that was just, they got smashed. Well, they got absolutely smashed.
2: Let's let the fans have their say then, because it's this one will bring a little bit of emotion out, you'd think. Let's go to Queensland. Hi, Trevor.
3: Oh, g'day, fellas. I'm just trying to compose myself so I don't say something I'll get myself in trouble for. That was pathetic. You can say, well, yeah, they played well in the first half. You go, yeah, that's great. But you know what? The game's played over four quarters, like I said to you a few times. And you go, like, we get getting told, yeah, we're going to address this, we're going to address this. But it doesn't take talent to put effort on and chase. And, like, our skills are deplorable. Dead set to put, as you said, Dean, how many tackles did we miss today?
0: Yeah.
3: And you can say, okay, the guy's a big bloke and he can bust through. I can accept that to a point. But the amount of tackles that they just broke, that our blokes, like, really, they must have painted on arms. Like, at this level, you would expect the bloke to be able to tackle and to be able to hit a target. And the realities are, we don't do it often enough. Our shots in front of goals that you think, like, really, fellas, like, half those shots we had today should have been goals. Not possibly. It's a beautiful day up here, and you go, like, really? Really? And some of our decision-making today, like, what are they thinking? They kick it to 1-on-3, 1-on-2, and you go, like, it's never going to work. And the amount of goals we gave them just through stupid decision-making. Anyway, fellas, thanks very much. This team has just frustrated the living bejesus out of me.
2: Thank you, Trevor. The tackle numbers for Port Adelaide were 43 for the day.
0: Yeah.
2: That's pretty low.
0: Well, and you could probably...
1: I'd like to see missed.
2: That's the other thing, is how many they could have had.
0: Yeah, I didn't have that stat. I counted them when Brisbane kicked a goal and we looked at the Lynn Andrews replay. I looked at the someone should have tackled that, and there were five, and that was just in one quarter. So there's no doubt it's up to 10 or 12. That caller's right. That doesn't take talent. That's a want, that's a will, and some of the tackles that were missed were from our senior players and our so-called leaders. That's disappointing for me, is that they just... And look, Brisbane are very good. They're big bodies. They know how to get out of tackles. They're the best in the competition the last 2 years and probably are going to go very close this year. So you expect them to break a few tackles, but the amount of broken tackles that led to goals was bad. And that needs to be highlighted through the week. And you can't accept it. It's unacceptable.
2: Let's go to Henley Beach. G'day, Graham.
4: Hey, boys.
0: Hey, mate.
4: Just get one with Dean, mate. You sound so much like Campo. I don't know. Your voices are very similar.
2: Come from the coach's box.
4: And the way you analyse the game is very similar.
0: Oh, thank you. I'll take that as a compliment because I rate Campo.
4: Yeah, well, I think it is a compliment.
0: Thank you, mate.
4: Listen, just on the kicking side of things, kicking for Port Adelaide has not been just this year. It was last year. It was a year before. It was a year before that. We are an incredibly inefficient in front of goal. Now, I love Mitch Georgiades, but I don't know what the psychology is like when you have to kick. Because I'm not a footballer. Don't get me wrong. I've got no idea. I play hockey. But he seems to enjoy kicking from 45 on an angle on the boundary line, rather than being dead in front, 40 or 30 metres in front. He seems to struggle with that, but he's happy to kick it on the bounce.

0: can you guys give me an idea of why that psychology is like? And Timmy, you'd know, who was a kicking coach for Port Adelaide?
1: There is a guy down there, I don't know his name, but they've got a guy that works with them, and they're talking about how hard they work on it and the like, but I can't see any improvement whatsoever. I think we're going backwards as far as that goes. The accuracy, as I said in the call, it just deflates everything, and, you know, when you've got good established players doing it, it just knocks the wind out of your sails, and it's just deflating because then they go down, and that. You know, the likes of Bailey and all that, and Lohman, give them half a chance, it's going straight through.
2: They kick 19 goals, 12, or 20, 30. That's class. That's class.
1: When you hit those goals, it keeps you in the game. Yeah. But like, when you miss them, the other end, bang.
2: And like that caller said, that this has been a wart of Port Adelaide's for a few years now.
1: Too long. I think Mitch has got a real mental battle on his hands at the moment. But he's not the only one.
2: Well, I mean, Jordan Sweet, we went through when they were having a shot. It popped up.
1: Whitlock, 19-22 or something he's kicked this year.
3: Something like that.
1: It's
3: rough. Interesting, though, because we always talk about it. The best forwards, aren't they just during the week just going to training and kicking goals and doing that for hours on it? Don't you get a confidence from the routine that you build for yourself, that you build a trust within that routine? Every time you do it, you know you're going to go back and get a pretty reasonable, good result. If he's dealing with the mental demons of game day where he just cannot kick straight, why isn't he spending, if he isn't already, spending time at training just building something he can trust?
2: Well, from what we hear, Tuggers, they are. They're working on it, probably overworking on it. But that's what they're saying. Now, whether or not that's actually happening, who knows? Whether or not they're too sore to go out and have, you know, your 50 to 60 extra shots through the week, I don't know, Timmy. What would Scott Hodges do? I know the game's different and we don't want to talk about the past, but the great forwards, that's all they
1: just
2: do.
1: They don't worry about running
2: 200s or 400s. They just have shot after shot after shot. But we ask our forwards to do so much other work that's what they work on.
3: So they spend 20 minutes of training to kick goals when they could spend an hour.
2: It's really interesting. I'd love to break it down and see what a forward like Mitch Georgiadis' week looks like with that craft. How much time through Monday to Friday is he spending on that craft? I would be very interested to find out. And they'll say, he's working on it, but what does that mean? Is it an extra 10 shots after training? Is it watching vision? I'd love to know what it actually looks like. And I'm sure all our supporters would like to know, what are they doing down there? Who is the kicking coach? What's he doing? Like, are they allowed to give that information out to us? Because we're sick of talking about it every week, and we're losing games because of it.
3: Yep. It's a very good point. Let's go to North Haven. G'day, Dave.
4: How you going, guys? Timmy, I want to speak to you, Timmy. Could you just hang me on for a couple of minutes? Mate? I want to written down what I want to say, but it takes me a while sometimes. Now, how many years have we been bagging Jones and Marshall? How many years do we have to say something? Does no one recognise what they do on the field? Absolutely nothing. I mean, Berry did nothing again today. Brian, I can't. You know, he's only a young kid, so forget about him. Bennett, I told you the other week he should be dropped. He hasn't done nothing since he could. Why is he? What did he do today? Nothing, you know. Now, listen, Georgiadis, I think Hodges and Schulze put their hand up for goal-kicking coaches at Port Adelaide. They knocked them back. And they've got some other moron that we don't even know who he is, yeah? I don't know what's going on there. Remember I rang you the other day, Timmy, and I said, if Will Brodie can't get a game before Marais and a few of these other players I just mentioned, you've got to be joking. The best player for us was Francis again. He's usually the best with Butters, but Butters is not there, yeah? Yep. We got no mongrel in our team whatsoever. You know, how did we get rid of Frampton and keep Marshall? I don't get it. If someone...
1: Yeah, no, Dave, I'm hearing you loud and clear. It's frustrating that it's rewarded with selection. That's the bit. You can't reward that with selection.
3: We know the cupboard's bare.
1: But you can't warrant that.
3: Yeah.
2: I'm just having a look here. Marais, what number draft pick was he?
3: Oh,
2: Does anybody know? Yeah, sorry.
3: I'll help you out, just trying to find out.
1: If you look on Wikipedia sometimes.
2: Look, these aren't Josh Carr's selections, by
3: Pick
2: the way.
3: Pick 38.
2: Pick 38. So, yeah, it's second round, isn't it?
3: Yep.
2: So he's a speck, really. He doesn't look like he's up to it right at this point, but you've got to give him the next month to see if there's anything there.
3: Mm.
2: We know what Todd... I said on the call, I'm not sure where Todd's at.
3: Kick one goal. I mean,
2: he started the game with a bandage. Two goals in four games. I think you probably got to just not play him anymore. Like, let's see who else we can bring in. There's someone else they can bring in.
3: Like you said, Timmy, that they're tied to him for another 2 years. Three years.
2: I mean, I think he just looks nowhere near it.
3: Mm.
2: Nowhere near it.
3: He's going to take a lot of redeloping somewhere else outside of the AFL.
2: But you are what you are, I reckon, this point.
3: Well, you're probably
2: career,
3: right. You know, they tried making him a defender. Yeah. Didn't work. We thought today maybe he was going to end up on a wing just to try something different. We never saw that. True. He played as a pure forward.
2: Maybe he needs a fresh start somewhere. You know, there's not much more you can get out of him at Port Adelaide. That's a big call, but that's something that they're going to have to address at the end of the year. And a lot of these players that are running around at the moment, they're not Josh Carr selections. He's inherited this list. He's got a chance to put his stamp on this list from now until the end of the year and into next year. And we're having a good look at some players that, you know, aren't quite up to it or might not be ever up to it. Interesting times.
3: Let's get back to our calls. Henley Beach, hi, Sue.
5: Oh, hi, guys. I think most people have said what I was thinking. Look, Georgianis, he's lost confidence. You can see it with that kid. Now, I don't know who the kicking for goal coach is there, but did I hear you say they knocked back Hodges? What the hell's wrong with them in that club?
1: I think that was Dave. I
2: said, what would Scott Hodges do during the week in your time, Timmy? Mm. I bet you he just had 100 shots on goal most weeks.
1: I do believe Jay Shules did offer his services, I believe.
3: Yeah.
1: Mm. So, either or either. You just need, and I'm with Sue, he's lost his confidence.
2: Oh, he does. He does not look confident at all. And you can tell in his run-up, he gets too close to the man on the mark.
1: You can see the thinking going on.
2: His eyes are darting everywhere.
1: Rather than just doing that routine that you're saying, Sam, to get absolute confidence in, and, you know, little tiny things that various people may or not agree with, but you pick something behind the goals and you aim for that. You don't get too close to the man on the mark because you've worked out your run-up. You kick through the line of the ball and you kick the kick. And if you keep that straight line and you're aiming for that, you get a little bit of leeway each way, don't you? So most of the time, you should not be missing by a significant amount.
3: Sometimes
1: a whole set of goalposts that you're missing by. So if you're aiming for that, there's no way you'll miss that if you're just kicking the kick. So I think there's a real mental blockage in the routine and too much thinking going on. But just get back to knowing what the routine is. Just nail it. And honestly, it's embarrassing. And, you know, Aaliyah missing that running goal as well. You can't have that from senior players. That's just got to be a walk-in.
2: And Darcy Burn-Joe, 30 metres out, didn't make the distance.
1: Couldn't make the distance.
3: That stuff makes you drop your head.
1: Oh, yeah. Let's go to Largs Bay. G'day, Matt.
6: Oh, hey, guys. I'm really disappointed. Dean, you covered everything I was going to say, so you took all the wind out of my sails. But
2: tell us anyway, mate.
6: It's just the goal kicking has been killing us all year, and previous callers have said it from last year and the year before, and that. And there's a couple of things. I think, I don't know, I'm not a kicking coach, I'm not an AFL player, but I reckon Georgiadis gets too close to the mark when he kicks. I said to my wife, I said, why doesn't he go back an extra couple of metres and kick from there? Because he seems to get cramped up as he's approaching the player on the mark. I don't know, that's what it feels like to me, but it's just killing us. And I hate to say it, but there's some players who seem to get through and unnoticed and keep on getting a game. Darcy Byrne-Jones, I know he had a shocker today, but he can't seem to do anything wrong. They don't drop him. I know he's been a good player for a long time, but I think, I don't know, it's just bad that, you know, today was terrible for him. But also, this is totally off topic, that thing by Ty Gallup on Georgiadis, that was a coward act, not a dog act. That was a coward act doing that. And I listened to Alistair Lynch at halftime saying, oh, it should have just been a free kick and move on from that. He should get 3 or 4 weeks for that because that's terrible. You get a week for a jumper punch, and should get 3 or 4 weeks for that. Terrible.
1: Good call, Matt. Good call. A lot of people saying very similar things coming in about it.
3: It was a dangerous dump tackle on Mitch Georgiades. Interestingly, he never went and had an HIA test, even though he's just come back from a concussion and had the week off because of one. Played out the game, Mitch, which will help Ty Gallup's cause in terms of the tribunal and MRO sake, because if you get concussed, it's instantly 3 weeks. But because he hasn't been, or unless there's any sort of test in the next 24 hours where he does have symptoms, that might change things. But so far, so good. And we'll see whether they look at Ty Gallup for sure. Thanks, Matt. Let's go to Port Augusta. G'day, John.
7: Hello, blokes.
2: Hey, John.
7: I'm an angler. I've been for a while with Port Adelaide, because I look at it this way. I never bag them, because they're far better football than I ever imagined to be. But I get cheesed off. I guess that was a good call by Arthur Link. I mean, I thought I was just a 4BC there one stage with Arthur Link. Yeah, I think...
3: Oh, he got beaten in the second quarter. He had a good game, Jason Horne-Francis.
2: Oh, I thought he did, yeah. I thought he went head-to-head with Ashcroft in the first half, and I thought they had a really good battle. And from Port Adelaide point of view, without him today, that would have been a 100-point loss. I thought he tried his heart out. And one thing about Horne-Francis, what he's doing really well now, is he's getting back to help his defence, and he's getting forward as a mid. I think he's ready to take the next level, and that's becoming potentially a vice-captain and a leader of that football club. I'd like to see him tossing the coin.
3: He wants to. He has aspirations.
2: You know, outside of Rosie, of course. But yep. I still, you throw Rosie back into that midfield mix, and Bergman gets a good run at it. And obviously, you know, Horne-Francis has taken the next level. Oh, I think the midfield will be okay. And you know, I'm hearing Sparrow from Melbourne is on their radar, whether or not they get him or not. But, yeah, I disagree with that call. I thought Horne-Francis was sensational today. And you need one of your mids to get off the chain and not worry about defending. You need someone to get the footy, and I thought he did that really well today.
3: Well, North Melbourne playing St Kilda as we speak at the Marvel Stadium. 10-point lead as the Saints, but Matt Whitlock's just kicked a goal. More goals than his brother Jack could kick today. He had 3 shots on goal. He kicked 2 behinds and one on the 4 at half-time. So we'll cross to that game on 5AA Footy. Once we're done with your calls, keep your calls coming. 8223 0000. Dean Brogan's votes very shortly. Brisbane by 59 points over the Power. Let's go to Malcolm at Highbury. G'day, Malcolm.
8: G'day, guys. 2 points. First off, outstanding call, guys, because as far as I'm concerned, you're starting at least 5 goals behind every game you've got to broadcast as an interstate game. Having to broadcast from not being there, so you can't see up the ground who's providing the dummy leads, who's providing the block, means you can't give the overall whole picture. And I just find it incredulous that you're not there. I think you do an outstanding job. Yes, it's easier to see the player on the monitor. Yeah, we get that. But the fact you can't see the whole game to commentate means you can't do it to the best of your ability and the best for the station to provide the picture to everyone. The second point, while I've always maintained, and I still maintain, you must have played adult football to umpire it, the game desperately needs a ruck coach. The amount of times a ruck free kick's blown and it's just a total and utter guess because the umpires don't understand the artwork, the craft of rucking, is just deplorable. Like, there was one today where all 3 of you went, what the hell's that for? And then you watched again and laughed. Well, it's just disgraceful.
3: Yeah, thank you, Malcolm. It is just a continual rolling issue with the game, isn't it? And the AFL really does nothing but defend the decisions that are made.
2: Yeah, I think it's a really interesting point he made about the umpires having a ruck coach, about the ruck craft, because not many ruckmen turn into umpires and not many umpires been ruckmen. The ruck free kicks are always like everyone looks at each other, even the ruckmen going, was that mine or was that yours? And I think they do generally a pretty good job at these centre bounces. I think the centre bounce rule has really cleared that up. But the one he's talking about, I think, was when Draper and Vicentini both jumped into each other, landed on the ground, and because the ball bounced just to the favour of Port Adelaide back in Vicentini's, you know, back half of that centre bounce, Draper got the free kick.
3: Yeah.
2: But they both jumped early. Now that, if you understand ruckcraft, that's probably what he's talking about. I'm not seeing it a lot, though, at centre bounce. I think it's been really good. But it's the ones where both they're grabbing each other at a throw-in or something, and an umpire blows the whistle, and you go, what the hell was that for? You're
3: they're
2: better
3: just
2: off
3: grappling, yeah.
2: just leaving it. But that centre-bounce one was woeful, and I think it cost Port a goal.
3: Thank you, Malcolm. Appreciate your thoughts, as always. So let's go to WA. G'day, Troy.
9: How you going, boys?
10: Hey, Troy.
9: You'd be surprised I've been gagged over here, but my question is, how old Jason Horne-Francis?
1: 22, I reckon.
2: 22, yeah.
9: Right. Now, my question is, they're sooking over here about Harley Reid not getting a free kick, and they've gone, I believe they've gone to the AFL. Well, as far as I'm concerned, he's got attitude problems, but they can do what they like with him, but I don't really care because, as you know, I'm a Port Adelaide supporter. But my question is, boys, Jason was very similar to Harley, nowhere near as bad, I don't think. But who changed his attitude towards the game? And, Timmy, where the hell did you get Josh Lye from? Can you get some more, please?
1: Yeah, I'm with you. I'm with you, Troy. They found him in a local game of footy over in Victoria and liked what they saw and said, yep, we'll pick him up, and it was a rookie choice. So Horne-Francis just turned 23 too, Troy. So, but yeah, he's just such a great lad. Does everything that you want him to do and keeps his head up, takes courageous marks, got a bit of pace about him. You know, that Charlie Cameron goal should have been a goal when Aaliyah missed it and went over the back, and he just found a way to tackle him and put him off the kick. So,
2: he's a beauty.
1: I'm with you, Troy. I'd like a few more Josh Lyes.
2: And the development of Horne-Francis, which he also mentioned. I think maturity plays a big part in this. I think Horne-Francis knows he's a leader of that football club. He's going to be a leader of that football club, and he's close to 100 games now, and that's when the penny normally drops for players. A player of his calibre, you know, we would have liked to have dropped earlier, but sometimes it takes a bit of time, but he's there now. His all-round game is almost at the level of, you know, your Dacos's and Horne-Francis and Heaney's. He's not quite there, but he's one preseason away for being in that bracket for me, and I think giving him the vice captain next year, that'll take him to another level.
3: Some silver lining and light at the end of the tunnel for Port Adelaide supporters on what was a pretty dark day. 59-point loss to the Brisbane Lions at the Gabba. It's their biggest loss of the season, Port Adelaide, and they allowed their biggest score as well. Brisbane 126-67. Let's get into our 5AA post-game awards. 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As we said, the only real issue was whether Mitch Georgiades had a concussion problem. Didn't have a test, so he seemed fine, but that dangerous tackle from Ty Gallup will certainly be a talking point. And I suppose we'll just see whether any symptoms come up in the next 24, 48 hours, because that can always happen, delayed concussion.
1: Is it the action that's the dangerous thing, though?
3: Yes, absolutely right. But as we know...
1: Yeah, we know. We
3: the
1: don't
3: MRO.
1: Know. What we know is we don't know.
2: That's
3: a good point.
2: That's a good way to put it, Timmy.
3: Goal of the day for Beechwood Homes, real custom home builders.
2: Oh, I thought it was Jason Horne-Francis. The goal out of centre bounce. Yes. Sort of helped win the clearance, got to the centre-half forward line and banged one in from 55. I thought it was a sensational goal.
3: Yeah, that was a belter. Our mark of the day as well. Did you have one?
2: I thought Josh Lye took one.
1: Yeah.
2: Running back.
1: Courageous.
2: I thought, he gets one or two of them most weeks. I was a lot of high marking today. Oh, Whitlock's was pretty good.
3: Oh, yeah, he took a good grab.
2: Probably give it to him, actually. That was a pretty good grab. It's up to you, Timmy. What do you reckon?
1: I like Josh Lye because he didn't know what was coming.
2: You love Josh Lye, don't you?
1: Yeah, I do.
2: Give it to Josh Lye. I love him too.
3: It's a day to play favourites.
2: Let's give it to him.
3: All right, our 3-2-1 votes. Unique Homestyle Foods, which way have you gone?
2: Josh Lye. One vote. I thought battled his heart out all day. He had a couple of ones he liked back on Cameron one-on-one, but he's playing against a superstar. I thought he was good. I thought he was serviceable yet again, did his job. I thought Burgoyne was really good. Two votes. I think he's really improving, Burgoyne.
3: Good couple of weeks now.
2: Yeah, we know he's got some stuff to work on, but he's very serviceable. Jason Horne-Francis easily Port Adelaide's best by a country mile.
3: Yeah. Yeah.
1: Just watching the...
2: Yeah, look at that after.
1: That's what he's going to go for. He's got to get games for that. That's just a coward.
3: So we're watching the replay.
1: I think it was Mark that rang and said it was a coward act.
2: Yeah,
3: Okay. So he's grabbed his jumper from the back and he slammed his head into the turf.
2: He'll get weeks for that.
1: He's going to get a lot of games for that.
3: Absolutely.
1: Yeah, buggery.
2: Wow.
3: Okay, thank you for pulling that vision up. We hadn't seen that. All right, well, that brings us to a close for today's coverage. Brisbane, big winners over Port Adelaide at the Gabba. They've won 7 straight now and charging towards a top 4 finish yet again and maybe another premiership tilt. They look real fancies alongside Freo at the moment. Final score, 19-12, 126. Port Adelaide, 9-13, 67. We'll take you to the break with the highlights of the game, and then next we'll take you to Marvel Stadium. It's North Melbourne and St Kilda Sunday football. Georgiades dropped it. Gallop spun out of the tackle and just torped it. 50 metres inside 50. Off hands, Will Ashcroft dribbling. Goal!
1: Well, Loman, he's in the forward pocket. He's going to go around, try and snap it around. It's a good kick. It's straight through the middle. He doesn't miss those.
3: Bailey has skewed this, but he snuck it in. Kicks the goal.
1: And Tom Marshall dead in front, which is approaches. He comes in right behind this. This ball's going to be straight through the middle. A magnificent leg.
3: Right. Did Mitch pack his kicking boots? He lines up from fairly long range. Going to kick from probably bang on the 50 marker. He will, and that's not a bad little cheer. He's kicked the goal. You've got someone with an accurate kicking boot. It's Corey Dirt this season.
2: Jeez. 28-13 for the season, gentlemen.
3: He's been very, very good in front of goal this year. So reliable, Corey Dirt. He lines up this one. The umpire doesn't move. He's frozen. That's what you want, Timmy G. Don't you look at me like that.
1: So, Pizzantini dead in front, 10 metres out. And kicks the goal. So they put Port Adelaide in front. Oh, a turnover kick by Burn Jones. This is a real problem, Port Adelaide. Re-entering, and now Rain is going to make him pay the ultimate price for a poor kick.
3: Oh, this kick and goal is curling and curling. He's got it. Logan Morris picked up nicely by Port Francis. They're going to have a stab at goal himself. Oh, he's kicked it. He's bringing the country home with a great goal.
1: Now, four very good hands to Bailey. He loves a goal. He's going to kick a goal. It was way too easy from the stoppage. This one looks okay. It's holding its line. It's a goal. Jace Burgoyne gets his first.
3: Run on from Bailey is elite from Brisbane. That's goal number 3 for Zach Bailey.
1: Mitch Georgiades comes in and he kicks truly, gets his second, and that's the reward that Horn Francis deserved. Allaire competes with Loman. Loman took it out of Allaire's hands and then he snaps an easy goal. They just stopped.
3: Draper has just fended off Wines. He's taken out of the ruck, kicked it from 60 metres. Oh my goodness! This is for a 7-goal Brisbane quarter. Will Ashcroft from the pocket has steered it through.
1: Sweet, taking a few days to pick that up and tries to get it on his boot. Just picked up by Logan Morris. That's a goal. And he kicks another one. Today. Somehow it was off the side of the boot. Helicoptered its way back through the middle. Good luggage. Comes in, kicks a goal. That's lovely. Yeah, he's been a very good player today, and he gets himself a reward with a goal.
3: One behind for Eric Hipwood this afternoon. He's going to have to go with the left boot snap. He looks a little cautious with the kick, but the finish is brilliant.
1: Here he comes.

0: up goes Charlie Cameron, takes a hanger. He runs around and snaps the goal.
1: Close your ears, Timmy. Here's the song. I'm going to take my headset off.
2: Dante Vizzantini for his second.
1: It's well done.
2: Going to sneak in. Well done to Dante Vizzantini.
3: Have been lost since halftime, and Charlie Cameron inflicts more pain. 59 points. He kicks his third
2: as the music rings out yet again, and Timmy G's headset falls to the ground. Alir on the mark, gets his kick smothered, wins it back. He can lob it inside 50 now. Last shot on goal, perhaps, for Port Adelaide. It's going to be a big kick there, but it won't make the carry, I don't think. And ends a demoralising day for Port Adelaide.
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10: Curtis and Whitlock, and it is a four-point ball game. Jack Darling hitting the scoreboard as well for the Kangaroos. So four-point ball game it is at Marvel Stadium. Earlier today it was Brisbane defeating Port Adelaide. In the end they did it fairly comfortably up there. They are timing their run beautifully, Brisbane. Final scores at the Gabba, 19-12, 126 over Port Adelaide, 9-13, 67. Half-time at Marvel, and Saints lead by four. 5-8-38, North Melbourne 4-10-34 for Maccas. 3AW is Sunday Football.
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13: Of the St Kilda team, and it's worked for them. It's even at halftime. I think St Kilda will readjust and try and take that a little bit away from them. Instead of rolling off too much and dropping back, you just have to press up a bit more to make those kicks a bit 50-50. In the first quarter, they turned the ball over too much, North Melbourne, so that allowed St Kilda to score from that source. In that occasion, the centre bouncer is a real issue. At the moment, there's been 11 centre bouncers. It's 9-2. And they've kicked one goal, 2-0 from it. So it could have only been 3 goals. Just some of the stats. Sheezel's had a ripper half. Gee, he's a good player, this bloke. Yeah, we probably don't give him enough because they haven't had enough success as they want. O'Sullivan's had 14. And Wanganeen Miller, who he's had 24 possessions. And Richo, you said he's had the 3 score assists. Or involvements. But I don't think he's had a massive impact on the game. Like, it hasn't been like... Yeah, he's set up a goal there. I reckon he's turned the ball over a fair bit, and he's had 14 of them have been in the defensive half.
14: So I just want to see him become more of a forward half
13: player? I'm with you. You can run around and get the cheap stats in the back half and just keep possession. You'll get three or four of them in one stanza or a play in about 30 seconds if you want to.
14: But he does set up scores in the back half. He does, but
13: it's hard.
14: I want him kicking goals.
13: Remember that
14: Melbourne game last year that he won off his own boot? He kicked four that time.
13: I reckon he's missed three targets inside 50 by trying to be too precise, and that's what he is. Brad Hill's had another good half. But look, anybody's game at this stage. If they don't control this kick mark game, though, St Kilda, you're going to give them some supply because they've taken... How many marks have they had inside 15?
14: It was 11 three quarters of the way through that quarter. Marks inside 50, 14 and a half.
13: That's where they split them apart. And that, if they had kicked straight, they could have been maybe have their nose ahead by a couple of goals. So that's a test for St Kilda. But anybody's game, they will readjust, I would think, at halftime.
15: What about Max King? First game back for 2 years. He's been on managed minutes. Have you seen him?
14: I reckon, Matty, just that he's out there. You're not really judging too much today. He took that one mark out wide. He was involved in a couple of other contests. So it's just getting him through a game, let him feel a bit of body, and you can't expect after 2 years out as a marking forward. Like, he might be rusty for 3 or 4 weeks, but just to see him out there, get some games in, and then do a full pre-season. I think next year's the year where we get to have a good look at Max King. He just needs to get a little four-game belt stretch under his belt and move into a big, solid pre-season and go from there.
13: I'd like to see St Kilda, though. Like, they do tease you a little bit, but I'd like to see him put some speed on the game, trying to link up through the set. And that means that players like Max King will get some one-on-ones because opposition seem to get back because they sort of hold the ball too much and go laterally and don't penetrate. So the modern game now and the good teams, they just, when they win it, they go, you know. So I'd like to see St Kilda take some risk on that.
15: Talking of big forwards, Nick Larkey, we talked about him during the first half. And as you said, he was money in the bank. Every time he got the ball with a set shot, he was back him every time.
14: This tells you how good he is. For every player that's kicked over 300 goals in the history of our game, he's got the best percentage. It's up around 70.
15: What's happened to him?
14: Well, about 3 or 4 weeks ago, he had a bad day, and it's obviously mentally inside his head now because the two shots he had, he stabbed at. Now, I know he liked to just place them over the goal umpire's head. He was never someone who tried to kick the cover off it, but it's stabbing at it now, and the two shots he's had, he's sort of hooked to the left. So it just shows you that you can have an unbelievable routine for so long. But, you know, he's having a good little three-week, four-week patch now.
15: I wonder whether the captaincy could be on his mind as well.
14: I think he's a lot more going on in your mind. I think playing as a forward and being captain is not easy. That's why a lot of captains are the midfielders, because they're in the centre bounce. They're all over the ground. But when he's the deepest forward too. So it could be. Maybe there's a bit more going on in his head.
13: I think they're lucky that they've got Whitlock now, you know, who and Trembar's a target.
14: Darling
13: still gives you something there. And Curtis, we know, is dangerous all the time. So probably lucky at this. He'll turn around. He'll have an out-and-out ripper one day.
15: Well, break in a moment. We'll talk about this post-match. But Brisbane, impressive. Jeter timing their run up there beautifully.
14: Seven in a row now. Port Adelaide hung around in that game until the second half. But it just looks to me that Brisbane, they've just got gears. Yeah. Matty, you've just
15: It took them
13: a quarter to get going today, and then they belted them by that, Matt.
14: But they can just put the foot down.
15: I just spilled some.
14: I wish you did spill it on him, to be perfectly honest.
15: Hot coffee on Tony Shaw.
13: And I backed you up saying you shouldn't have to shout all the coffees. Yeah. But anyway.
14: You did too.
13: I hope
14: that's your Tony
13: kick after a month.
15: It's half time. St Kilda lead it by 4, 5-8-38. North Melbourne are 14-34. Half time break for Sheen. We'll take a break. Second half not too far away. For Maccas, 3W is Sunday football.
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33: Cutting down of trees around Vic Park for the MotoGP. I just wonder how much yellow ribbon. 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
0: from Gollum in Lord of the Rings to Planet of the Apes and King Kong and Star Wars and Tintin. He joins me, Andy Serkis. Lovely to see you, Andy. You're directing Lord of the Rings, The Hunt for Gollum? Yeah, that's what you're there now for?
1: That is exactly what I'm here for, yeah. I can't talk too much about it, but I just want to say that it is wonderful being back in the country that I love. 26 years later, and it is like coming home in a way.
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3: Melbourne, welcome to our listeners via 6POWER in Perth and wherever you're listening, right around the world via the 3AW app. Of course, you can always be a part of it. 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Half time here at Marvel Stadium, and it is the Saints that lead 5-8-38 to North Melbourne at 4-10-34 earlier today. Brisbane by 59 points over Port Adelaide, 19-12-126 to the Power, 9-13-67. So 7 wins in a row now for the Brisbane Lions, just settling themselves nicely for a run at September. Big second half coming up here, though, in terms of wild card aspirations. Both these sides sitting on 8 wins and 10 losses, 11th and 13th respectively, St Kilda and North Melbourne lose this afternoon, and you can almost put a line through the loser, Shorey and Richo, which makes the next hour of football so significant in terms of the back end of the season and finals aspirations for these two teams.
13: Yeah, well, look, I think if we looked at North before the wild card round was came in this year, I wouldn't have thought North, they would have been on the edge, but we thought St Kilda, I would have thought, you're a chance to top eight with who you brought into this club and how you should be progressing. So it's I think there's more on this game for the Saints. North Melbourne got a horror run home. I don't think they'll win a game in their last four unless they pull up some upsets. But, this is anyone's game. Like I said, if they can't stop this mark kick game from North Melbourne, the Saints, I reckon they're going to get some good looks, North. So it's really going to be, again, up to their accuracy. So anybody's game. Good contest.
3: We bring a close to our halftime. Well, thanks to Sheen Panel Service. 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Before the second half gets underway, let's get down to Abby McKay with thanks to Barry Plant Real Estate. Real estate in safe hands, Abs.
4: Yeah, thanks, Shane. A little bit quieter that quarter in terms of injuries. The one thing to note, Max King played a little bit more of that quarter than the first one. He's coming off now as we speak, but fingers crossed for a little bit more game time this quarter again and hopefully get him back into the game.
3: Abs, thank you so much. So a massive second half coming up here at Marvel Stadium. For the winner, they'll just be percentage outside the top 10. For the loser, it's just about all over for season 2026. A massive second half, and the Saints started out in front. 5-8-38, North Melbourne 4-10-34.
13: Hey Shane, just a quick one. Trent Barth's gone into the centre bounce. They've been beaten 9-2 and 1-2-0 out of the centre bounce. So Cherry's playing at centre half forward. Just going to be a swap over, but they're hoping Trent Barth can jump over the top of De Conning and maybe get their hand on the ball for a bit of impetus, Richo.
14: They've been doing this for a while now, and it's a good move because Sherry's just not a big jumper. So Trent Barth has got a huge leap, so it makes sense.
15: Second half underway at Marvel Stadium. He wants that first one, but Wanganui Miller, a Sharks, it gets the centre clearance for St Kilda. The half forward is a bouncing footy. Higgins couldn't take it, low down. Cor getting back. He threaded the handball well to Simpkin. It's back to Aiden Cor. Nothing ahead he likes, so he goes backwards to Zerha. Inside defensive 50, and all the way back, and a bit dangerous, but Logan was able to take the mark. Defensive goal square now for North Melbourne to Davis Uniac. He'll go short with the pass. It's very wide out there. We'll take it inside the line. It was by Stevens.
13: Still getting this mark kick game going, though.
15: Curtis to the wing. Darling going to the city side. Jack Darling now is going to look up. He comes inside. It's a poor option in the end.
13: That's
15: because
13: Allen
15: was able to get there and take the intercept. And Sullivan was his target. But the mark has been taken, in fact, by Max Hall back there at half-back for St Kilda.
3: Third quarter, all with thanks to Tyre Power. No change to that half-time score. St Kilda by 4 points. Wilkie comes short. Hill brings it to the broadcast wing. Windhager's there. Well spoiled by Simpkin. Punches it out of bounds. And that's a good result for the Kangaroos because it'll be thrown in right below our commentary position on this Medallion Club side of Marvel Stadium. 4 point ball game, 34 plays 38. North Melbourne yet to lead this afternoon. Luke Davies, Uniac, and Hugh Boxall going toe to toe. Sherry wins it down. Garcia, handball. Wanganeen Miller whips it over the top. Being held for a moment, Maxwell by Caleb Daniel. Daniel got away with it. Hall still got it. Gave the handball. Wilson fumbled. 45 out from goal for St Kilda. Desperation at ground level. Parker went hard. Handball to Aiden Corr. He's tackled. Ball up. 40 out from goal. St Kilda into attack. Southern or Coventry under Marvel Stadium.
15: No change to that halftime score. 4 point margin in favour of the Saints. Cherry was able to win it down and find the handball back to Griffin Logue, who gets it onto the boot, rushing it out of there, back to the wing.
14: That's,
15: I reckon that was a hold there.
14: What?
15: Unlucky. There was nothing doing, though. The ball.
14: Silvani's putting his hand up to say he got held. He's thrown his opponent. That was like his old man wrestling you, Richo,
5: yeah,
14: in the square.
5: He was good at it, Sauce.
14: And you've taken a dive.
5: Yeah, I probably did. Silvani. He's given away a little bit of height.
14: Oh, but that was a free kick for a hole.
15: Such a great competitor, isn't he, Silvani? As the umpire throws the ball back into play. It's on the wing here. Tristan Sherry wins it down. Simpkin, handball. LDU at the handball in a real hurry. Wilson goes chasing, gets it back to St Kilda, to Brad Hill. Quick kick out wide. Bouncing footy. If it tumbles over, it'll be a lasso free. Won't get there. Parker able to keep it in. Looping handball. Tristan Sherry. Big man still able to free the hands and handball to Parker. Inside he goes. To Kircher. The half four for Trenbath. Good movement. Trenbath plays on. He goes inside the 50. Darling! Almost couldn't take the mark.
14: That's a mark. He paid the mark.
15: He paid it.
5: I don't reckon he held that.
14: Wow, let's have
5: a look. Did he hold it? Sure, I don't think he did.
15: I don't reckon he did. We'll have a look at the Harvey Norman replay. Mark has been paid. And it's going to be a shot at goal here. 25 out directly in front.
5: Saints fans don't like it.
14: Tell you what, though, this mark kick incident. Oh, no, he had a bit of it, but...
5: Unless he paid a chop, did he?
15: Here's Darling. Directly in front, he put through another goal. Jack Darling's got a couple. And he's becoming a real threat on this game, Jack Darling. And with that, North Melbourne taking the front for the first time today. They get a 5-10-40 and kill the 5-8-38 on the Tyre Power scoreboard. And this is 3NW Football.
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5: I don't think he held that. Ross Lyon is furious with it in the box. And North Melbourne have just, on the live ladder, have now jumped over St Kilda up into 11th spot.
14: Well, I'd be furious about maybe that mark, but more how it would build up and how they got the shot at goal.
5: Ross is starting to look pretty tense there.
3: Because there's so much at stake this afternoon. Ward off centre wing. Sends it forward for St Kilda. Flying Ryan's there. Caminiti stayed down. Ball launches up for Zerha. He couldn't trap it. Still in the left forward pocket for St Kilda. Higgins goes hard. Flicked the handball out. Chance for Darcy Wilson. Kicks across the face of goal. It bounces there and then out of bounds for a throw in.
15: Garcia's down.
5: Just rolled his ankle, I think. Hugo Garcia has had 12 disposals, so my 40's not looking great.
14: I like Darcy Wilson on ball. He's been playing as a half-forward roll-up. He's only had the 12 positions.
3: Keep an eye on Garcia. Abs gets you in a moment. Boundary throw-in. St Kilda deep into attack. Trying to scoop it up. Max Hall did really well. Runs toward the boundary line. Run out of space. Handballs defensively. Wanganeen Miller a tackle. Handball back to Hall. To Ryan. Oh. To Hall. Surely that went out of bounds. Hall on the outside of the right. Misses. To the near side.
5: I reckon, maybe.
3: Yeah. Talk about working in a phone box. St Kilda, 5-9-30-99. 1 point in arrears of North Melbourne, 5-10-40. Tyre Power scoreboard.
15: Here's Daniel.
5: Curtis and Garcia are having a tangle right in front of us here.
15: Yeah.
13: Well, someone's got to get a free kick. Are you up?
15: Lowe kicks it to the wing. Wilkie can't complete the mark. Davis Juniak is having a gather. He's handball into open space. Hill can't take it. Larky can. Handball on Sullivan. He'll handball backwards. Combin.
13: Well, they're out.
15: He kicks it out wide here for Stevens. This is promising. He looks up and kicks the half forward. Trimble.
13: Oh,
15: bowled over after he took the mark. No 50. He plays on. Handball. Stevens deep. Top of the goal square. Spargo no mark. Rushed through by Silvani. And a minor to North Melbourne.
14: Close. That wrestle they just had, all that day is sapped every bit of energy in your body.
13: Garcia's gone to the bench.
15: North by two, Saints bring it to the wing.
3: Oh, great mark though, taken by Luke Davies-Juniak, flying over the pack. Power Bay Heat Pumps, mark of the day, available online at Bunnings Warehouse. Davies-Juniak sends it from centre wing. Sherry in position, 1A. Got hands onto it, couldn't complete the mark. Curtis is in there, looks for someone to handball to. Handballed it into the turf, bounced up for Hill. Handball to Burns, handball to Owens, handball to Wilson. Wilson kicks clear of centre halfback. Finds Hall on the wing, takes a running bounce. Sends the ball back into the centre square. Darcy Wilson takes the mark once more. Corralled by Sheezel, kick inside 50. Bounced up for Higgins, handball to Caminiti. Flying shot at goal, lucky to get the minor score. They look a little bit rattled, the Saints. 5-10-40, North Melbourne 5-11-41, Tyre Power scoreboard.
14: That's snotty swan wood, Anthony Caminiti.
13: Yeah.
14: Around the corner from 40.
15: Saw the great Beaver at halftime, looking a bit worried, the Beaver.
14: Yeah. Yes. All right. Another year going down the chutes, the Beaver.
15: It's Finn O'Sullivan. Nice mark, Trimpath. Takes it at half back.
14: Surely he's used to it, Beef.
15: Kick to the wing. Well, that'll get back. Stocker has taken it. And you go backwards to Burns. Burns now into the centre corridor for Filippo. Who goes short to Brad Hill.
13: But a kick switches on.
15: Now for St Kilda. And across to Silvani. Silvani now the kick. The money kick inside the 50. Very wide with the kick. Out there for Wanganeen Miller.
13: He's gone the full forward now.
15: Griffin Lode played it well. To the boundary line it goes. We're going to have a throw in 30 metres around from St Kilda's goal. They lead it by a point on the Tyre Power scoreboard. That's North Melbourne leading by a point.
3: So just the one goal so far in this quarter. That going the way of Jack Darling and North Melbourne.
13: O'Sullivan
3: by a point. Comes in a moment, Shorey, from the throw-in. Yeah. Caminiti tapped it down. Zerha tried to get a handball away. Windhager did well. Threw it out for mine. Caminiti goes hard once more. Ball in there as well. Windhager tackled by Sheezel. All this left half back for the Kangaroos. O'Sullivan back to Sheezel. And now Simpkin floats one towards Sidney. Great mark from Trimbar. Powell Bay mark to the day. One-hander.
13: Whoop, they're all running through that protective zone.
3: Yeah, quickly goes out the window, doesn't it, Shorey? As Hill marks on the turnover.
13: That's a bad kick from Trimbath. You're a tall bloke. Just kick the ball down the line or handball off quickly.
15: Oh, jeez.

They did lead at every change, the Saints. 16 at quarter time, 4 points at half time. They led by 13 at three quarter time, but then the damage was done in the final quarter. Nosiah Wangidee-Miller was the man again. They win by 31.

0: pressure. But, you know, when you've got someone like him, it's so hard to stop. But I look at sides and I think, you know he's going to get the old 1-2 or even the triple. Yeah. Why do you not block him in the spot where you can bump a player once he handballs the ball to block him, stop him in his tracks, but they just allow him to roll and roll and roll without any physical pressure. And I don't know, he's got a great motor too, because there's not a lot of blokes who can run with him through the entirety of the game. And the other thing, his speed factor. That's where he probably gets off a lot of it. No one can go with him on the speed thing. You know, Ocean Mullen is the only one who's done it, but we know he's powerful and quick. But
1: I must say, though, like we say this a lot, but every team needs a tagger, I think. And, you know, you find one in pre-season. You get the tagger to just go around with the best midfielder all pre-season.
0: Yep.
1: You need these guys. I mean, they're very hard to stop, obviously. You know, Nick Dacos and Wanganeen Miller and these guys, very, very difficult to stop. But if you've got someone that can just, like Oshie Mullen, you know, even if they could just curb him a little bit. I mean, if you have a look, they were up by 6 points. This is North Melbourne, the 15-minute mark of the third quarter. Then Ross Lyon makes the move to send him forward, Wanganeen Miller. Then the game just turned on its head. He kicked 3 goals. In the third quarter, kicked
0: and
1: a goal.
0: And gave two away, probably.
1: He gave a couple away. So that's where
0: that
1: game
0: was it. That was it. That finished the game in a lot of ways. Even though they were only 14, what were they down at three-quarter time? 67 to 50. They were only 13 points down. Yep. It's ended up 31. But, yeah, had all the answers. I thought Tom DeConning was probably, that was one of his better games, because with Marshall going out, you know, you're thinking, oh, I'm not going to have to do all this work, but I thought he dominated the centre bounces. I'll get the clearances from the stoppages, and what was it, 16 to 6. 19 to 6, so that is a massive in. They didn't score totally off it, but it gives you territory, and then you can set up behind. St Kilda have always done that really well, so a good win, strong win, professional win, as Richo said, so they move on now. Where are they? They're about that. They're about a 9th and 10th side, I think.
1: Just a mid-table.
0: Yeah, mid-table. I thought they'd be finals, top 8. You know, so I don't think they put you away. And they're lacking, other than Miller, they lack a lot of class in some of the other areas. They've got some good role players. And you know that defensively they're well-tuned with Ross Lyon coaching.
1: The bad news story for St Kilda is Max King, who has suffered another hamstring injury, it appears. He disappeared.
0: What happens from here?
1: Yeah, into the rooms and didn't reappear again. He must have been distraught.
0: What happens from here? You know, you've had a player who's, you know, just, this is now 2 years. He probably won't play maybe, unless they go deep in finals, you wouldn't think he'll be playing any of the last games coming up to the wild card, and then you wouldn't take a risk with him.
1: Yeah.
0: There's no way known he'll be playing in their top 23, I would think, in a final without having a run with the reserves, probably 2 games. So Ross couldn't do it. You couldn't afford to do it. He didn't have an impact when he was on, but he didn't have a lot of game time. But we understand what was going to happen in the game. But no, I don't think you'll see him. You might even see him this year again.
1: No, I think you're right. Cruel. There was a little bit of criticism that they played him today, that maybe he could have come back through the VFL.
0: Well, it's a different level. You know, at least if the VFL, you know, he doesn't have to sprint as hard as he has to. He doesn't have to defend like you. He could nearly run his own race and call how he bodies want. But when you're playing at this level, you go. And he'd know that, and they know that. So, anyway, it's no one's real fault. It's a horrible thing. It's happened before. It's happened for 2 years, so we can't really blame him again this way. I'll just let it go to what it is. We know where he is in his footy life now.
1: Tom DeConing is going to join us post the song. Let's have a look at St Kilda's run home now, Shorey. So
0: yes.
1: Sydney next week here at the Marvel Stadium.
0: I'm not sold on Sydney totally, but that's a good game. Yep.
1: Carlton here at Marvel Stadium the week after that. That could be the critical game in terms of wildcard.
0: Carlton, if they run the lines and take it on, they're the sides that can get St Kilda, but, yep, that's another good game.
1: Then they've got Richmond MCG. And then they finish with the Gold Coast Suns.
0: Well, that's a dangerous game, you know, because the Gold Coast Suns can turn it on when, that's their last game of the year probably. So they've got nothing to lose, but the Saints should be smart enough and good enough to hopefully get across the line in that one. So we're talking talking maybe two

0: two out of four, yep. Maybe three out of four. So that where's that send them to?
1: It'll be around the mark. Yeah, it'll be depending on what other clubs do, and it might very well come down, as Shane said earlier, to that game against Carlton, which is Sunday, August 9. It's a night game, in fact, a Sunday night game here at Marvel Stadium. That could be a big one. We're happy to take your calls, by the way, 133-693. We're going to review the round. Plenty of news coming out of all of the other games, and we'll revisit a couple of big issues from the game earlier, where the Brisbane Lions defeated Port Adelaide up at the Gabba. Final scores there, 19-12-126, Port Adelaide 9-13-67. But let's celebrate this win for St Kilda. For Tobin Brothers Funeral, celebrating lives. Down to you, Abby.
2: Yeah, thanks, Matty. Very, very happy faces down here in the rooms, that's for sure. They're just gathering around in their circle, just waiting for Jack Silvani and his little son Charlie to get in. And they're ready to go.
3: When the Saints go marching in, oh, when the Saints go marching in, oh, I want to be in St Kilda. Oh, when the Saints go marching in.
4: Oh, when the Saints.
3: Oh, when the Saints
4: go marching in.
3: Go marching in. Oh, when the Saints go marching in. Oh, I want to be in St Kilda. Oh, when the Saints go marching in.
1: There we go, a 31-point win over North Melbourne in front of a crowd of 25,523, 13-15-93, St Kilda, North Melbourne, 8-14-62, and Tom DeConi is going to join us in just a moment down there with Abby, and we'll take a few of your calls as well. He played a good game, Tom. There was a bit of doubt about him coming back in. Hasn't played since round 15 after breaking a rib and suffering from a punctured lung back in round 15. And he had the added pressure of Rowan Marshall going out late, and he performed quite well.
0: It was a massive game because their centre bounce clearance was so important to give them territory. And like you said, with Marshall going out and not underdone, but he wouldn't have done, you know, played at the level for that long. That has been a really good game by Tom DeConing. And He helped them really get control of the game in a lot of areas.
1: Well, talking about their recruits, I mean, Tom's been pretty good. We'll talk to him in a moment. But Jack Silvani, he's just money in the bank, isn't he? Every single week.
0: I'll give him votes today.
1: There in defence.
0: He's so strong. Everybody forgets, but when he was at Carlton, before he got injured, he was the second best one-on-one defensive player in the competition.
1: Yep.
0: So he knows how to read the play, and he's got a strong body. No, he could play on a ruckman all the time. Yeah, big, tall, it doesn't matter, because he uses his body so well. And he's got a great core. So, no, Wilkie must be clapping his hands together having Jack Silvani next to him.
1: It must be frustrating for St Kilda not to get... I'd love to have a look at their full team out there with Sinclair and Max King and... Yeah, they're missing a couple of others as well.
0: I think.
1: But I mean, all teams, have injuries, don't they? There's
0: the Max King's different now. The Max King thing.
1: You just forget about it, you reckon?
0: Well, you don't forget about it. But it's not going to happen.
1: Yep.
0: You wouldn't think it's going to happen now. And I feel for him. I hope that he does a pre-season and gets it. You know, gets something done. He might have to go overseas, like a lot of the blokes who've done hammies and soft tissue. But yeah, you Sinclair's massive. Yeah, Sinclair's a massive out because he's setting up. I reckon they've just... That might be the difference between them being up in the top, you know, the bottom part of the eight than what it is now being 8-10 or whatever because of Jack Sinclair not being there.
1: Yeah, beautiful ball user off halfback.
0: No doubt.
1: And North Melbourne, we said this beforehand, you think they've improved, sure, but these games, you know, St Kilda is in North Melbourne's weight division.
0: Yep.
1: These games are the ones that they should be winning now.
0: Yeah. Where do you go? Where do you go? Look, you got players who... They should have kicked. I reckon they should have been three goals up early in the game because they had shots from 30 metres out, and then St Kilda took that mark kick game off them where they couldn't control it and split the lines.
1: Tom DeConing is ready for us down there with Abby McKay. Abs.
2: Thanks, Matty, and thanks so much, Tom, for joining us. Obviously, an awesome win and a really important win in terms of, you know, the trajectory of your season. How's the side feeling?
5: It was really exciting. We're obviously pumped to be able to get the job done. It wasn't all easy, but we felt like our contest work was able to get on top of them, and that's probably what ultimately won us the game, just the fight in the contest.
2: And Max King, of course, coming out of the game with hamstring tightness. Really feel for him, obviously, after 2 years of not managing to get out in the park. Have you heard anything or spoken to him yet?
5: No, I haven't spoken to him yet. Yeah, obviously it's a tough one, but yeah, we'll wrap our arms around him, and it's nothing he hasn't been through before. I'm not sure the severity of it, but yeah, we'll definitely get around him, and yeah, it's never good to see, but hopefully it's not too bad.
0: Tony Shaw up here, Tom. Well done. Congratulations on the win, but also your own game. You know, when Rowan Marshall, tell us, take us through that. When did this happen? Because did it happen in the rooms or outside? Because, you know, for you to come back off injury, you probably thought you might have been doing 50-50, but probably done 80 in the end. But just take us through what happened with Rowan.
5: Yeah, no, it was a bit of a weird one, to be honest. Like, he was all good, and then it was literally like the warm-up just before he went out. He just had a bit of a back spasm, and then there was question marks, and then obviously he just wasn't able to get up because it was probably too close to the game. But yeah, obviously that was a bit more responsibility in there for me. But and then off the back of the injury, it was a bit bit nerve-wracking before the game, but it was gave me a lot of confidence being able to get through.
0: And yourself, how did you feel like having, I don't know whether you would have had, like I said, you would have had some game time when you thought, yeah, I'm only going to do so much, but how did you get through it? You looked like you covered the ground well. Your centre bounce clearance work, I think it was 19-6 clearance out of there. It just gave you territory, and that's why, matter of fact, I'm going to put you into the votes, mate, so you've got a couple there.
5: I appreciate that, but no, probably credit goes to our other mids. Like, you see Naz's game, he's bloody pretty impressive.
0: Yeah, so,
5: it makes it easy when you've got a teammate like that. And then seeing Hugo Garcia and Philippou, and everyone pretty much got their job done in there. And I think it's really important for our game to win the contest in the centre bounce, and that's probably what we try and build our game off. So I think the weeks where we win that, we're able to really get on top.
0: Yeah, early in the game, they seemed to look like they just wanted to hold, you know, possession of the ball, try and keep changing the angles on you, and they did it pretty well because they missed a few set shots, which probably would have given them a lead, I think, at quarter time. But yet, in the end, I don't know whether it was said to you to try and take that away from them. You look like you did. They didn't mark the ball around the ground in the numbers that they had in the first half.
5: Yeah, well, that's what we spoke about. Like, they were on track for 130 uncontested marks at halftime, and generally, if a team gets that, then they're going to win. So that was the number one thing at halftime, is taking away their uncontested marks, and also us getting more uncontested marks and having a bit more control of the game, owning the corridor a bit more, and, trying to zap them a bit. And then obviously getting on top in the contest was really important as well.
0: We talked to Jack Sinclair before the game, and we spoke about Naz and, you know, what he does about going to different areas of the ground and whether it upsets your structure of your group. And he said, nah, it's not an issue. Players know if he goes forward, you move up, you'll go into the midfield and take. If he kicks out a full back, your blokes will roll up the ground and do what they got to do. But I've never seen anybody have an impact in three different areas of the ground to that extent.
5: Oh, man, I've never seen it either. And we kind of let Naz have a license to roam where he wants, and it works pretty well. And like, even at halftime, we were just saying that, you know, when Naz is on, he's on. So and he normally finishes off the game really strong, so we were able to identify that and then give him a license to move around the ground, put the ball in his hands, and get us going.
1: Is the best player you played with, Tom? You played with Tripper, who's a superstar, but is Naz the best, you think?
5: Different players, but yeah, no, he's a super exciting player, and I think just the way that I like to play as well, and try and get the ball out to space, he's probably a good player to be able to work with for me. Yeah.
0: Can I ask you about Mitch Owens? If Rowan wasn't there or you weren't there, he's the second ruckman. Has he got just a great vertical leap that we don't know about? And probably it's amazing because when he goes out of the ruck, it must be so hard to him to have an impact as a forward. So he's really got an amazing work ethic, and I don't know whether he gets the credit he deserves.
5: Yeah, no, I definitely don't think he does either. I reckon that second ruck role is very underrated. Like, it's actually really hard to compete as a forward because you're trying to sprint and make leads, and then you're coming in and fighting in the contest. Like, it's really tough, and he does it so well. Like, before I even come to St Kilda, he was one of my favourite players to watch. So, it's exciting being on his team.
1: So, 10th at the moment, Tom, just sort of inside that wild card area. Room for improvement, obviously. Where's the improvement, do you think, going to come from?
5: I think, like, just our being able to get the ball live, and I think when teams are able to shut us down, that's when they're able to get on top. So being able to use our players like Darcy and Naz and get the ball moving, like, kind of like Hawthorn's, the way Hawthorn likes to play as well. that's when we really start to get on top. And then obviously winning the contest is super important as well.
1: Well, impressive today, Tom. Welcome back to the footy. It was great to watch you. Thank you very much for having a chat.
5: Thanks, heaps, guys. Appreciate it.
1: Tom DeConing down there alongside Abby McKay after coming back into the team and, as you said, shouldering more of the ruck than he thought after Rowan Marshall was a late, late out.
0: Yeah, it's look, well done. Well done to we. I've still got me feeling about how they do it best, but, gee, if they could do it together, I'd love. One thing I think about Rowan Marshall, I think he can go forward a little bit better than Tom DeConing. I'd like Tom to get, he got 19 possession. He had a ripper game. So 13 of those contested today. So they needed him to stand up after what happened with Rowan Marshall. So, no, he's, they need, I don't know, the balance. They'll know what's best for him, they think. We'll just have to see what happens in finals once if they get there.
1: See why St Kilda kept Rowan Marshall. His body can be an issue at times. So, yeah. But I reckon he'll probably try to get out of there again at the end of the year. He wants to be a number one ruckman, Rowan Marshall. But, Tom DeConing, a good job today flying solo in the ruck. We're going to take a break. We've got a couple of bottles of DeBortle, not one, but two. To give away here, Shuri. DeBortle is handcrafted at Heathcote Shiraz on 133-693. That is the phone number. Love to hear from St Kilda fans and North Melbourne fans. Do North Melbourne fans get to the point where they are frustrated with a loss like that? Or are you just...
0: What's their games total this year, Matty? You've got the ladder right in front of you. What are they...
1: So they've won 8 and lost 11.
0: And what did they win last year? Was it...
1: I'm trying to
0: five
1: think.
0: Or so?
1: Four or five? Yeah.
0: Yeah, look, you can see the improvement. Is it enough? Yeah, well, maybe North supporters have your say. Have you seen enough in them? I think they are improving. Do they need a
1: five
0: couple
1: of... last year.
0: Yeah, five. So they've won 3 more games. What do they need to get it done? They need a class defender, but they don't grow on trees. I think their forward line, if you get the ball movement going a bit quicker, maybe another classy midfielder. Have improved, but not to the extent that the finals are going to happen for them.
1: Have you said 133-693? We have the 2 bottles of the Bordley handcrafted Heathcote Shiraz, and if you want to just rave about Naz, you can do that as well on 133-693. It was a win to St Kilda by 31 points over North Melbourne. Pretty big win in the end. 13-15-93, North Melbourne 8-14-62. And earlier, Brisbane by 59 over Port Adelaide, 19-12-126. The Power, 9-13-67. 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
17: G'day, it's Ned McHenry from Early Breakfast here. 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
1: Two bottles, not one, but two bottles of the Borderly handcrafted Heathcote Shiraz to give away. And we were talking about it during the break. We just watched Nasai Wanganeen-Miller basically win a game off his own boot. And we wanted to ask the question to our listeners, when have you gone to a game and watched one player win a game off his own boot? 133-693. And I know it's a team game.
0: Yep.
1: But if Nasai wasn't out there today, I don't think the Saints would have got up. He was that good.
0: And was there a game where you saw two greats take the game and nearly do it off their own boot? Because I can remember one game. You might remember it.
1: Yep.
0: It was in the 80s. It might have been early 90s, two 80s, 90s. And two players had a massive impact on a game.
1: I think another game you're talking about, two forwards you're talking about?
0: Yes. Yes.
1: But 133-693, if you can think of going to a game of football or watching a game of football, and it was just one player, and you don't say it too much these days because you can say it, in the game of, say, basketball, for example, because there's not as many, not many players on the court. But
0: no.
1: In football, you can't say it too often whether one player is the difference in the game, like we saw Nasai Wanganeen-Miller.
0: I've got a couple of examples, but I'm just thinking if Collingwood supporters ring in, they might be able to say who they are. But, a couple stand out to me.
1: 133-693. And the thing with Nasai Wanganeen-Miller, as you pointed out, that interview with Tom De Koning, is the areas he can go on the ground. He can go back, obviously, play midfield, and then go forward.
0: Yep.
1: Go forward and kick goals. He kicked four goals today, four goals won. The great players, some of them are just great midfielders that can play midfield only or forward only, but he can do it all.
0: See, in a final, you've got to sit back and you've got to say, as the opposition coach, what do we want him to be able to do that we might be able to control? So if he kicks out from full back, what are you thinking the first thing? If he kicks in, my first thing is he cannot get the receive handle.
1: The second one,
0: and he don't want him to get the next double one. Yeah, because he did that late in the game, and that was horrible defence. The other thing is if he's around the mark with someone else with the ball, you have to go to him to a point that, he doesn't get it. Yeah, because he kicked the he set up to, who was it when he passed the ball in the top of the square? It was just a beautiful kick. Look, Flying Ryan. He kicked that ball because he got the handball on the 50-metre arc where someone was on the ground for St Kilda, and no one manned him up. Now, I know it's only 2 metres, but you're allowed to go and stand there. So there are two things. If he goes forward, whoever is playing on him in midfield, do you roll over? Because they didn't do it. They remember, North went with, who was it? O'Sullivan, and took him deep and let him go there. And it wasn't for long, but they let him there. So that upsets what you're doing. You've got to pick your defender who's going to go there every time he goes forward. In the midfield, every stoppage, you've probably got to put two players to him on either side of him. See, you would rather... who's another midfielder for St Kilda? Hill comes off the back up. Say Wilson, Hall, Windhager. You'd rather them getting the ball than Naz coming forward off the contest in the midfield. So you have to be set up for him.
1: And you actually have to tag him. You've got to be inside his jumper, don't you? You can't give him a couple of metres. And if you watch what Oisin Mullen did the other night and the way that he tags, and even last week against Naz, I mean, he is just with him like glue.
0: There will be times where, and I tag nearly my whole career, there will be times when you cannot be in his jumper because it will open you up more. But what you got to do is you got to work him, and your teammates, hopefully they know, because he's the one who's going to hurt you. They've got to be in a position where you can roll off him a fraction so you can force him and have cover on somewhere else. So there's a lot of things to think of, but that's what coaches, if they're going to play finals, he's the one who's going to beat you in a final. But, you know, and look, St Kilda, they're a pretty solid team. But, gee, he can impact the game in 5 minutes like he did today and took it out of North's hands.
1: Harry Caesar will join us shortly. I'm fascinated to ask about
0: how it happens.
1: Yeah, how they talked about trying to stop him. But 133-693, we saw Naz just win a game off his own boot. 46 disposals he had in the end. He had over a kilometre metres gained, and he kicked 4 goals, 1. It was an unbelievable display, and we just asked the question, when did you go to the footy and watch one player win a game off his own boot? And Greg's got a nomination. Hello, Greg.
16: G'day, mate. How are you?
1: Good, Greg.
16: Yeah, I think it was Paul Simon and Gary Ablett Sr. when they kicked 14 and 10, respectively.
0: Yeah, that was the game we were talking about, Greg. Unbelievable how they, from one end to the other. And who ended up winning the game? Like, Essendon Geelong. Yeah, Essendon won the game. But, gee, what two great forwards there.
1: Back to your calls in a moment on 133-693. Let's get back down to Abby in the North Melbourne rooms now, standing alongside Harry Sheasel.
2: Thanks, Maddie, and thanks, Harry, for joining us. Obviously, a disappointing loss. What was the coach's messaging post-game?
18: I haven't seen the coach yet. I think he was doing his press conference, so we'll head in for a meeting soon. But, yeah, my thoughts just got smacked around at contest, centre bounce. They got us done all day and contested possession post as well. So that fueled their game. They were then able to control the ball from there and made it too hard to defend, which is frustrating.
0: Harry, Tony Shaw up here. What on your own game? I know it's difficult when you've had a loss as a group. You seem to be able to, early in the game, other than you're kicking a goal from 30 metres, that really was costly. Because I thought at quarter time you probably should have been 3 goals up and nearly half time still ahead. Yep. But you seem to be cutting them up with really good ball movement, trying to change the angles to split them open. Was that just part of it before the game, and just to make them sort of spread a bit wide with, because you've got Silvani down there and those blokes who read the ball so well?
18: Yeah, exactly right, Tony. They're a heavy rotating defence. They want to zone off and sit in front, and their half forwards get up really high. So if we could shift the angles and try and get on the fat side and pierce the bubble a little bit and get them out the back, that was what we were trying to do. And I think we hurt them at stages, especially early. We were able to do that. Like you said, couldn't finish our work, which is a bit of a theme at the moment, which isn't good enough. And I think we played a good style at stages, just not consistent.
0: It was 19-6 out of the centre bounce, and you said it was pretty ordinary. And they didn't smack you on the goal scoring part of it, but it just gave them so much territory that you had to keep working to turn it around. And I think that builds up on a game to take it, make it hard on you.
18: That's right. Then if they get territory from that, you have the whole field to then try and kickstart your own game, and they're able to play the game in their front half, which I actually think we had more time in forward half, so we did a decent job of getting it out there at times. I think just maybe we spent too much tickets defending, and then it's a lot of work to try and transition the ball, and then couldn't finish our work. So, it's frustrating at the moment because we're doing a lot right, but then there's just one phase of our game that lets us down and we just can't fully piece it together, which, is frustrating for sure.
1: Harry, we were just talking about Messiah. I mean, he's had an incredible game, one of the great games, 46 disposals, 4 goals and over a kilometre gain. Can you take us through the plan for him pre-game and then during the game when things started, he got off the chain a bit?
18: Yeah, it is a tough one because they sort of set the game up for him in a way where he can start centre bounce and then just rest forward and kind of go wherever he wants. So for one player to do the job, it is pretty hard. So we had to try and get a team approach and have a few things ready to go for when he did flick out to half back, half forward, deep forward. And clearly didn't work. He was everywhere today. And I feel like at stages it didn't hurt us, but then forward half he did obviously kick four goals and have some damage around the arc. So credit to him, he had a good day.
0: Well, it's interesting you say that because I agree with you. He had 20 odd possessions to half time, but I didn't think he had the impact on the game. Finn O'Sullivan was going, it looked like midfield, yeah. But when he went forward, Finn went with him for about 5 or 6 minutes deep in the square. Was that how you were going to roll with it, or you didn't have time to change over to someone you probably preordained to do that role when he went deep forward?
18: Yeah, the idea was to keep Finn on him for when we could, and if he was staying deep forward for a period of time and pulling Finn pretty deep, I think that was when we could make the change. And he did that at stages, and then I think late we just dropped it, and when he was around the ball, Finn went to him, so because we wanted to try and win the game. So that's just how it panned out.
0: Now, you're a competitive beast. How have you seen the year? Have you seen, like you said today, even you had opportunity? Like I said, if you convert, you put a lot of more, scoring pressure to me is the greatest pressure you can still have.
18: Yep.
0: But if you don't, have you seen your year in the totality?
18: Like you said, I'm a competitor. I want to win every game that I play, and reality is we haven't really beaten anyone above us on the ladder, which isn't going to get it done in this competition, especially where we want to get to and the aspirations that we have as a side. And it's probably taking longer than we would all like. I still have so much faith in the group and where we're heading, but it's been frustrating just to not been able to, against the better teams than us on the ladder, play four-quarter performances. And I think sometimes we can get away with it against the lower teams on the ladder, which we have been able to, and get some wins. But reality is you're not going anywhere until you can beat those up higher on the ladder.
0: Well, good on you. Thank you.
1: Well said, Harry. Thank you very much for having a chat.
18: Thanks, guys. Appreciate it.
1: Good night. Harry Sheasel down there in the North Melbourne rooms. Yeah, great player and really articulate. And fascinating with the plan for Naz as well. 133-693. Love to hear from North Melbourne fans. Finished with 29 disposals today. A costly 50-metre penalty is given away in the first half. That might have cost him a bit too, North Melbourne. Go by 250.
0: Yeah, there's two of them, yeah. But he had 10 contested possession, and he's clear. He got one goal, one. And no disrespect, but they haven't had a lot of success. But he would be a superstar in a side there where he can relate to knowing where you go. He knows where to go, but at times they haven't got the class to get it, where you're going, if that makes sense, without disrespecting North and what they're trying to do.
1: 133-693 is the phone number. Our best caller between now and 7 to win 2 bottles of the Borderly handcrafted Heathcote Shiraz. We are asking that question. We just saw Naz basically when he came off his own boot. When have you gone to the footy and seen a player win a game off his own boot? We've got a few nominations after the break. Keep them coming. 133-693 for Macca's. 3AW is Sunday Football.
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34: 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Lovely to see you, Andy. You're directing Lord of the Rings, The Hunt for Gollum? 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
36: Welcome, folks. Welcome to Conversations again. Now, look, there's something instantly likeable about Peter Hellyer. He's got a mischievous charm that's infectious. He's always got that cheeky look about him. And he's busy. Now, we all know he's a comedian, but he's been a television panelist, a film star, a producer, a director, a writer, a radio host. He aspired to be an AFL star, but he's also a husband, a father of three, who told the world of his vasectomy. Peter Hellier, welcome to the program. How are you?
0: Hey, Cornsey, how are you? Thanks for having me.
36: What are you? What do you describe yourself as?
0: Well, I certainly have a vasectomy. I don't put that, you know, on the customs form when I'm coming back into the country or if I'm leaving. I usually put performer or writer. It kind of changes, actually. I usually never put comedian, even though that's what I consider myself first and foremost. But it just seems a bit weird writing that on the card because when people find out you're a comedian, they expect jokes. And you know, I'm not always in the mood to tell jokes after a long-haul flight.
36: You've done so much, though, haven't you? I mean, just looking through your bio, I mean, it's just endless.
0: Yeah, I've been very lucky. I always kind of wanted a pretty eclectic career. I always kind of envisaged doing a number of things. So I've been very lucky. I know that I've worked hard for that luck, but you can still work hard and not have those opportunities come up. So it's been a great ride so far.
36: We go back to the start. I mean, were you always one of these funny kids? I mean, there are some people who are instinctively funny. You're one of these guys you look at and you nearly laugh just by looking at you. Now, not everybody has that air about them. You know what I mean by that? Was it always the case? Tell us about the early days.
0: Yeah, I mean, Jerry Seinfeld once said that somebody once called him the class clown and he kind of almost was offended by it. He said, I'm not the class clown, I'm the class comedian. And that kind of rung true, I think, for me. The clown's kind of the kid who yells out and gets into trouble and kind of gets kicked out of the room or just is almost a disruptor, where the class comedian can actually work the room a bit and actually, you know, be enjoyed by not only the students, but sometimes the teachers. And I was a bit like that. I kind of liked jokes. I liked the challenge of timing them just right. We had a teacher, Mr. Smith, who taught us politics in year 11, and he had a rule that at any point in his classroom, you could yell out and make a joke. But if it wasn't funny, you got kicked out. If it was funny and got a laugh, you got to stay. So for me, that was like, that was heaven. That was like, this is a chance to hone my craft.
36: Well, tell us about mum and dad. I mean, was that a house full of humour?
0: Yeah, I mean, mum and dad aren't, nobody's from, they've even put their big toe into anything resembling show business. But humour was always held in really high regard in our house. It was always seen as important. And we just loved it. We loved making each other laugh. I'm one of four kids. I'm the third. So I think a little bit of it for me was trying to make my older brother and then even more so made my older cousins laugh. They were even older than my brother. So I think when I started to make them laugh, I felt that kind of thing that I think comedians feel, that you kind of think, oh, okay, I want to experience this again and again and again, and I'll spend my life chasing this kind of feeling.
36: What did they end up doing, your siblings?
0: They all come to this work in my sister, older sister Karen, she works in childcare. My younger sister works in sales. My older brother works in kind of sales as well. So nothing show busy or anything. We were all really close. Five out of the six of us, including mum and dad, are Collingwood fans. So I go to the footy each week with my dad and my brother and my sister and my kids. And so it's a very tight-knit family.
36: Well, we'll come to the Collingwood thing a bit later on, I'm sure. Who's the sixth one barrack for?
0: Essendon, she got away, yeah.
36: Oh, my gosh.
0: Yeah. She's been spoken to about it, but she's got a big soft spot for Collingwood. So if Essendon aren't playing Collingwood, she's kind of – Collingwood would be her second team. But Anzac Day is a very interesting day because our cousins are all – a lot of them arrested. We're basically divided Collingwood-Essendon down the middle.
36: What did your dad do?
0: He worked just for the National Crime Authority.
36: He just slipped that in.
0: he basically just worked in, he was a government worker. And he worked more in administration. He's the director of administration there for a while. And mum worked in a bank. And they just worked very hard to support us and give us, you know, really good upbringing and hopefully, I think, good values and And they're still together today and alive. And yeah, they're going great.
36: That opens up a whole new thread of discussion. If your dad works for the National Crime Authority, did he ever bring the work home? Did he ever discuss it with you? Were you interested?
0: No, I was interested to a degree. We used to joke a lot about dad being like more frontline than he was. You know, we used to call him like Riggs because Mel Gibson played Riggs in the Lethal Weapon, so we used to call him Riggs. and the one area that I remember him, he had a real dislike for the late John Elliott because I think he was aware of maybe some, you know, the NCAA, I think, you know, had cases against John Elliott. So from his point of view, he kind of rubbed him up the wrong way. The fact that he was Carlton president probably didn't help either.
36: When you would have met John Elliott later in life. How did your dad's opinion impact on your relationship with him when you met him?
0: I didn't go into it with him, to be honest. I met him a couple of times. It was all very kind of not too in-depth and just kind of in a room full of people and handshakes and saying g'day and all of that. But, I didn't get into it with him.
36: You didn't say, my dad doesn't like you.
0: No. There's been a few people over the years I've had to kind of keep that quiet.
36: Who else?
0: I do remember my dad not being. I just remember once kind of complaining about Steve Price. Like, I was in the car, I think he was dropping me off somewhere, and he said, "Oh, bloody Steve Price." And I don't know if it was just about that day, what Price might have been talking about on that day, or if it was a long held. I've never actually gone back to ask him, actually, because I'm now considered, Pricey a good mate. And I really enjoyed working with him on the project. So, and Dad seems to have not mentioned it since. So,
36: Steve Price is one of ours. You've got to be very careful. Is it?
0: Yeah. He's South Australia when it suits him, I think.
36: So you're this kid at school. You realise you've got humour. What ambitions do you have? When you start to go, years of 10, 11, 12, you start to think about a career.
0: Yeah.
36: I can't imagine stand-up comedian was part of the brief.
0: Part of it was I used to love going to the comedy nights at the footy club, and they would have people like, I remember like Russell Gilbert would come out and do a set, Trevor Marmalade, Greg Fleet. And I just kind of thought, what an amazing way to make a living, this, going to these footy clubs and they had them in the palm of their hands. It was just incredible to watch. And one of those nights, they had like a talent contest, basically a joke telling contest. So I entered, and I was quite young. I think I was like 16, 15, 16. And I entered, and everyone else just got up and told old standard jokes, these days you'd just Google, but, they just, back then, I guess they were just handed down from generation or told around the workplaces. But I actually prepared some stand-up material, some original material. So I got up there and tried it out, and it didn't go very well. I started getting heckled, and I think I just kind of lent into being going, I'm only 16, give me a break. And somebody else won, and they came up to me afterwards, and they actually said to me, I really enjoyed your stuff, and well done for trying to tell original jokes as opposed to the rest of us. So that was nice of them to do that, but it was my first death on stage, I guess.
36: That would normally discourage somebody.
0: Yeah, I'm not sure if you're the same, Cornsy, but sometimes I look back at my younger self and think, geez, you're a brave little prick sometimes. I think that these days I'm, in a way, get put off easier now than to do stuff.
36: Really?
0: And I think, I travelled when I was 18. I went overseas by myself, just travelling. I went after this comedy kind of dream quite, with a fair bit of vigour, and I just kind of think, yeah, you took it on. It's not necessarily the story that I tell myself about what I'm actually like. I feel like I'm reasonably risk averse, but there are things in my younger years that I think, bloody hell, you did that.
36: Gee, I look back at my younger and I disliked him intensely for some reason or other. But that's it. Look, really? It's about you. We need to take a break. Peter Hellier is my guest, folks. Much more to come. Back shortly.
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36: If you just tuned in, folks, Peter Hellier is my guest. Yes, Peter Hellier, very charismatic, popular, funny guy. Without even trying, really, but he does try. If you've just tuned in, he talked about his early years where at 16 he did his first stand-up gig. Actually prepared it, didn't really just go up and tell a standard funny joke. He prepared it. Didn't go that well, but you had ambition to be a stand-up comedian. You said, Pete, that you travelled overseas when you're 18. I mean, it's very young to do that, unless you're going to do an exchange visit at school, which I think you aspired to do at one stage, did you not?
0: Yeah, I always dreamt of being an exchange student, and I always wanted to travel. When I was really young, obsessed with, I had these posters of all the flags of the countries around the world, and I used to be obsessed with them. I used to just look at them and I just awe, over anyone who'd been overseas. In fact, my best mate now, we really bonded after he returned from overseas, and we just walked around the schoolyard and he would tell me about where he went. And I just had this kind of a wanderlust. And my parents just weren't in the position to really take us overseas. So it was my first time I'd gone overseas. It was when I was 18 and I went.
36: You're 18, you haven't got a job. Mum and Dad can't really fund you. How did you afford to do it, and why Scandinavia? I mean, all those questions wrapped up into one. I know.
0: Yeah, there's a big story here. So I had my first real love, a Finnish exchange student who moved next door, and so this is hence why I've headed to Scandinavia. And she was in town for like about a year. And we were together for about 8 months of that year. 18 years old, all the feelings and all of that. So my plan was to finish year 12 and then head over to Scandinavia and see what was to happen next. And I worked down to the docks packing containers to earn a lot of money fast. I called them my Bon Jovi years, even though it was only about 3 months.
36: Why Bon Jovi?
0: Well, because Living on a Prayer is a great line about, Tommy used to work on the docks, so that was that. But, so I got money, but she had written me a letter about 3 or 4 months after, and this is like going back pre-emails, this is 93, and giving me the news that she, you know, she couldn't quite do the long distance anymore. And it was, you know, in everybody's defense, it was as long distance as you could, Melbourne to Helsinki. This is no Zooms, no FaceTime. You know, this is
36: pretty heavy for a 17 or 18 year old kid, though.
0: Yeah, and you know, this is waiting by the letterbox stuff. This is like every day that's waiting for news, and then there's a few letters exchanged, and then the occasional phone call. But they were obviously very expensive, if you remember, to call overseas. So, yeah, one day a letter came and it was the heartbreaking letter of, I can't do this. But she was still encouraging me to come over to see her. So, and then even, a couple of months after that, she had a boyfriend, but still encouraged me to come over. And I was like, well, I'll go over and I'm sure once she sees me, everything will change. And and I went over there, Cornsy, pretty, fingers crossed and toes crossed. And she saw me and nothing had really changed. so we had some ups and downs, but I had a great experience and met some great people over there. And we ended up being really good friends.
36: When you tell that story, you must have told it before. What does your wife, Bridget, think?
0: Well, she has heard it before. I mean, she knows that she has ascended to the top of my of the tree, and she is the boss and the queen, and she's the all-time. This girl Rhea was my first love, but Bridget's the all-time love of my life. So yeah,
36: you got out of that.
0: Yeah.
36: Did you wander around Europe for a while?
0: Yes, I spent some time in Finland and went over to Sweden and then went down to the UK and did the very Australian thing of sleeping on the couch with other Aussies. For a bit, I hitchhiked around Ireland by myself. That was fun. Went down to the Oktoberfest. That was a lot of fun in Munich, and worked in Scotland for about a month at a hotel in this little town called Inverary on the west coast. And that was a lot of fun as well.
36: I did read when you were in the UK, you decided that's when you'd do stand-up, and you actually bought yourself a notebook. And there's a delightful quote of yours that I sort of tried to empathise with. You said, "I genuinely find a piece of white paper exciting. I make sure I write with a pen quite often as my brain seems to work a little better." Right. Can you remember that quote? I mean, do you find writing a joy?
0: I do. It can be challenging and it can be frustrating at times, but mostly I find it, I love it. And I've always found paper, a blank piece of paper, exciting. I mean, the fact is, something I'll acknowledge about myself and other people who work in do what I do is everything I've been able to build has come from an idea, really. I really believe in the power of ideas, and, whether it's an idea for a joke or an idea for a TV show or an idea for a podcast or an idea for a new live show or whatever it might be, it's about ideas. And I think I've always, amongst the comedy fraternity, had a reputation for that being one of my strengths of, having ideas. And that's often where the ideas, are inspired, by just looking at a blank piece of paper and there's nothing there, there's zero there, there's nothing. Well, one of the great joys of developing a TV show like How to Stay Married or It's a Date or the movie that I made is like, you have this period at the start where anything is possible. And eventually, you have budget constraints and all those things that come into it. But there's this wonderful period where anything is possible. And I love that time, because you just get to dream and dream up all these things.
36: But you must have been really smart and had some initiative of your own, because did you not write books when you were a kid at school, or like a young kid at school?
0: Yeah, I found these books that I always remembered writing them, because they were a big thing for me. I started my own publishing company, in fact, Bronzy, called Better Books. They were, and they had their own logo and all of that. And yeah, and they were like parodies of Indiana Jones and Back to the Future. And there was one series of books called Me the Sports Star. And it was based on a character called Peter J. Starr. He won the, there's one book where it's about him winning the Davis Cup for Australia. And he won by serving a hand grenade to Stefan Edberg, which I'm not sure is in the rules. But it's funny. I've done a show, which I did at the Fringe a few years ago, called, I think it's called A Guide to Better Books. And it was the history of better books. And I read these books out loud. It was such a joy because there's all these beautiful pop cultural references to Star Wars and, like I said, Indiana Jones and the Davis Cup and you know, WWF wrestling back then, Hulk Hogan and you know, and Michael Jordan and it was just like it's a lovely little time capsule of a moment, you know, and add to that the silliness of being, you know, an eight-year-old or 9-year-old kid dreaming up these, you know.
36: Puzzles me that you didn't pursue an academic. Obviously, you were smart. I mean, I don't know what your grades were like, but it seems to me they would have been. There seemed to be an academic career in waiting for you.
0: Yeah, I mean, I've never, it's funny the stories we tell ourselves about, you know, who we are. I mean, I've never. And it was just like it's a lovely little time capsule of a moment, you know, and add to that the silliness of being, you know, an eight-year-old or 9-year-old kid dreaming up these, you know.
36: Puzzles me that you didn't pursue an academic. Obviously, you were smart. I mean, I don't know what your grades were like, but it seems to me they would have.

0: for people. But when it comes to academia, I don't know, I kind of, you know, there are things like my brain is full of like, it's full of like pop cultural, you know, icons. But as far as maths and science, it just kind of like, I've always told my boys, you know, try to be good at science because I think science explains a lot about our world. But for some reason, it just never quite stuck in there, you know.
1: Are they funny?
0: Are funny. Yeah, they are. they're funny boys. I don't think any of them are looking for a career out of it. But they're funny. They're smart. They're kind. They get along. Yeah, they're good boys.
1: So you're in England, in the UK, writing. You write in notebooks. You've got this collection of notebooks. I read the thing you regret losing most.
0: It
1: was a notebook.
0: I had this notebook, and I started it in the UK, like you said, and then brought it home with me. And I considered starting on stage in the UK, but I came home and I kept on writing. I wanted to have a fair bit of material before I started. And I had a mate who was down at Geelong at university, and he was really encouraging me to get in the stand-up. He could see that maybe I had something. and so I drove down there to Geelong and just went through all my material with him. And, you know, we tried to work out what he thinks works and what doesn't, and booked him my first gig and all that. And when you're booking a gig, it's like still months in advance. I'm still writing all this material in this notebook. And then I'm in a cab, you know, when I met somebody for a couple of beers. It wasn't like a big session. It was just literally a couple of beers. And I got a taxi home, and I left it in the back seat of the cab, all this material that I had to start again. And you kind of think this material becomes like your Bible, and it's like, okay, this felt like I'd lost my career, because it's like I can't remember any of this stuff. It's all in this book. The truth is, if I had found that book now, it would probably be full of crap, to be honest. Let's be honest.
1: Peter Helly is my guest, folks. We'll take a break. So much more to come.
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4: My guest on Conversation today is Peter Hellyer. Peter, famous here in Australia, of course. I'm not sure, he's more than just a comedian because he's done lots of work on TV. He's starred in films, he's produced films, he's written films, he's directed, he's been on radio. He's had that amusing character who wanted to play for Collingwood. We'll talk about him, Strawny, and a husband and a father of three. But if you just tuned in, he's telling us about the early days. We're at 18. He just goes to UK and he decides he's going to be a stand-up comedian. Comes back, loses all his material. This is all his material. How did it progress? Tell us about the start. You know, you do your first couple of gigs. Are you instantly confident that you can make a career of it?
5: So back then, this is 96, you'd ring up this guy, this old hippie, kind of stoner hippie who was lovely, called Trev. He used to run the ESPY comedy in St Kilda, you know, iconic venue. And and they would have Tuesday nights, which would be like more for the professional comics, those who have been doing it for a while, and everyone's pretty good on the Tuesday. And then a Sunday, which used to be like a marathon of comedy, it used to go like from 2 to, you know, to 7 o'clock or something like that. And that was, you know, a lot of open micers and, you know, the occasional professional, like somebody pretty good with MC and then headline. But there'd be like 20 comedians doing 5-minute spots each, and a lot of them are very new and if not doing it for the first time. So I ring up Trev and I asked him if I could, you know, try out stand-up comedy. And he asked me two questions, which was, do you have 5 minutes of material? Which I said, yes. And he said, do you know how to hold a microphone and or work a microphone? And I just assumed that I could. So I said, yes, you know. And I thought it was a weird question. I thought, he doesn't know how to handle a microphone. But so I booked in and I got to work with my mate and worked out my set, but I had two jokes that I didn't know which one to start with. One was about fish and chips and another one was about phone sex. And I couldn't work out which one to start with and which one to end on. Thinking back, I think it's crazy that I didn't know. Like, I was still walking out to the microphone, not having decided which joke to start on, which it sounds crazy to me now. And I've actually got this on, like, I've got this. This was recorded. So we actually put out a DVD years ago called One Hot Mess, which is a show that I did. And as a bonus feature, this, my first stand-up gig, is actually on it. And so I was watching it a few years ago when we put it on the DVD. And to be honest, I walk out and I go and get the microphone out of the stand and it doesn't budge. So I just like leave it. I leave it in the stand. I just do my entire set standing at the microphone. And I'm still holding an empty water bottle, which I just forgot to put down. You know, I should have just thrown it into a bin or just thrown it anywhere backstage and collected it later. But I walk out and I've got this empty bottle of water. And surprise, against those odds, though, the gig goes quite well. I get good laughs. I start with a fish and chips joke, which was ended up being a really good joke that I told for many years.
4: Is it long?
5: No, it's quite short. And
4: tell us the fish and chip joke.
5: The joke was, I've had a bad start to the week. I walked into a fish and chip shop and accidentally ordered maximum chips. And then I say it's $1,200 worth of chips. And that joke really only works, I found, this is where I found out later, because in Victoria, I think, I'm not sure if it's change in I used to always work in Adelaide as well, because you'd order minimum chips, you know, and the idea of order maximum chips was obviously quite amusing. And but one of my first lessons about touring was like when I went to Sydney, I did that joke. I started because it was working everywhere, and it didn't work because they order big or small chips. You know, they go big chips or small chips. There's no minimum. There's no minimum. So, and you know, and potato cakes and scallops, and you know, but there's lesson in that things you got to tweak things along the way. So that gig went really quite well. And then I did a second gig, and that went even better. And then the third gig, I thought, I think I've got a handle on this stand-up comedy thing. So I tried a bit of crowd work. Where do you come from in the front row?
6: Adelaide.
5: And they said they're like Craigieburn, some suburb that I'd never really heard of. And I'm like, I have no idea where that is. And what do you do for a living? And they'll say, you know, I work in accounts. I'm like, I don't have any jokes about that. So it flatlined. I realized I didn't have the arsenal to do crowd work. And even when things go bad, to kind of then fall back on other material. Like I was just, it was truly awful. If you can imagine your worst heartbreak and times it by a dozen, it's something. It kind of felt like the career that I had been dreaming of for a few years now, and then feeling like after two good gigs that maybe it was a possibility, had just been crushed. It felt like not only did people not laugh, they actively did not like me. I'm not sure how, that probably wasn't true. They just, I think, you know, particularly those kind of Sundays, they could get quite gladiatorial in a way. Like, I think there's a portion of the crowd that want to see a mix. They want to see some comedians make them laugh, and they kind of want to see a couple who crash and burn as well. So I was on the crash and burn list on that day, and it was an awful feeling.
6: Was there a fallback position if comedy didn't work for you?
5: I was pretty much all in. I would have loved to have been like earlier before I thought about comedy, like maybe a sports journalist would have been something I would have been interested in. Yeah, probably focusing on AFL. But no, there really wasn't, to be honest. I've said it many times, both publicly and privately, that I'm really glad it worked out, because I really have no idea what I would have done. I would have just taken a job somewhere and not, you know. I mean, maybe I would have tried to get into producing or something, because I did love being around creative people.
6: You made us sit up and take notice with the character, with Strawny, the character, the footy character. It was sort of brought our love of AFL footy into it. And he was genuinely funny, this guy who thought he was good but wasn't, somehow was on a Collingwood list. Tell us about the development of that character.
5: Yeah, that was we're doing before the game. We're about 2 or 3 years into it, and we had a pre-season meeting of ideas and new ideas we want to bring to the show, and a good mate of mine, a comedian and a really good comedy writer, Paul Kalesia, came into the room and said, I'd love to see Pete play one of these characters, you know, whose ego is a bit too big for his talent. And Paul knew I back in the Rove early Rove live days, I used to play these kind of characters who would, you know, we had a segment called Other People's Lives, and it was me playing various characters. One was about a guy who would professionally shoot Australia's Funniest Home Videos. You know, one was about a guy who would chase, you know, Black Thunders around to get, you know, free cans of Coke, and a guy who had a 21st and nobody turned up. And so he knew I liked playing these kind of egotistical kind of characters who didn't have much to back it up, you know. And so he just thought, he said, yeah, I can see Pete playing is a Collingwood player who can't get a game. And he had the name. He said, you know, you think it could be Brian Strawn. And
6: why? It was that somebody out there.
5: I'm not sure why. You know, names are funny things when you're writing scripts, or if you're coming up, you're trying to develop characters. Sometimes they come to you straight away and they're perfect. And other times you got to kind of, you know, work it out. And it's always good when they come to you quickly, I think.
6: There's somebody out there called Brian Strawn, though, who's offended by that.
5: Oh, I've had emails and letters, and people come up to me saying, you know, we're the Strawns of, you know, Shepparton, or we're the Strawns from, you know, Glenelg, and it's I just apologise. I think they quite like it now.
6: I reckon you loved the character. You almost morphed into the character there at times.
5: I really did. And I remember the first time we went out and shot something. It was at Collingwood. We were bringing out their lists. I think it's the only time they've done it that I've been aware of, at like Margaret Court Arena or Rod Laver Arena. I think it's the smaller one there. And so there's a couple of thousand Collingwood diehards there, and they bring out the list, and you know, and then they get to number 59 is Brian Strawn, and I go out there in this mullet wig, and everybody's a bit confused, and they kind of, is that Hellier? Is that Peter Hellier? And I'm dancing around, and we had no idea what he sounded like, what he, you know, we just built the character as we went along, you know, and we just added to his folklore.
6: They actually they introduced you with the team on team announcement day. So what, Eddie Maguire must have approved that.
5: Well, we met initially. We went down, and Neil Baum and Jeff Walsh were there, and that's who we met with, and asked them, you know, would they support us coming down and filming around the club? And they knew how much Pius Tragic I was, so they were very confident that I wasn't going to do anything to bring, you know, any disrepute to the club. So that gave them a sense of comfort, I think. But it was, it was just remarkable that one of the storylines, the Strawny kind of story, was that he always thought he was half Chinese because he's of his mother, not realizing that, you know, later on that he was adopted. But the only reason that story came about is because we wanted to shoot him getting drafted, so we wanted him with his parents, and the only woman in the office of an age where it could be, you know, it would make his sense mother. That he could be his mother, was a lovely woman called Margaret Chong, who did our accounts at Roving. And we just said, you know, do you mind us being in this sketch? And not realizing that would then become a storyline, and she would come back occasionally and, you know, be in it again. And yeah, that was fun as well, you know. And then we started playing in the Legends games, and yeah, I came over to Adelaide and played in the slowdown as well. That was in a Port jumper, actually. You know, played for Port.
6: I was offended with that. I don't know why. I didn't. That was a step too far. It was okay on TV, but to actually come out and run out and try and play with the Legends, you'd played a bit of footy, obviously, when you were young.
5: Yeah, I did, and it was kind of funny because the first time we went out and actually had a kick of the footy with Strawny in character, my producer said, I was actually, you know, I was on the boundary line and I was kicking a couple and some were going close, and, you know, and my producer said, I'll kick some out of the bounds on the full. Like, he's not supposed to be very good. And I said, no. I said, that you, people need to be able to believe that it's actually possible that he could play, you know, like that somehow he got on this list. If he's shanking him out of bounds on the full, it doesn't make sense anyway, based on his condition. But if he's just kicking them way out of the full, it makes it less funny, I think. So when we got to the Legends games and I was able to snag a couple, and it was good. But I remember they used to take care of me. Occasionally they would set me up. Matt Ricciuto kind of cleaned me up at a centre bounce in one of them.
6: I think I told him to. I was coaching that day.
5: You're right.
6: I said, this guy cannot make a mockery of our game. Make sure he earns it.
5: It did seem like a set play, I have to say, Cornsy. So thank you for that.
6: Peter Hellier is my guest, folks. Back after the break.
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6: Welcome back to Conversations. It's a great chat, Peter Hellier. We all love Peter Hellier. He just makes us laugh, as I've said a couple of times, sometimes by looking at him. Doesn't have to do anything.
5: I take that as a compliment, Cornsy. I do. I really do.
6: I think I meant it as a compliment. You're this people with that's people with that sort of charisma. It surprised me though that you almost went mainstream when you took the job as a panelist on the project, like a current affairs program. Now, all of a sudden, you're not the stand-up comic. You're dressing up in a suit and tie, and you're making sensible commentary on affairs of the day. Tell us how that happened and tell us about the experience of that.
5: I'll firstly say that it wasn't all sensible commentary. yeah, I mean, that was an opportunity I didn't really see coming and I didn't really forecast. But it was at a time when I'd finished Rove Live. I'd done 10 years on Rove Live. I left before the game about 6 years in because I was just doing too much. I was doing radio in Sydney and Rove Live had moved to Sundays. And so doing Brekkie Radio, a Tonight Show, a sketch show in Skid House, and stand-up comedy.
6: I don't want to interrupt. A lot of those, they're ups and downs. A lot of them were successful, but a lot of them were, they bombed, to be quite frank. They were cut. Does that impact on your self-esteem, your confidence?
5: Well, it's never nice. It's never nice. But what I remind myself is I've been extraordinarily lucky to have more things that have worked than haven't. And you look at anyone in this industry, Sean McCaleb, he's, we all love, but he's had some, some pretty big bombs as well. And there's not many people in this industry that have done, Hamish and Annie may be the only ones, to be honest. And even you might be able to find something, even Working Dog had Funky Squad, I guess. The radio, I had cracks at radio that, didn't work. And usually by the time you get to the end, certainly by the time of the experience with, a Triple M in Melbourne, I was certainly ready to move on, and my Miff was ready to move on. Mm. We had a pretty tough time losing a colleague of ours, Adelaide's own Richard Marsland, who passed away. So that was a really tough time. We were ready to kind of, I won't say it was a mutual decision because they came to us and asked to move on, but Miff and I had certainly spoken about, you know, moving on. And
6: both outstanding performers, both with great charisma. I mean, but radio is such a fickle thing. You can sometimes it works, sometimes it doesn't. And most unlikely.
5: Yeah, it's sometimes it's hard to put your finger on why something has worked and sometimes why it hasn't worked. And sometimes it's a time and place thing, sometimes it's a chemistry thing, but I really enjoyed doing it.
6: But anyway, the project comes along. Does that give you some sort of regular income and some...
5: Yeah, certainly. We saw it as a bit of a phase two kind of element. You know, I'd been a kid in a hoodie for, 10 years on Rove Live, and this was a chance to, in collaboration with a series I developed for the ABC called It's a Date, which I was writing and directing, and which directing was something I never saw in my career because I just didn't think I'd be able to have those skills to manage that.
6: That was well received, It's a Date. It won an award in Cannes.
5: It won for best international format, and Sarah Jessica Parker actually had the rights to it for a little while with HBO, and we'll... pretty excited that was going to proceed, and it didn't. It's one of those things, you never, we had the big kind of great phone calls of it's happening, and then, it didn't happen. We even, spoke about, going over to the US for a little while and as a family, it didn't happen in the end. It just got, I think they kind of mucked around with it a bit too much. And to be honest, then all of a sudden these other kind of shows that were very similar to It's a Date started popping up on other streamers. Oh. And I think we missed our boat a little bit. But
6: So you're on the project. Now this is sometimes serious current affairs, sometimes heavy. Left leaning, I would I'd suggest unless Stephen Price, was on it. But I mean, was it difficult to morph into that public figure?
5: I mean, my job was still very much about bringing light to some of those stories and bringing some, some brevity. And it wasn't that big a shift. It was tricky to find. Usually my job is to go for the jokes all the time. So there was times when, I had to recognize that it wasn't the time for, a joke here and which stories I could provide some light, and other times just, remain quiet or ask questions, and be involved. I decided pretty early on that I couldn't just be an island at the end of the desk and only do jokes. I did have to help with keeping the ball in the air with discussions and stuff like that. So I tried not to get too involved with things that were outside my comfort zone or wheelhouse.
6: Can I ask then, along that, because everyone expects you to be funny, what do you like away from the spotlight? Is there a serious side?
5: Yeah, I mean, there is, but I think I try to be, there are some comedians, Collins, you can imagine, who just have no off switch, who are often trying to do jokes the whole time, all the time. I'm not like that. If I get talking about AFL, funnily enough, despite the fact that I was on a comedy AFL program, which I created, I find it hard to be sometimes funny in conversation about AFL because I get so passionate about it. I actually just want to talk about AFL and like people will come up to me and just like give me crap about Collingwood, and I'm just like, don't do it just for show. Like, just talk to me. If you think Collingwood are crap, tell me why.
6: Well, they weren't last year. They're the most exciting team in the competition last year.
5: They were. It's a fun ride.
6: What are the projects that you have in the pipeline?
5: Yeah, I basically want to do lots of different things, and I mean, one of the things, which is all very early stages, I'm working on, is an animation project, and I've never worked in animation before. I don't know a lot about animation.
6: Cartoons.
5: Cartoons. So I could have kept going on the projects and tried to balance those things, but I think for me to enjoy the next adventure, I need to be there for it and be present for me to learn. And to be, I'll be an executive producer on that show. So I don't want to be leaving halfway through a day to get to the other job. And we're excited by that. And there's a business I'm staying with my wife. And
6: what sort of business?
5: It's an app, actually, which we're, started as a lockdown kind of talk. And then we thought, let's go for it. We kept on thinking there's nothing in the market like it. And
6: you have to segue into, tell us about Bridget. How did you meet? What does she do? How does she balance family and your busy schedule and your humor or times when you don't have humor?
5: She, there's plenty of those times, she'll definitely tell you. She's the boss of the house. And
6: how did you meet?
5: Well, we met actually. I was coming back from Sydney. I'd done an appearance, probably my first TV appearance on Good News Week back then. And I saw her at Gatelands 2 at Sydney Airport. She was sitting across from me. She was wearing glasses and reading a book. And I thought she was gorgeous. And I thought, should I start up a conversation? And then I realized I'm not that guy. He just goes up to women and starts conversations, you know, certainly not sober anyway. I kind of thought maybe I'll sit next to her on the plane. I'll get lucky and I'll sit next to her on the plane. I can maybe easier start a conversation. That didn't happen. And then I thought, it's best that didn't happen because I'm sure her boyfriend might pick her up from the airport or something. And it'd be embarrassing for me to get off the airplane. And she probably runs to her boyfriend and says, help me. This guy's been trying to crack onto me. And we get to Melbourne and she, her parents pick her up with her grandmother. I'm like, oh, that seems really cool as well. Like, you know, I'm very much in the family and all of that. And I go off to my car and she goes off to her car and we don't speak. We don't, you know, nothing happens. And then 3 days later, I'm at the Prince Patrick Hotel in Collingwood to do a gig. And I see a friend of mine, Anna, who I've known for a few years at stage. And I got to speak to her and she's talking to a friend and I look over to her friend and it's that girl from the Gatelands 2 at Sydney Airport.
6: Had she noticed you?
5: Well, what's funny is I said to her, were you in Sydney during the week? And she said, no. I was like, oh, okay, no worries. And fair enough. And I went and did my gig. Thankfully, it went pretty well. And then she came up to me and she said, sorry, I was in Tokyo, but I had a stopover at Sydney Airport on the way home. If that's what you meant. I said, yeah. I said, you were sitting across from me. And I actually described what she was wearing, which is a bit probably creepy. And and she remembered that I was reading this magazine with a big, it was an imported magazine, like a GQ magazine. They had a comedy special and there's a big orange, like, imported sticker. And she said, she goes, were you reading a magazine with like a big orange sticker on it? I said, yeah, I was. So we often joked that I remembered her, like I noticed her, but she noticed my magazine, you know. And then I invited her to my birthday party that following week and she came along and, been pretty good since, yeah.
6: Love it first sight.
5: Something like that, yeah.
6: Well, I know you're doing a podcast, Pete. Not that I've heard it, but you sit with mates and talk about old movies. Is that basically what you do?
5: Yeah, it's largely comedians, but often actors and you know, various people in entertainment. And I get them to watch a movie, like a classic movie, that they're a little bit embarrassed that they haven't seen. So Judith Lucy had never seen The Sound of Music. So she'll watch it the night before and we'll come in and chat about it. So we've had Tony Martin had never seen Top Gun. And we go back. We do films, older films as well. We've done Casablanca with Nikki Britton. So we do talk about also my guests' three favorite movies. They tell me what their three favorite movies are. It's become a really fascinating insight into who they are, and sometimes we get into their childhoods. It was just a way of them providing some context of what their movie habits are like. But it's actually become, like, the show could almost be about just their top three films and that would be it.
6: Peter Hellyer, you ain't seen nothing yet.
5: You ain't seen nothing yet, absolutely.
6: Peter, it's been great. I love your work on TV. I haven't been to see you live yet. I must do that. But thanks so much for joining us on Conversations.
5: Oh, it's a real pleasure, Corns. You've always been a big fan, mate. And, thanks for having me.
6: Peter Hellyer was my guest, folks. Cut that out. Just cut that out.
5: Serious. Even when you're coaching the Crows, mate.
6: That's enough. Peter Hellyer was my guest, folks. Thank you for joining us.
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24: When walls are built, there is a reason. No one spends the time to construct brick by brick, stone by painstaking stone, something to separate, maybe to segregate, without an intention, a purpose. And when we encounter one constructed for nefarious means, one that has stood the test of time, is dismantling it just as simple as the way it was built, brick by brick and stone by painstaking stone? As cracks appear, walls come tumbling down, and those who built them should be wary of the rubble that remains, as we continue the interview with Grant Dancy here on the next episode of Just Lawful.
25: Adelaide is the perfect place to set a horror story. You know why all those films and books are always set in sleepy conservative towns? Because sleepy conservative towns are where those things happen. Exorcism, omens, shiny poltergeists. Adelaide is Amityville or Salem, and things here go bump in the night.
24: Welcome once again to Just Lawful, where things do indeed go bump in the night. My name is Daniel Pinozzo, and I'm joined with my co-host, Sean Fuster.
26: Thanks, Daniel. Welcome back, everyone.
24: Welcome back indeed. And as always, a huge thank you to everyone who's joined us, whether that's because you've been listening to the broadcast episodes on 5AA or the podcast episodes on either Apple Podcasts or Spotify. If you haven't heard our previous episodes, of course, we would strongly recommend and greatly appreciate you heading over to one of those platforms, rating, reviewing, subscribing, leaving us 5 stars if you think you've deserved it. It's, of course, how you help us get our work out to the masses, and more importantly than that, is how you can catch up on our journey so far. Or in this circumstance, Sean, how you can catch up on the interview so far. And I think it's fair to say, over the last couple of episodes, it has been nothing but, we used the term in the start of the last episode, I think it was throughout, was frustrating. And even Grant, Grant Dancy we talked to, said frustrating came to mind so many times through that. I'm very interested to hear all of the feedback we've got around this and about Grant himself, but having himself and his family to have to go through this process. And it's not just the turmoil and the tragedy of a murder of his mother by his father, which is bad enough in itself. it's the process and the ongoing time it took to go through trial after mistrial to another trial to an appeal, etc. We know the story, but it just seems to feel more and more real and more horrid each time you hear, especially when you hear it from Grant himself.
0: And I want to pick up on something you just said, Ben. We know the story.
24: Mm.
0: We always think we know the story. And you've heard me say on this show before, and I've said to you many times off air, I do not consider myself an expert, and I'll never allow anyone to call me an expert. Interviews like this are why. As much as I sat through that trial, as much as I heard the legal arguendo, as much as I was involved in some of it at different times, you still don't truly know what's going on for the people who are involved. You have some idea, you have some concept because you're watching, but the intricacies of the familial dynamics involved in this, the legal, the psychological things, the courage Grant needed to sum up to confront his father in the first place, his own massive childhood bully, all of that is information and understanding that you just do not have unless you hear from the people involved.
24: Yeah, there's a couple of parts to that because I totally agree. It's the stuff that we hear throughout that process of going through the investigation and just hearing that story of going to the house of Waterfall Gully, confronting his father for the first time in years, knowing that potentially his father had just killed his mother a day or 2 days ago. And that alone, we heard the episode before, his upbringing and his childhood and how that all played out. Hearing that he now has his own family going through the court process, though, so it's not just even what happened before that. It's not even happened at the time of the murder of his mother. It's then knowing the family. He's got a job overseas, knowing that it was difficult in that sense working with them. How do you get back here? Having twins through this process, there's parts to this that you're right, you don't hear in the court case, but I think it goes to the ethos of what you and I always wanted to do with this show was...
0: Very much.
24: It's not just the fact that you show up in court on a specific date. There is so much that goes around this that is real life, real people's everyday, which is kind of... and a side that gets lost or forgotten in amongst everything that we see play out in a courtroom, right? It's the human element, isn't it?
0: Brilliantly said. Absolutely brilliantly said. It is that human element, and it is the thing that you just can't understand because, thankfully, we haven't all lived this, and that's why we need to extend the empathy to those that have.
24: You're right. It is the human element. You summed up great summation there because... It is, and we are incredibly grateful and privileged that so many of the people you have worked with and had the horrible, tragic privilege to deal with through this situation are willing to talk to us because we don't get that richness, we don't get the understanding without them being so open, vulnerable and honest to talk to us about their circumstance. With that in mind, I think it's time. Let's head back. We'll go back, and this is going to be the conclusion to the Grant Dancy interview, but I think as you've already had a bit of a preview of the first two episodes, there's still plenty to come, plenty that we didn't know, and it's, again, a privilege, a tragic privilege to hear from Grant himself.
0: So you're left holding the ball. You've got the dual problem now of we're back in the appeals court again, and we know that that takes a very long period of time because the Court of Appeal in South Australia is quite slow, and you're also dealing on the other side of things with the constant court appearances for the lawsuit side of things.
24: Yeah.
0: In amongst all that, there's that period where you finally get your mum's ashes back and you think you're going to be able to hold a funeral, but that's a case of quick, hurry up and do it because the High Court's about to come back. So all these things are governing every aspect of your life when you're in this country. I assume that's flowing over to overseas where you're living at the same time.
1: Yeah, well, this was the middle of COVID as well. So we got mum's ashes and then we couldn't come back to Australia. We couldn't get back.
24: Okay.
1: And I think a lot of people don't understand the situation for Australians overseas. I mean, we were told to remain in place.
24: Yeah.
1: If you were safe, but then you couldn't get back. Like that didn't change. Like you couldn't. And I remember we were classified as they had like a kind of vulnerability classification because we had three young children. And there'd be like once in a while there'd be repatriation flights from Germany. But you have to get to Germany.
24: To Germany. That's not Denmark. That's Germany, yeah.
1: Well, I was in Norway, sorry.
24: Okay.
1: So it was kind of impossible to get home. So you just kind of had to wait COVID out. But I would say another frustrating thing was like, okay, you can come get mum's ashes. And then we had the Australian Open in Melbourne. And I was just blown away. I was just absolutely heartbroken. as an Australian, we think it's okay to get foreign sports players to come into Australia in the middle of COVID, but you won't let Australians come back to bury their parents.
0: Yeah.
1: Especially ones that have been murdered. Because, I mean, there was 1,000 people allowed into Australia every week. It was impossible to get tickets. And if you could get tickets, it was business class, and you'd probably been, had that cancelled 3 times. So it was so traumatic being overseas and just to have, like, Australia as the only Western government that completely abandoned their citizens and just not being able to get home to bury mum. Because you've been waiting on that for years.
4: Yeah.
1: And you're just sat there like, oh, mum's just sat in her urn in the police, you know, at the police station.
4: Evidence locker or whatever it is, yeah.
1: Yeah. You know, she still doesn't have a respectable burial.
4: Yeah.
1: It was really, really traumatic. And it was really good to come back and finally be able to kind of put that to rest.
4: Yeah.
1: So it was really good to come back. And so we ended up burying mum, some of her ashes at Centennial Park. And then we spread the rest up at Woodville Gully, which was really nice because that's where mum and I used to spend a lot of time walking. So that was kind of felt, that felt like a good place. That was a special place for us.
4: Nice.
1: I remember I went up there with Max, just the two of us, and we spread the ashes. So that was a really good experience to finally kind of get there after so many years of just fighting for the ashes.
0: The day that the Court of Appeal decision came back, reiterating the original Court of Appeal decision, upholding the original conviction, you and I spoke that day, and I think, Daniel, that was the day that you were there as well.
4: Mm.
0: At the time, there was a feeling that maybe this was an ending, but not really, because there was still the live ability for Peter to go to the High Court again. We know that eventually he was going to try to do that. Then, of course, he passes away. Is that a relief? Is that an ending? How does that feel for him to die now, especially when things are still somewhat in train?
1: Yeah, I mean, we got the result, and it's kind of like, okay, we're finally there. But I think, you know, to go back to your questions, you know, have you achieved justice? You kind of go through this process where you get that first conviction, you think, yes, it has. And then you just go through these years of waiting and going through the appeals process, going to the High Court, you know, where you become really kind of disenfranchised with the system and how it functions. So you kind of go from, oh, finally I've achieved justice, to kind of losing that belief over time. And then, you know, you finally get, okay, finally it's gone back to the appeals court. The conviction remains. But yeah, again, you know, that possibility is still there. So you're kind of like, do we not? So that's still there, because again, he's always good at manipulating the system. We had big questions like, where did he even get the money to fund the High Court appeal? Like, we don't know where any of this money came from. It was a big question the whole time. And then the same time, which we haven't really spoken about, which is the civil court, because the civil action was really important to us, because basically what we were trying to do is we were trying to protect mum's assets. So the whole concern for us was that he would try and sell properties, sell assets to fund his legal defense. So this is why we started the initial legal action to do so. And that was the kind of the massive concern. And we saw that play out through the civil case, that he would constantly try and attempt to sell property to fund things. So the kind of the money issue was always a big question for us. So we were there, we got that first kind of that, okay, the conviction remains. And then it didn't go very long till he died. But I had no information at all about his health status. Okay. So I'd kind of heard via the police that he wasn't all there, but I didn't know what that meant.
4: Yeah.
1: I didn't know that he was sick. I didn't know that he'd been in hospital. I'd heard nothing. So it was really random. I remember I was on a work trip. I just landed in Italy, and then the phone call rang. It's like, oh, your dad's dead. And then you're just like, because you didn't have any time to prepare for it.
4: No.
1: And then it was the middle of the workday in Italy. So I got off the plane, went straight into these meetings, which was just absolutely bizarre. And then the next morning I was on TV for I think I spoke to you, and then I was on 3 TV ones. And my poor boss was sat there holding the camera. But it was really, again, really, really bizarre. Yeah. And because he had no notice that he was sick, it was hard to kind of prepare for it. And then you're on this work trip, so there's heaps of stuff going on. But, I mean, it was definitely a relief. Like, I mean, he deserved everything he got.
7: Mm.
1: It was good that he was dead because he couldn't continue to, you know, steal from mum to kind of be this manipulative, vindictive person.
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1: All that civil thing on his part, that was just being difficult. You know, he tried to transfer all the assets from joint assets into his name within 3 weeks of her death. And that's really quite bizarre. Usually that takes quite a long time to take place. But he did that immediately. So it's kind of like, okay, finally we have an end to you attempting to be so vindictive. You're dead, so you can't appeal anything on the criminal side. So it was kind of like, okay, finally are we getting near that kind of closure that we're done here, that we can just deal with this civil case, and we're nowhere near from now.
7: Yeah.
1: I thought that was going to happen. He died in May. And then in October, we had kind of arbitration between the two estates, my mum's estate, who I represented, and then my father's estate.
0: This is October 2024. Yep.
1: And this was absolutely bizarre. I'm an orphan. I'm going into arbitration. You're in a room with seven lawyers and a judge. You know, all of that money to pay for all of these lawyers is coming out of your estate.
7: Yeah.
1: And you've got to pay for it. And it's just so stupid because it's like, come on, I'm an orphan.
7: How hard can that be?
1: How hard can it be? And again, you get really kind of disenfranchised with the whole legal process because, like, you're like, you guys will get paid today.
7: Yeah.
1: I'm just paying for all this. Like, you just see, like, I mean, the only way I could afford to pay for the civil case was I was lucky that I have two fantastic uncles that loaned me the money.
24: Yeah, okay.
1: So that's the only way. Otherwise, he probably would have been able to get away with mum's assets.
24: So just to that, that's one thing that I brought up to Sean, and it was a question somewhere along the line, it struck me, and I asked Sean, and he just looked at me and went, I don't know. And it was that point of how was he continuing to pay for these appeals along the way? And I went, there's no good option here, but one is, A, he's using your mum's money to do it, or the other option is, he's going through legal aid or something and he's using taxpayers' money to pay for it. Like, there's no good way around that. And we didn't have an answer for which way it was, but somehow he's continuing to pay for this. And I'm like, I don't know which one I feel better for. Like, I kind of almost hope as the taxpayers are paying for it as opposed to it coming out of your mum's money. But that's not a good, there's no good scenario. And I couldn't understand what that was either. But to your point, you're now in arbitration, but you said kind of, it almost felt like a point of finality that when he passed, but he'd kind of almost have one last parting shot from almost beyond the grave. As you said, you're an orphan, two parents gone, you would think comes to the one remaining. Even that wasn't simple.
0: Well, you know, you stole those bed sheets, so he had to disinherit you and leave his estate to 13 other people who probably didn't even know him, and you certainly don't have any idea who the hell they are.
1: Yeah, it was interesting. I mean, of course, it wasn't surprising that I wasn't in the will. I knew this was a vindictive person. He was going to be vindictive to his last breath.
0: Bedsheets.
1: Yeah. It was interesting to try and work out who these 13 people were. I mean, I guess half of them I had a very good understanding of who they were. Some of them I didn't. There was a bunch of random Asian women who I don't know who are or why they're there.
0: Okay. I can make some conjecture.
24: Yeah, I was going to say, circle back to an early conversation. Okay, yeah.
1: Yeah. So you're in this arbitration. I do remember, because you're sat there and you're like, how much this is costing. And I just remember looking at my barrister and he was looking at artwork. And I just remember seeing the artwork on his phone cost $10,000. And I just remember, yeah, good thing that you're getting paid, which is kind of, you know, brought home just like how absurd this process was, you know, how much, you know, money we're talking about.
24: I'd be looking at it going, sorry, what am I buying for you out of this? Mm. Like, it's almost like you're looking at this artwork that clearly I'm about to pay for you, right? Like,
1: and I want to bring it back, because this isn't about me and my inheritance.
24: Like, no.
1: This is fundamentally about protecting mum's estate from my father who attempted to come for it.
0: And is beyond the grave still attempting.
1: Yeah.
24: Yeah.
1: And you know, we've talked about this off air, Sean, and it's interesting, you know, we talk about victims of crime, and, you know, there's this $2 billion fund. And when I got the victims of crime money, I got $25,000, which is half of the maximum amount. And apparently that's the best you'll ever get.
0: That's the most I've ever heard.
1: Yeah. And that money all goes straight on lawyers.
24: Yeah.
1: But I think the other element of it that's interesting is that, you know, so you've got this big fund for victims of crime, and, you know, up until somebody's murdered, you do everything for them. You hold these trials worth, you know, hundreds of thousands of dollars to secure a conviction. But once that person's dead, the state disappears.
24: Yeah, okay.
1: So, you know, in mum's case, we're still trying to protect the interests of a vulnerable person.
24: Yeah.
1: But the state disappears. So that falls on the families to try and find the money. And we were lucky enough to be able to do that. But if we didn't have those means, then you can see how many people would just get away with it.
0: Yeah.
1: Because there's no part of the state that says, look, we see that murderer is still trying to, you know, basically come after.
24: Yeah.
1: This innocent victim, albeit through civil means, you know, to gain control of their assets. So, you know, it's almost interesting that, you know, there's no, you can't apply for any support whatsoever to try and protect that.
24: Yeah.
0: The irony is, if Peter had lived to reach parole and then had gotten parole and then had made that attempt, then those protections would kick in again because of the parole system. But his death means that it ceases to be the problem of the state, as you say. He's gone now. The state doesn't have to worry about it anymore. It would only be if he ever qualified for parole.
1: Yeah.
0: Which he was never going to, because, as you say, it was very clear he was going to die in jail by virtue of a conviction.
1: Yeah.
0: There you go. There's another element to a lack of victim support in this state.
24: Yeah. Yeah. I don't know why you're looking at me, Sean. I agree.
0: There's one. All the years we've been doing this, and there's one we haven't encountered yet. Yeah. So there are still more inequities.
24: Yeah.
0: Frustrating.
24: Yeah.
0: Frustrating for us, let alone for you living through it. And, of course, the civil case is still going
1: at
0: the time of recording.
1: At the time of recording, it's still ongoing. It's getting up to 2 years since my father died.
0: And how long since your mum passed?
1: Well, it's April 2017. So almost 10 years.
0: Almost 10 years.
1: Yeah. And that justice still hasn't been there because the civil case is still ongoing. Probate still hasn't been granted. His lawyers...
0: Are you serious?
1: His lawyers have made two probate applications. Both have been rejected. And this, you know, again, we come back to kind of all the things you find out about the legal system because you're like, okay, his lawyers, you know, how are they getting paid? All that money comes from the estate. But if you're filing probate applications are being rejected, well, obviously you're not doing your job very well.
24: Yeah.
1: But where's the accountability? Because nobody's saying, hey, you're not doing your job properly. That money just comes automatically out of the estate.
24: It seems peculiar. You're working on behalf of a client that is no longer alive.
1: Again, we come back to kind of all the things you find out about the legal system because you're like, okay, his lawyers, you know, how are they getting paid? All that money comes from the estate. But if you're filing probate applications are being rejected, well, obviously you're not doing your job very well.
24: Yeah.
1: But where's the accountability? Because nobody's saying, hey, you're not doing your job properly. That money just comes automatically out of the estate.
24: It seems peculiar. You're working on behalf of a client that is no longer alive.
1: Yeah.
24: Like, so where is that?
0: Where are the instructions coming from?
24: Yeah, exactly.
1: That,

0: you just, okay,
1: he's deceased. He's dead.
0: Let's just get it done.
1: Cease that, move on.
2: We talked during the episodes on David Lawrence about the legal fiction that had to be created by the Supreme Court in order to ensure that the daughter of a DV victim inherited both mum and dad's money.
1: Yeah.
2: Because dad had disinherited the daughter in the whole process of this. And the court basically created a legal fiction and acknowledged they were doing so. They were backdating the whole date of the will in order to ignore the disinheritance so that this girl who was 16 or 17 could just get mum and dad's money and her life was fixed. Yet in your case and in the Lawrence case, which is also still going at time of recording, there's been none of that. There's been no empathy. There's been no let's cut bait and just give this up. In the Lawrence's case, that's a large group of people who are affected by this. In your case, as you say, you're an orphan. You've been orphaned by these actions and you're left holding this alone. Neither version is good. Neither version is fair.
0: Yeah. And just like the other stuff, like the consequence of it. So my family home at Woodford Gully, it's just been sat there.
1: So that's still up in just sitting there.
0: But nobody took care of it. So yeah, nobody collected the mail or anything like that. And then, you know, some junkies have broken in and they've absolutely trashed the house. You can't even see the floor anymore because the whole house has just been ripped apart, absolutely trashed. And you can't do anything.
1: I'm sorry.
0: I mean, I can't even do anything about that house.
1: Yeah.
0: I can, you know, I tried to go up and fix the door so they couldn't get in, but I came back, you know, a month later. They've broken in again. So it's just constantly. So, you know, like, while all this is taking place, there's nothing you can do to kind of protect the assets at all. And then you're aware that, okay, it's almost two years since he's died, but we're still not near any kind of finalization. And that's just talking about the one property, the Waterfall Gully property. The thing about my father is because he was so manipulative, so he did as much as he could to complicate it. So, you know, we're talking about various trusts and partnerships.
1: Sure.
0: And that has to be unwound.
1: Yeah.
0: And then again, you know, we can come back to, you know, more aspects of the legal system that you find out. So, for example, like the partnerships that were established or the extra mortgage that my mum took out, that happened after her stroke.
1: Mm.
0: This, you know, a key issue is if, you know, we're going to establish a trust or, you know, she's going to take out a mortgage, does she have financial capacity to understand that decision, understand the consequence of it and basically sign off on it?
1: Yeah.
0: But at no point did any of the lawyers involved do their due diligence, ask those questions, does this person have capacity? Because it was established she didn't. You know, we have it clearly that she did not have final financial capacity at that time. That was established in those SACAT and guardianship board cases. So that's all there on the table. But then you're sat here like 20 years later because some lawyer hasn't done their due diligence and we have to pay for all that to get undone. So,
1: yeah, okay.
0: I mean, so I don't know when, you know, maybe that one house, because that's simple, that'll be undone. But all those partnerships and trusts, that's going to take years to get undone. And that's, again, because somebody didn't do their due diligence. And again, a vulnerable person was not protected by the system. And you as the family, you just got to deal with it.
1: Yeah.
0: So, and then once that happens, you know, once, you know, that's just between the two estates, well, then maybe I have to do a family provisions claim against my father's estate if I want to make a claim against his estate.
1: Yeah, okay.
0: So it's just this kind of never-ending thing. So even here, like, I don't believe that we'll be done in 5 years.
1: Yeah, wow.
0: So it's just kind of this.
2: Do you think you'll be done in 10?
0: I don't know. I hope so.
1: So there's never truly at this stage what you can foresee as a point of finality. There's no final element where you're going, we just got to get to here. This is just this.
0: No, there's no closure.
1: Perpetual ongoing.
0: Yeah.
1: Wow.
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7: The Adelaide crime stories that will leave you stunned. 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
9: Grant, how old are you now?
10: 44.
9: 44. So it's conceivable that you will be nearing or 50 by the time that this is done. If it's done then, the first five decades of your life will have been taken up by the actions, inactions and brutality of Peter Dancy. That's a horrific thought.
10: Yeah.
9: How do you balance that with the joys in life, with family, with the good things?
10: You just get used to it, but I mean, it's pretty annoying. I mean, like I said, I've been pretty disenfranchised. You get disenfranchised by, you just lack trust.
9: Agency.
10: Yeah, the lack of agency, I think, it's a good way to put it. Just in the system that it just functions, because you just see how it does not function for so many people. Yeah. Like, win or lose, lawyers get paid. There's never any focus on, you know, things getting done about a resolution. You know, I've been a civil servant, but you're always focused on delivery. You know, something has to happen. You get to a kind of end stage, what's going to happen here? But it's so amazing to kind of see the legal system. Things can just keep going and going and going. And, you know, like you talked about with Philip Lawrence and how he talked about this will that was so clearly forged. And it just keeps going round and round in circles rather than being, hey, can we just kind of get rid of that? Because obviously it's illegitimate. And I think it's that just kind of lack of agency that it's always there, and you just get so fed up and maybe a little bit bitter, and that's not a good thing, but it's just really, really frustrating, because you want to see, like, I think I want to see that closure, because then you can focus on your family. Like, okay, if I eventually get inheritance, I want to make sure that my kids you know, they don't have to go through the stuff that I did. I want to make sure that my kids, you know, they have a good, safe, well-structured upbringing, and I want to do everything I can to make sure that they're happy. And I think to be able to have, you know, be able to focus on that like fully 100% rather than always just have these legal issues going on in the background. Oh, what's going on now? Oh, no, I have to go back to Australia again.
8: Yeah.
10: And I think it was last year, it was like the first time in 20 years I hadn't come back for something that wasn't like court related or.
8: So with that, and I know you said just the want for that eventual closure, whatever that looks like, when, how we get there, we don't know yet. I was thinking about that as you just before you were saying it, the focus then on family. When you have your young family now starting to grow up, what's the story going to be that you tell of their grandparents? Like, you, in how do you talk about yourself as a young man growing up? What is that narrative? Because yours is not a, it's not a usual circumstance. It's not a usual story. It's not a...
9: It's unique.
8: It is. You know, even, you know, we know people don't get along with their parents and they have estranged relationships. Yours is of a unique characteristic that I just, we haven't heard for so many reasons. How do you have that where you bring your kids up and explain who young Grant was and what his life was like? Like, how does that play out?
10: Yeah, it's a very pertinent question because... So I guess one, there's kind of a couple of aspects here. One's like what I kind of went through as a child, and the other one's like what happened to your grandma.
8: Yeah.
10: And literally our girls, Ellie and Lana, Ellie, she's so inquisitive. She has so many questions. And she was asking me the other day and I thought, okay, now's the time to tell her.
8: Yeah, okay.
10: I think Max was about the same age. And Max, he's such an interesting character. He's got kind of wisdom beyond his years. And I told him, and I remember he's also just being very kind of, you know, he's a thinker and he thinks through it. And I remember I told him when my father died.
8: Yeah. Okay.
10: And he looked at me and he just said, karma. He just blew me away. He absolutely blew me away. You know, he's this kid that's like, how old was he then? He was 8. And he just says something so just.
8: Yeah, wow.
9: So apt.
10: Yeah, so apt. So. Yeah, so that's been really interesting. So they all know about it now, and the girls have been asking a lot of questions. And I think it's really good to work through because it's such a beautiful age. You know, the girls are 6 and they have all those questions. But I think it's just so good because, you know, adults, they maybe don't say anything or they avoid things. But when they're so young, you can just, it's such an honest conversation.
8: Yeah.
10: And I think it's been really good. I think it's been really good for all of us because then they understand, oh, but what about this and what about that and how was your childhood and especially Ellie with all the questions. I think it's been really, really useful.
8: Well, that was going to be my next question. Has that been beneficial for you as well through that process to, I guess, talk that through, understand that, put some perspective around what your experience has been? Has that been good for you in that context?
10: Yeah, I definitely think so because it kind of reinforces who you want to be. Like, you know, I'm so focused on being that dad that was never there for me and I'm so aware of his attributes in terms of that kind of that rage, that temper. So it just kind of brings forward how much you're concentrated in terms of your own kids and making sure, you know, I never spoke to my father, but you can have these kind of difficult, you know, conversations, these open conversations. Yeah. And I think it just kind of reinforces your relationship with them that they feel like they can ask, so what was it like, Dad? And you can give them that answer and they're like, oh, and the next question, or how was your mum like? Or why did she hook up with your dad? Like, why did she marry this monster? And then I think it's really good for yourself, like especially coming on here, like that was just like literally a couple of days ago where you think through those questions because they are questions. And then you have to, you know, you think about that context where mum had lost a partner or mum thought she could help him.
8: Absolutely.
10: She didn't know that. You don't always know everything about a person before you enter a relationship with them. And that's kind of, you know, it's like a life lesson. And a lot of people will learn that as they grow up, but it's also good to learn that as a kid, you know, what did my parents endure or go through? Or
8: absolutely.
10: So it's been good, but it's still always there that, you know, like my mum who had so much love that she'll never get to she got to meet Max, but she'll never get to meet the girls.
8: Yeah.
10: And that's kind of a brutal thing that's always there. That
8: Like
10: my kids grow up without one set of grandparents. And I think that's really, really sad. And that's why it's always still there.
8: Yeah.
10: You kind of like, you know, like I live down in Glenelg and you see how many like active grandparents there are that take out the kids for walks or pick them up at school.
8: Mm.
10: And it's like, my kids don't get that.
8: No.
10: And then, and even more so, that's reinforced when you're on the other side of the world and you don't have much family around.
8: Yeah,
10: so you're
8: really
10: so aware of it. So I think it's kind of like, you might get closure, but it's still going to be there, kind of like staring you in the face.
8: Yeah.
10: That, like, this is the loss that you've had.
8: Yeah.
10: And especially like knowing mum's personality and how kind-hearted she was, that like, that always be there. She doesn't have that relationship.
9: Grant, we often talk on this show about what a terrible privilege we have and I have in terms of covering these cases, meeting survivors and giving them an opportunity to tell their stories. A terrible privilege for me that arises out of your mum's case is getting to know you. I'm very grateful to have had the opportunity to get to know you. The man you are is so very different from the man your father was and so very similar to the way that you and others have described your mum to me. You are a testament to her. You are clearly her living legacy. It is an absolute joy to know you through the worst of situations, and I wish I could have gotten to know you in a different way. But I'm so grateful to you for coming onto the show, for telling us about her, for talking about your entire situation and sharing your experience with us, and also for all that you're doing to raise those beautiful kids in the way that you are. Thank you for being who you are, and thank you for your time.
10: Thanks, Sean. It means a lot.
8: Yeah. Thank you very much, Grant. Echo what Sean said. Obviously, I haven't had the privilege of meeting you as many times or knowing you like Sean has, but you trusting us with your story, firstly, to be able to tell it the way we have, and then coming on to sort of give us your perspective has been so enlightening. Incredibly grateful. Again, like Sean, would love to have met you and spent more time in far better circumstances, but can't thank you enough for coming on, and to all our listeners as well. Thank you so much.
10: Thank you.
9: So to pull the curtain back for all of you listeners, Daniel and I recorded this interview with Grant several months ago now at time of broadcast. And at the time, Grant and his family were living in Australia. The idea was they were going to finally move back here and restart their lives here. Unfortunately, that couldn't happen. The employment situation was such that they had no choice but to return overseas and continue their lives over there, which isn't what they wanted and wasn't their choice. But from the last time I spoke to Grant, they are, as always, making a fist of it, doing what they always do and persevering despite the circumstances not being what they want. And for me, that's another tragedy that such wonderful people that have been through so much already just can't catch that break that they need to restart with a clean slate.
8: Yeah, I don't really even know how to respond to that, Sean. It just feels like it's another unfortunate twist in a tale that was, I mean, it's more knotted than it is a linear sort of process, isn't it?
9: I mean,
8: the amount of twists, turns, knots that we came across, just to hear that, you know, from time of recording that to now, that there's been another eventuation, if you like, in that circumstance.
9: Another where, kick in the guts.
8: Yeah, essentially, where now, as much as Grant wanted to start a life back here in Australia, that's not occurring. Not this time. We don't know what the future holds, and we can only hope that at some point it feels like it has tried to turn around so many times and it started to make it but hasn't. So hopefully that is the case. But to your point, like I'm in no way shocked after hearing that the story itself, that, you know, Grant and family are making the best out of a situation that is not one that they wanted to be the case. That just seems to be the ethos of Grant and his entire family, right?
9: And of course, other things that haven't changed is the guardianship situation here in South Australia.
8: Mm.
9: Despite all the noise that's been made by Grant, by newspapers, by media organisations, people are still falling through the cracks there. That system continues to be less than perfect. Thankfully, there are more workers in it that are trying than there are workers who are not so good. But that doesn't speak to a holistic healing of that situation either.
8: I mean, there's got to be a circumstance, a situation, a context where someone like a Grant, and hearing a story from his own mouth and his own words and his own experience like we just have, has to be able to make its way, break through, penetrate some manner where those who can make decisions actually understand the extended consequence or what that actual impact is, you know, what they think they're doing. And I'm sure, and I'll give them the benefit that they believe they're doing the best they can under the circumstances, making the choices they do. This is the experience, though. Those choices, the impact of that, the consequences, if you like, in terms, is what Grant's experience and his family has gone through. So you can only hope that by hearing something like this that goes out the airwaves that many people get the opportunity to listen to, might at some point have some level of impact to, if nothing else, get those sorts of circumstances and tribunals to sit back and go, is what we think we're doing in our, I don't want to call it an echo chamber, but in our world of what we believe is great in theory, what's the practicality of that situation?
9: Because you've just heard what happens if you don't get those practicalities right, the impacts a multi-generational.
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3: Sean Fuster with Daniel Pinozzo. This is Just Lawful on 5AA. Adelaide crime like you've never heard it before.
4: To hear that we believe this is the final word we'll have to say on all things to do with Helen Dancy, Peter Rex Dancy and Grant Dancy for a time. As Grant himself says, the civil case is nowhere near finished. But just before we recorded this episode, Daniel, I looked at the case lists overnight and I sent you a picture of this because the lawsuits were back in court. So I went along 9 o'clock on a Friday morning to hear what was going on. Associate Justice Florenzo now has custody of the case. And what we heard was that there are movements happening with regard to the Waterfall Gully house.
5: Okay.
4: Not the sort of movements you want.
5: Well, are we moving the vagrants and the people who've moved in, like the homeless have moved in and trashed the place that Grant was talking about?
4: Yes, but not in the best of ways.
5: Oh?
4: The bank that has the mortgage on that property has said that it is going to foreclose on the property on August 4 of this year, 2026.
5: So about 2 months away from time of recording.
4: That's right. And I think by the time this goes to air, probably just a handful of days.
5: Yeah, right. Okay.
4: If the warring sides have not decided what they're doing with the house by that date, the bank is repossessing it and taking it.
5: Okay.
4: Which means one of the major assets will be gone.
5: Mm.
4: Good news, Peter's side, and I'll call it that, can't get its hands on it. Negative side, Helen's estate loses it.
5: That is the one piece of the estate here that Grant was talking about was the easy one to untangle.
4: Yeah.
5: Remember he said that the house was going to be the easiest one. There's partnerships and businesses and trusts that are going to take years to untangle. But this was supposed to be the simple one.
4: Well, Grant's side said it is simple. They said to the judge, what we need to do is basically appoint an administrator, as if this was a business that had fallen over.
5: Sure.
4: Appoint an administrator, that freezes everything in place. The bank can't foreclose and we can sort this out. And they'd drawn up all the paperwork. They'd found an administrator that was willing to take it on. And Peter's side said no.
5: Peter's side, the Peter's side that we don't understand who's giving instructions for the Peter's side anymore because Peter himself is no longer alive, therefore Peter's side is operating under whose guidance?
4: Exactly. Associate Justice Florence, who said, well, why have you said no? And the lawyer said, I need to get instructions on that.
5: From?
4: Didn't say. Justice Florence, who said, okay, well, I'll hold the matter till 2 o'clock today and you can come back at 2 o'clock and you can tell me what your instructions are so we can get this moving.
5: Sure.
4: But at time of recording, that still hasn't been resolved. So we're still racing this August 4 deadline as to whether or not the Waterfall Gully property will be in anybody's hands other than the banks. And in amongst all of this, Associate Justice Florence, who said something that I thought was incredibly poignant and interesting. She said our brand new Supreme Court Chief Justice, Justice Stein, has said that she wants an end brought about promptly to all of these decade-long civil lawsuits that are lingering in the South Australian courts.
5: Okay.
4: Her Honour sees no point to them,
5: sure.
4: No reason for them. They need to be cleared out.
5: Mm.
4: So there is a war starting to get these matters settled. The hammer is being brought down, which is fantastic news for everybody.
5: Mm.
4: The sorts of things that the Lawrence family have endured, the sorts of things that Grant Dancy has endured, will not be allowed under this new Chief Justice, presuming, of course, what Her Honour tries to push through
6: is successful and isn't blocked by council that want to buy $10,000 paintings.
5: Well, also, as long as that doesn't, I guess, put at jeopardy the outcome or of thinking through things in the right manner to get the right outcome.
6: That's the other question.
5: We're not just going to rush things through and haphazardly. I'm not going to say haphazardly, but you know what I mean? Like, as long as that isn't to the detriment of what we want the outcomes to be as well. So,
6: with the way court cases get adjourned off, and this is, I can't believe these words are about to come out of my mouth, and I apologize to everybody for them. 5 years to sort this stuff out seems unfortunately reasonable.
5: Well, it does when you're talking about decades-long cases, right? So
6: anything more than 5 years, come on. Now we're just into lawyers' picnic territory.
5: Sure.
6: We're just making cottage industries for ourselves and making sure that we are the only ones benefiting from these estates that are getting smaller and smaller and smaller.
5: Yeah. Yeah, okay. I mean, the other thing for me, as we talked, you started this off by saying the unfortunate thing is we know that Grant and family are now back overseas, making their lives happen over there. While this still plays out over here, and we know that for so long, for years and years and years, Grant had to make his way back to be in attendance for some of this stuff, whether that's a criminal case or a civil case. But this is now playing out while Grant doesn't have the opportunity to be here as well. So that's yet another wrinkle in this tale of it's still playing out. Now we're against the time crunch, which in some ways is good, but Grant doesn't get to play in this space. Right. Anyway, so I assume he's giving instruction over the phone, over the internet, over a Zoom call maybe, but it's certainly not in person.
6: No, and that's another level of disconnection and separation to all of this, alienation even.
5: So do we think there's probability, or possibility is probably a better way to put it, that Grant said maybe 5 years for this to be fixed, maybe 10 years, but we're saying it's got to be done by, well, no, we're saying just this one part
6: of this. Just this one part.
5: So is that plausible now that we have Justice Stein coming in going, we aren't going to have these decade-long cases? Is it feasible that Grant may actually see an end to this before his 50th birthday like you're asking him in the interview?
6: I think we'll see an end to the Waterfall Gully property one way or another, but the rest of it, the court was told, no, we haven't settled anything to do with that yet. That's all still ongoing and separate to this concern.
5: Okay. It's just, I mean, the fact that that's ongoing is after everything, how is that? I mean, since time of recording of that, we actually spoke about an interview, we know that the Lawrences, thankfully, have come to a finality, right?
6: That's right.
5: So that part's done great, but in the bizarrest of coincidental timings between these two cases, we know that this is still ongoing. So again, the overlapping of these two cases, and I'm very happy for the Lawrences. It again, though, highlights the ongoing, just sheer frustration. We talked about it so many times, that wasn't the sheer frustration in this case.
6: It's tragic that this is the last time they'll ever overlap, because one is finally done, and now Grant Dancy's got to walk this alone.
5: Yeah, unless, of course, that, it's used as a case study for precedent, who knows. But when you talk about walking, there is something, Sean, that you... I may have mentioned this to you earlier, but I certainly did. I found this out quite a long time ago. In fact, when we were doing the original Grant Dancy case. It wasn't the Grant Dancy case. It was the case of the murder of Grant's mother. We'll say it that way. And I found it very odd, and I did bring it to your attention at the time. And even before the interview that we had with Grant, I spoke to Grant about it off microphone. I didn't know whether I wanted to bring it up live, and certainly didn't want to bring it up abruptly and almost surprise him with it. But there's something that I came across which is very much, I'm going to be outright, I feel it's incredibly distasteful.
6: It offended you. Let's be fair.
5: It did offend me, and I don't want to be offended on someone else's behalf. So I took it to Grant, and Grant had no knowledge of this whatsoever. So even he shook his head and went, I know nothing about that, and that is just, I don't even know what to think about that. And let me tell you what I'm talking about. We know that where this occurred was the Ville Gardens, South Parklands here in Adelaide, the CBD. So I went looking for that a long time ago just to see all about the Ville Gardens and understand what that is. And there's some really great information about that. And there's plenty of walking trails, et cetera. And I came across a website, and it's the adelaide-parklands.asn.au. It's called their Park 21 Tour, and it's all these different walking trails. And they have one about Ville Gardens, and it goes through, and it's got 22 different sort of landmarks within there, and a bit of a talking point around that. And I thought, well, this is going to be, I'm interested to see this. So if we go down the list, we get to number 7, Sean. And number 7 is literally called the Shallow Pool of Death.
6: Ugh.
5: Beyond that, it talks, and I'm going to read, I'm going to give you the description of what they do. And before I even do that, the photo they use of this is of the pond with three forensic divers, one in and two standing by, literally as part of the investigation. That is the picture they're using for this pond. So it says, near the bitumen footpath is a grassy area in front of a small rock pool. One of the grottos is set back from the path. This pool was the scene of a murder. I kid you not. Second line goes straight into it. It then goes on for a two, three paragraphs, and all it talks about is April 2017, 67-year-old Helen Dancy, who was wheelchair-bound after a stroke some 20 years earlier, died in this pool. Mrs. Dancy drowned in water, which was only 1.1 metres deep. 3 months later, her husband was charged with his murder. It then goes on to talk about the case, the appeals, the case being thrown out, to going to the High Court, and then Peter Dancy passing away in May 2024. He died in prison. It then says, walk along the path a little further until you come to Creek Crossing, turn right here, cross the creek and approach a sundial on a pedestal. It then goes on to the next landmark.
6: So nothing about the pond itself in terms of why you should stop and look at this picturesque area or anything like that. Just, hey, stop here, somebody died.
5: It is literally a recap, a very brief recap in three paragraphs of the case of the Dancy murder here.
6: Look, I know there are people out there that are critical of the way media cover crime. And I know there are people that are critical of the way we cover it. But at least we bring the empathy and the understanding and the information, and we're not just saying, look over here, gory stuff.
5: No, absolutely. We certainly don't try to do that. I'm just, a site that is purely about walking trails and the environment, that's what it goes to. I'm looking here and people, I think, almost for the first time ever, Sean is just shaking his head. I almost feel like, Sean, you're almost speechless at that point.
6: Well, look, it's not a shallow pool of death. It's a shallow pool of empathy, and whoever built that website should be absolutely ashamed of themselves.
5: And with that, and websites aside that should be ashamed of themselves, we certainly thank Grant for his candor and talking about his experience and giving so much of his time and being so vulnerable in everything from his upbringing all the way through his life, through this case and even into the future. Thank you once again, Grant. We really appreciate that. And in our next episode, we will pick up another case which certainly has another flavour of a twist in a family tale. But of course, until we get there, it's a massive thank you to everyone who's listened to either the broadcast episodes on 5AA or the podcast episodes on Apple Podcasts and Spotify. Please go rate, review, subscribe. If you think we've deserved it, we would be appreciative of 5 stars. If you've enjoyed the show, please let us know. Tell us what you think about this, about Grant, about everything we've seen. Tell us what you think about that website. Go there, tell them as well if you like. But of course, you can give us all of your feedback at Just Lawful Podcast on both Facebook and Instagram. Please go follow Sean and all of his work with Adelaide. It's true crime coverage and in the courts with the Advertiser at Sean Fuster on Facebook. And until we pick up our next series, our next tale, our next family, enjoy our work, but don't become our work. And we'll speak to you on the next episode of Just Lawful.

0: 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Now that's fat. Zambrera. 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
11: Yeah, hello and welcome to Healthy Living. 2 hours of the best medical news, breakthroughs, interviews and information for your best and healthiest life. My name is Adam Buncher and as you heard in the intro, we are joined by the man himself once again, Dr. Ross Walker. He's been away for the last 2 weeks celebrating a birthday. And can I just say, mate, from me, because I haven't had a chance to say this to you publicly on air yet, happy 50th.
12: In my dreams.
11: Well, hang on. You know, we talk all the time about the difference between chronological and biological age. Why should we not start celebrating birthdays biologically?
12: Well,
11: you know, what use is the epigenetic clocks if we are still celebrating totally birthdays chronologically? It's ridiculous. So, yeah.
12: Well, thank you very much. Well, I also, before I say anything, I've got to thank the wonderful Dr. Tanveer Ahmed, who we'll be speaking to a bit later on, for filling in for me for the last 2 weeks. I know he did a sterling job, although I didn't get the chance to listen because I have been away. And
11: You've been busy. Celebrating for 2 weeks straight, I hear.
12: I'll quickly summarize it. A couple of days in KL, where I was lecturing over there,
11: Kuala Lumpur
12: in Malaysia. Mm-hmm. Then flew into Singapore on the Thursday night because I was lecturing at a conference called Go Asia.
11: Hang on, so far this is just work.
12: Yeah. But then when on Friday lunchtime, this is a couple of weeks ago, it all finished. And then my wife and I had a couple of nights by ourselves in Singapore. It was lovely. Mm-hmm. Then all family and close friends arrived on the Sunday, mm-hmm. and then the celebrations began. So we had a wonderful few days just celebrating with family and friends. And I've got to say, the speeches were just a few tears were shed by me, and all my grandchildren at the grandchildren's lunch on the Wednesday gave a speech for their grandfather, and that also That's a few lovely. Tears. Just beautiful, beautiful children.
13: Well, I didn't quite know how you were going to walk in this time. I thought you might, you know, be all dressed up, looking like you haven't slept in 2 weeks. It's just been a nonstop party. You've got cornrows through your hair and then smelling of daiquiris.
12: We flew off to Sri Lanka for 6 days. So if you're thinking of going somewhere for a holiday, it's an absolutely magical place, Sri Lanka.
13: That's where the daiquiris happened.
12: Yep. And then back to Singapore, and I arrived back. For my birthday was last Thursday, and it was actually my 70th birthday, not my 50th, although I wish it was my 50th, and arrived back yesterday. So if I seem a little bit slow tonight, listeners, please forgive me because I didn't get a lot of sleep on the plane a couple of nights travelling from Sri Lanka and Singapore. But we've got a very big show coming up.
13: Yeah, we do indeed. In fact, in just a few minutes, we're going to be talking about one of the biggest medical issues of them all, which is dementia, and more importantly, three studies and more than a few strategies that could help fight it off. So that's coming up in just a couple of minutes. What else is on the way this hour, Doc?
12: I'll be speaking very soon with a colleague and friend of mine, Dr. Warwick Bishop, who's a cardiologist from Tasmania, who's written a number of books. But this book is he has these Explained series, and this is Cholesterol Explained. And he's also making some really interesting comments about something I was lecturing in Singapore on couple of weeks ago, which is mitochondrial health.
13: Okay,
12: so
13: fascinating.
12: We'll be talking to Warwick about that. And top medical news for this week, we've all heard of the GLP-1s. The GLP-1s, which people are now using for diabetes and weight loss, they now have GLP-3s.
13: The sequel.
12: We'll discuss that one. And future of medicine, very interesting, bioresorbable implants. So you think of things like pacemakers or deep brain stimulation.
13: Yeah.
12: Yes, and those things do need to be there for a while, but they're talking about putting an implant in that does its job, changes the biology, then dissolves.
13: Truly a glimpse into the future for that one. All coming up, as well as anything that you want to bring to the table as well. We're here for all of your questions. You can ask them directly to Dr. Ross Walker tonight and welcome him back to the show. The number, of course, is 131-873, or you can text him through to us. We do read every text that gets sent through. That is 0460-873-873. It's all coming up tonight on Healthy Living. Now, Dr. Ross, tonight you want to start by talking about something that sadly has touched or will touch the lives of just about everyone listening in some way, dementia.
12: Yes, Adam, tragically worldwide, more than 10 million people are diagnosed with this condition every year. And globally, it's now affecting around 57 million people. I'll say it slowly just so people can take it in. In Australia alone, there's probably about 450,000 people who are affected by dementia, and about 1 million people in Australia are either involved in the care of someone with dementia or related to someone who has dementia. So it's an incredibly significant problem. About 60-70% of cases are Alzheimer's disease, but there are other causes of dementia as well. And tragically, there's still no cure. But three studies that have come out recently give us a much clearer picture of how the way we live our lives every day can shift that risk, sometimes actually quite dramatically. So tonight, I want to focus on three studies, three angles on the same message.
13: The numbers are sobering, but we love anything that can provide us a little bit of hope, especially anything that we can take action on, and even better when there's three things that can provide us with that. So let's do it. Let's talk about the first one.
12: First, let's talk about exercise and what we call the glymphatic system. Now, many people have heard of the lymphatic system, but the glymphatic system is the system in the brain that acts as the brain's immune system. So most people have never heard of that term. So think of the glymphatic system as your brain's overnight cleaning crew.
13: Okay.
12: So while you sleep, this network flushes out the metabolic waste and toxic proteins that build up in your brain during the day, including the proteins linked to Alzheimer's disease. It's most active during sleep.
13: I think my brain needs a clean-up crew that runs 24/7 and is on call, frankly. But what you mentioned there, the cleaning up of the brain that happens in deep sleep, was something that we touched on just last week when we talked about the effects of sleep and how restorative they are. So what does this latest study tell us about what goes on there?
12: Yeah, this team was from Victoria University in Canada, not in Victoria, Australia, led by Dr. James Broach. And they just published a review in the journal Trends in Neurosciences looking at how exercise affects this cleaning system. What they found is that exercise supports the glymphatic process in several ways at once. It reduces blood pressure and stiffens reduces the stiffness in our blood vessels. It improves how neurons activate the brain. It reduces brain inflammation. It lowers resting norepinephrine or noradrenaline, one of our stress hormones. And importantly, it improves the quality of deep sleep, which is exactly when this cleaning process does its best work. And also, one point I want to make about exercise, it pumps more blood through every organ in your body, so flushes out the toxins just right. by doing that.
13: That's incredible when you look at those list of benefits.
12: Yeah, absolutely. That's why we all should have a 3 to 5 hour a week exercise habit. So Dr. Broach put it very well. He said, if we don't give the brain the chance to clean out the junk from the day, that buildup becomes damaging as we age, and sleep is crucial to that process. So what excites me about this research is that it starts to explain the mechanism behind something we've long suspected. Exercise doesn't just protect the heart and the waistline, it appears to be helping the brain take out its own rubbish every single night.
13: It makes me want to be a little bit more rigorous with my exercise just hearing that. Let's move on to study number two.
12: So study number two adds an important and slightly counterintuitive wrinkle to the sleep story.
13: Okay.
12: So researchers at UT Health San Antonio in the US, of course, looked at data from over 2,400 participants in the famous, very famous Framingham Heart Study, which started well over 50, 60 years ago.
13: Oh, wow.
12: And found something worth paying attention to. Regularly sleeping 8.5 to 9 hours a night, and especially beyond 10 hours, was linked to higher levels of a protein called p-tau-181. There's another one called p-tau-217, which is now used as a blood test to detect early Alzheimer's disease. Mm. But all of these things are recognized markers of Alzheimer's. Now, this doesn't mean long sleep causes Alzheimer's. This was a snapshot in time, not a study that followed people for years, so we can't say which came first. It may be that early silent neurodegeneration is what is driving some people to sleep longer rather than the long sleep itself doing the damage. So it could be the fact that people are sleeping so long just could be a marker that they've got an underlying problem,
13: not
12: the cause.
13: Yeah, good to keep in mind.
12: But the lead researcher, Vanessa Young, made a really important point. A lot of people assume more sleep is always better for the brain. This study suggests that isn't necessarily true and that consistently needing 9 or 10 hours or more might be worth mentioning to your doctor. So the message isn't avoid sleep and cut back your sleep. It's both that too little and too much regular sleep deserve attention, and quality and consistency matter just as much as quantity.
13: Well, this is a parallel to just about everything that we say on the show, that the dose matters, and
12: yep.
13: it's a very important component of any therapy, even exercise. You've talked about how doing too much exercise is really not beneficial for the health compared to doing the right amount.
12: It's the dose.
13: Let's move on to study number three.
12: Okay, third study for me is the most encouraging of the three because it shows what happens when we combine several healthy habits together rather than just relying on one, a bit like my five keys to healthy living that I talk about all the time. So this study has the very unusual name of the LATAM Fingers Trial, published in The Lancet, and it's the first large brain health trial of its kind conducted across Latin America. The clue is in the title, LATAM. Researchers followed just over 1,000 older adults who were aged between 60 to 77 across 11 countries in South America for 2 years. And one group followed a very structured lifestyle program, which involved supervised exercise 4 days a week, personalized dietary counseling based on a thing called the MIND diet, which is a bit of a variation on the Mediterranean diet, computer-based brain training, regular checks of blood pressure, weight, and blood sugar, and a small group session to keep people socially engaged, vitally important. They even adapted the exercise sessions to local culture using salsa and tango,
13: which
12: comes from South America. The comparison group simply received general health advice at 4 brief meetings over the same 2 years. The results were striking, Adam. The structured lifestyle group improved their memory and thinking skills by about, wait for this, 55% or just about that per year than the comparison group, with the biggest gains in memory and further benefits in planning and processing speed. These improvements held up regardless of age, education, ethnicity, or genetic risk for Alzheimer's. And more than 8 in 10 participants stuck with the full 2-year program, which tells you it was a generally achievable in the real world, not just in the research setting. So to be fair to the science, this trial measured improvements in cognitive testing, not whether the program prevents dementia diagnosis outright. That's a longer-term question that needs further follow-up. But the direction of the results echoes what we've seen in similar trials in Finland and the United States, and this one showed even larger benefits.
13: So some very interesting stuff across 3 different studies there when it comes to the intersection of lifestyle and dementia. So what should we take away from it all together, putting it all together?
12: Yeah, well, for me, these 3 studies tell a consistent story. Exercise appears to physically support the brain's own overnight cleaning processes. Sleep matters enormously for brain health, but more isn't automatically better. And unusual changes in your sleep pattern are worth discussing with your doctor rather than dismissing. And when we combine exercise, good nutrition, mental stimulation, health monitoring and social connection together, the benefit to memory and thinking is substantially greater than any single change on its own. None of this is about chasing perfection. It's about consistency, doing the achievable things most days for years, not weeks. That's really the heart of everything I talk to my patients about, whether they're discussing the heart or tonight, the brain.
13: Bit of encouragement there, some very healthy habits, plenty of things that we can do to start the show. 131-873. If you've got any questions about what you can do about anything that's bothering you, well, Dr. Ross Walker, you can talk directly to him about it tonight, as Dave is about to do, as our first caller. Hey, Dave, welcome to Healthy
12: Dave,
13: Living.
12: Dave, good evening.
14: Good evening, Dr. Ross. I'm calling from Melbourne. Have you heard of a chemo drug called Lenvima?
12: Yeah, it's otherwise known as lenvatinib. And it's not actually a chemo drug. It's really what we call immunotherapy. But it's being used for things like thyroid, kidney and liver cancer and even endometrial cancer for women. And it's an effective drug, but it's not chemotherapy. It just totally works in the immune system.
14: Yeah, it shrunk my cancer. Can they help cut cancer out? Or?
12: Oh, yeah. Depending on where the cancer is and how accessible it is for the surgeons, it can be removed as well. But some people are having extraordinary responses to drugs like the Lenvima. It's, for example, with melanoma. Melanoma used to, if you had advanced melanoma, it used to be a terminal condition for everybody. And now we've got some really good targeted drugs for that as well. So I'm delighted that it's shrunk your tumour.
14: Yeah, it's doing real well.
12: That's great. Well, good on you, mate. Well, thanks for the call, and keep doing well and stay in touch with us.
13: It really is incredible how far the treatment of cancer has come, and it's something that we talk about very often when we talk about the future of medicine as well. There's even bigger stuff on the way, isn't there?
12: Oh, absolutely. With cancers before, we had absolutely no therapies for, like pancreatic cancer and glioblastoma. And I've got some pretty exciting stuff for next week as well.
13: Oh, I love that.
12: About this. So there are some very, very exciting breakthroughs coming for all diseases, and in particular cancer.
13: Do you think it's too far-fetched to say that we'll find a cure within our lifetime?
12: Look, we've been talking about cures for cancer for 50 years. We're getting closer, but I don't know that
13: we're not quite ready to call it yet.
12: Yeah, they're chronic. You can take a lot of cancers and heart disease and convert them from serious life-threatening disorders to chronic illnesses.
13: Yeah. Which is incredible in itself.
12: Yeah, which is incredible, and give people a very good quality of life with medical management.
13: We'll take that. Yeah. But hopefully the big C word, the good one, cure, is not too far off for the other big C word that we don't like quite as much. 131-873 to speak to Dr. Ross Walker tonight. This is Healthy Living. And coming up next, if you've ever been confused about cholesterol, well, our next guest is for you.
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12: Cardiologist Dr. Warwick Bishop has released Cholesterol Explained, the fifth book in his Explained series, aiming to demystify one of the most misunderstood areas of heart health. I just totally agree with that one. Alongside his focus on cholesterol, Dr. Bishop is highlighting the crucial role of mitochondrial health and cellular energy in cardiovascular care, from the well-known Sinatra protocol nutrients to emerging treatments like NAD plus therapy. So to discuss the myths around cholesterol and why cellular health is key to heart disease prevention, my friend cardiologist Dr. Warwick Bishop joins us on the line. Good evening, Warwick.
21: Good evening, Ross. How are you?
12: I'm fine, thanks, mate. It's lovely to talk to you. So why is there still so much confusion around cholesterol, and what makes Cholesterol Explained your most useful book yet?
21: Look, I think you would be aware from your own experience, and many people listening will be able to relate to this, that lots of people have an opinion about cholesterol or a story or a belief. Mm. And a lot of those beliefs, Ross, as you're probably aware, are not the full truth. They're often fragments of the truth and misrepresent an entire picture for an individual. And that's where controversy arises. And you're aware, and I would imagine many of the listeners are aware, that there's talking heads online, in social media, who have a perspective they want to push, an axe they want to grind, and they throw out information, and it's compelling. And so you and I will see individuals who've got a very rigid, formed opinion about cholesterol when they come to see us. And so the conversations can often be quite difficult, because we need to unravel some of the information that may be true and put it into context and appropriateness for that individual. So this has been the biggest challenge of all the Explained series books. I did it with Dr. Karim Costner, who's a world expert in lipids, and we are genuinely very proud of it and really do believe it'll help demystify this complex area for people.
12: Okay, so this is something I've been interested in for a long time, is mitochondrial health. And so why would you say mitochondrial health and cellular energy is so critical when evaluating heart disease risk?
21: Well, we don't talk a lot about mitochondria per se in Cholesterol Explained. A lot of what we're covering is really the function of LDL cholesterol. I'm really very proud of it and really do believe it'll help demystify this complex area for people.
12: Okay, so this is something I've been interested in for a long time, is mitochondrial health. And

0: about cholesterol and don't even know what they're talking about. They're often talking about cholesterol, the molecule, or cholesterol, the ester, or a combination of the molecule and the ester, traveling in different particles. And as you and I are both aware, cholesterol, the molecule, and cholesterol, the ester, can be in the LDL particle, where it can be problematic, but exactly the same molecules can be in the HDL particle, where it is problematic. My interest in mitochondria is really around the function of the heart, the pumping of the muscle, and cardiac failure. So it's a little bit different. With cholesterol, we're really focusing on the fuel lines. With the mitochondria, we're looking at the energy within the pistons and valves and the actual power of the engine. So this book doesn't cover the mitochondria in a great deal of detail, covers the cholesterol in a lot of detail.
1: Well, let's just get back to the cholesterol, and I want to ask you a couple of things about the mitochondria, but just to get back to the cholesterol, what is your position on LDL cholesterol versus HDL cholesterol? Explain that to the listeners, sir.
0: Yeah, I think this is really important. And honestly, Ross, the role of this book, we've called it Cholesterol Explained, but the subtitle is Understanding the Science, Significance, Tests, Management Options, and Controversies. And so what we've aimed to do is to try and bring these concepts to the average reader. And HDL cholesterol is a particle that carries fat around in the bloodstream. It has a particular docking mechanism called ApoA. That's the connector to cells. LDL cholesterol carries very similar particles around in the bloodstream, but has a different docking station and therefore a different role. And it's that LDL docking station, that apolipoprotein, that associated protein that carries the cholesterol around, that ends up actually being the mischief. And so we see exactly the same molecules. Cholesterol is an essential molecule for the human, for every cell, for hormones, for digestion, for all sorts of things, even vitamins. But it's the company that cholesterol keeps in an individual person in the context of their coronary arteries that starts to drill it down to individuals and what's going on in those specific people in a specific point in their artery.
1: Yeah, and a lot of people are under the misconception that when you eat food that has cholesterol in it, that then ends up as fat in your arteries. Can you explain the difference there, please?
0: And in fact, this is one of the myths, if you like, that we try and address through the book. And really importantly, what we know is that your genetics presets your cholesterol level. And the amazing thing about that, Ross, and this will knock the socks off your listeners, is that if you eat more cholesterol, your body produces less, so that the balance in your body remains about the same. We would call that the same as a thermostat keeping a room at a certain temperature. We call that a homeostatic effect within the body. And conversely, if you eat less cholesterol, your body actually makes more to keep your body at that genetically preset position. So it's your parents, not your diet, that set your cholesterol based on the cholesterol you eat. Now, here's the tricky bit. If you eat saturated fat, the sort of fats you might find in animal products like butter or cream, red meat, then those saturated fats alter the set point and they push it up a bit. So your diet can impact your cholesterol levels a bit, but eating cholesterol doesn't alter the amount of cholesterol in your blood as measured with LDL cholesterol.
1: But I still see people who go to their GP, and they end up with me eventually, but they go to their GP and their cholesterol's high. So the GP says, oh, look, I want you to go on to this diet, some nonsense diet. They're telling them to eat less fat or whatever. But go on this diet, we'll recheck your cholesterol in 3 months. If it's still high, we'll put you on a statin. Warwick, your comment?
0: Yeah, well, I see those patients too as well, Ross. And I think you and I are kindred spirits here. We really like the idea of trying to understand what's going on in our individual patient.
1: Yep.
0: And for that person, is that level of cholesterol causing that specific individual a problem? Because what we know, and you've seen this, Ross, and this is interesting for your listeners to be aware of, is that we see people with high cholesterol, and that can be linked with plaque in the arteries. But interestingly, and you've seen this, we see people with high cholesterol

0: clean arteries, nothing in their arteries.
1: Yep.
0: And equally, we see people with low cholesterol and clear, clean arteries. But equally, Ross, we see people with low cholesterol and plaque building up in their arteries. Now, that simply means that the LDL cholesterol level of its own is not a precise indicator of what's going on in an individual. And that's where imaging, such as calcium scoring, which I know you've been a leader of actually in Australia, and I've written a book on calcium scoring and CT imaging, where it offers such a lot of value and precision for that individual. Yep. I think it's a really important tool.
1: And just going a bit off topic, but you've recently introduced the NAD Plus therapies at your Hobart clinic. So how does NAD Plus support cellular repair and energy and all the things we've been talking about?
0: Yeah, look, it's a complex space, and part of the reason for the NAD Plus story is that we know as people age, their NAD Plus levels decline. We know that there are, within any cell, there are components of day-to-day function and components of day-to-day maintenance. And there's been a suggestion, if you like, that as we age, our body uses preferentially the energy sources for the day-to-day functions and doesn't necessarily use the maintenance restorative functions. That leads to DNA decay and therefore problems with replication. But the other thing is we know that NAD Plus can be a direct energy source. So for people who may have fatigue for certain reasons, chronic fatigue, issues related to long COVID, potentially people with issues related to cardiac failure, either with a heart that's big and baggy, not pumping properly, or a heart that's stiff and small, these people may all get some benefit from improved energy levels within their cells.
1: Well, Warwick, I've got to say it's delightful to speak to a colleague who thinks ahead of the crowd, and I think with the book Cholesterol Explained, people who are confused about their cholesterol, people who have been threatened with statins, people who haven't had their coronary calcium scores or CT angiography looked at, I think people need to purchase this book. And all of your Explained series have been fantastic, and this is just yet another bonus for those series. So thank you so much for being on Healthy Living, and obviously we'll talk again soon.
0: Thank you. Thank you, Ross. Can I just tell people where they're able to access
1: Please,
0: that book?
1: Absolutely.
0: So if they'd like to buy it, I'd be very grateful. It's available on my website, drwarwickbishop.com, under books. It is available on Amazon and all other digital platforms. And if you like to read books but don't like to purchase them, please go to your local library and ask for the Explained series by Dr. Warwick Bishop. Thank you so much.
1: Thanks very much. That's Dr. Warwick Bishop, who's one of Australia's leading cardiologists from Tasmania.
2: And when the show is done, the podcast will be up for that chat, Dr. Warwick Bishop. If you check that out, you'll also be able to find links to the books in there. This is Healthy Living.

0: 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Zambrera. 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
8: Thanks for joining us tonight on Healthy Living. And Marjorie, thank you to you for joining us on the phones right now on 131 873. Your question for Dr. Ross Walker.
9: Marjorie, good evening.
10: Good evening. Doctor, 2 months ago, my dad's 91,
9: yeah.
10: And he's on a farm, and he knocked himself out with a bit of wood.
9: Yeah.
10: And I found him 6 hours later lying on his face in the paddock. Anyway, they found that he got a brain bleed.
9: Yes.
10: And it was only like 5 centimetres. Of 5 millimetres, and also got concussion on the front of his head. But once he got out of hospital nearly 4 weeks ago, they told me they were going to contact me to do some brain rehab at Westmead. But it's no one's contacted me. I've rung and I'm finding it hard to get him in for rehab because he is having bad memory loss.
9: Mm. Yeah, even though it seems like there was only a small bleed on the brain, when you have a significant concussion to the point where you found him in the way he was, you get these little micro bleeds that you don't even see if you do an MRI. And the micro bleeds are very, very common in older people regardless. And so he really, I know the squeaky wheel gets the oil. You just have to keep ringing until you get some answers here because this is not good enough that they told you they would contact you. When did they say they'd contact you? How long ago?
10: Well, four weeks ago they told me, we'll contact you in 2 weeks. We'll do another CT scan and we'll do brain rehab at Westmead. And I said, have I got a name? They said, no, we'll contact you. So I got hold of, on Friday, I got hold of a doctor at Westmead. I can't remember the name. Mm. But they said, that was on Wednesday, sorry. And they said, the lady's not back till Monday, but we'll call you when it's your turn. I said, well, how do I know you even got our name? I need to know that you've got our name.
9: Yeah, yeah.
10: You know what I mean? Because Dad I said to him the other day, he'll go, oh, hello, Marjorie, and then he drops out.
9: Sure. Sure. No, I'm with you. He really needs this therapy. The only way you're going to get something done is if you advocate for him, which you obviously are. You've got to ring them first thing tomorrow and say, look, I've been waiting now. Tell them exactly what you've told me, because I can't tell them what to do. It's up to Westmead Hospital, and Westmead Hospital's a fine institution, but they're just very overloaded. But you've got to get onto these people tomorrow morning and just say, look, Dad's having significant memory issues now since his head injury, and he needs some therapy for it.
8: Unfortunate part of dealing with the medical system is that you do have to be an advocate for yourself sometimes. Isn't that true?
9: Absolutely. Absolutely.
8: Yeah. It's as you say, you've got to be that squeaky wheel sometimes, because it is just a symptom of how overloaded not just hospitals are, but pretty much every health system, isn't it?
9: I say to my patients, look, I've done these tests on you, but you've got to ring me back in a week to remind me to talk to you about it, because I get hundreds of pieces of pathology come across my desk every day, and you're going to say, oh, look at that one. Unless it's a really glaring, severe problem, you don't ring the person back. You've got to organise a time for them to ring you back so you get it all sorted out.
8: Yeah, well, anyway, best of luck with it, Marjorie. And, of course, if you need anything more, you know where to find us here on Healthy Living.
6: And now on Healthy Living, a medical news update.
8: We all know about the GLP-1 drugs.
9: Yes, we do.
8: They are a big hit. But that is the thing about big hits. Before long, there's calls for the follow-up or the sequel. So, what comes after the GLP-1 drugs?
9: There was a phase 3 trial published in The Lancet for the next generation of these medications, called a drug called retatrutide. And this trial was Transcend 2D, type 2 diabetes 1 or 2. T2D1, and looked at adults with type 2 diabetes whose blood sugar wasn't adequately controlled by diet and exercise alone and weren't on diabetic medication. So after 40 weeks on this once-a-week injection, the HbA1c, which is average three-month sugar control, dropped by around 1.8% compared with a 0.8% reduction on placebo. Significant reduction.
8: Very promising. But, of course, the main reason that GLP-1 drugs have become so popular, above all, is the weight loss. So what's the story with these new drugs and that?
9: Well, they really stand out. The participants lost, on average, between 11.5% to 15.3% of their body weight, compared with just 2.6% on placebo.
8: Okay, so it's doing a similar thing.
9: Yeah.
8: So how is this different to the regular GLP-1 drugs?
9: Well, what makes retatrutide different is it's what we call a triple agonist, so really a GLP-3 drug.
8: Okay.
9: There are GLP-3 receptors, but most current drugs act on this GLP-1 receptor, or say Mounjaro works on GLP-1 and a thing called GIP, but retatrutide acts on the three, GIP, GLP-1, and a thing called glucagon. So that third target, the glucagon receptor, appears to be the key to its stronger effect, working alongside the others to lower sugar, reduce appetite, and increase the amount of energy the body burns. But there is one caveat here. It's not released on the market yet, and there's some drug supply where people are getting this, and it's contaminated. So please do not order this illegally on the internet. No. People have gone into liver failure having this, the non-pharmaceutical version of retatrutide.
8: I think we could basically say don't order any drugs on dodgy websites on the internet.
9: None.
8: That's pretty pretty universal.
9: People are doing it.
8: Health advice. 131-873. Anne Marie, you have a question about the good old fashioned GLP-1 drugs, particularly Mounjaro. Go ahead.
9: Good evening, Anne Marie.
11: Good evening, Doctor. My doctor prescribed me Mounjaro, and I've been on it for 6 months.
9: Yeah.
11: And then last week on the TV, they said that it can potentially turn you blind.
9: Yeah, there's a very rare side effect of all the GLP-1 receptor agonists, not just Mounjaro, but also Ozempic, Wegovy, where people get this very unusual form of blindness. It's very, very rare, but it can happen. Why are you specifically asking? Just because you're concerned? Have you had any problems with your vision?
11: No. It's just that I'm getting a stronger dose prescribed tomorrow, and I thought, I don't know whether I want to take it.
9: Look, I don't think it's a dose-related thing. I think it's just a very unusual reaction to these GLP-1 receptor agonists. No one really knows why it happens. I mean, there are some very serious side effects you can get from these drugs, but they are very, very uncommon. Mm. The common side effects are things like nausea and gastrointestinal disturbance.
12: Very spooky, though.
9: Oh, it's
12: when you're taking a drug.
9: That's the problem when you put any synthetic material into your body. There is always the potential for it to do harm, despite the fact that there's a huge potential for it to do good. And the worst thing is obesity. Obesity is much more dangerous to your body than a potential side effect for a drug.
12: Yeah. Focusing on the main effect as opposed to the side effect necessarily. And in the case of Anne-Marie, if she's already been taking the Mounjaro and she hasn't experienced any severe side effects...
9: And she's losing weight and the diabetes
12: and it's working well,
9: if it's whatever,
12: that's the thing to focus on, you're saying.
9: Absolutely.
12: Thank you so much for the call, Anne-Marie, 131-873, to speak to Dr. Ross Walker tonight on Healthy Living.
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3: Let's talk about this because glaucoma, far more common than we would like it to be, and there could be a vitamin that might be able to take the fight to it.
4: Yeah, interesting study. Just under 3,000 people who had increased pressure within their eyes, which is the precursor to glaucoma. And that this was not a randomized controlled trial. So I was looking at the people who were taking a simple vitamin, which is a thing called nicotinamide, which is a version of vitamin B3, compared with those who weren't taking it. And after a follow-up of just over 3.5 years, 3.5% of the nicotinamide users went on to develop glaucoma, as opposed to 9% of the non-users. So there is a suggestion that potentially this nicotinamide may have some benefits in the reducing the risk for glaucoma.
3: Watch this space. More evidence on the way.
4: Of course.
3: Okay, let's get to your calls right now. Charles, you have been incredibly patient. We thank you so much for that. You are now on with Dr. Ross Walker. Your question.
5: Good evening, Dr. Ross. I'm suffering from shingles and I'm in great pain for 14 days, and my GP put me on famciclovir, and I took 7 of those tablets, and now nothing happened, and now I'm on prednisolone, 25 milligrams, and I've got one more tablet to take tomorrow, and I was just wondering if you would help me to, it's on my left-hand side, on my tummy, and goes around to the back. I'm 82 years of age, and I just wondering what I can... I'll see the GP this week.
4: Sure.
5: What else can I do to take this pain away from? It's very, very bad.
4: Unfortunately, with the shingles, unless you get onto the antivirals within about 72 hours of the rash coming out, they don't really do a lot. And the prednisone might settle it down a little bit, but you now need some pain relief from all this. And there's two drugs that are used, one drug called Lyrica, another one called Gabapentin, which can take the edge off the discomfort until it settles down, which hopefully it will do over the next few weeks. And also to help you sleep at night, there's an old-style antidepressant called amitriptyline that is, for you, a dose of probably 25 milligrams at night, also modulates the pain. So it helps you sleep, but it also modulates the pain, so damps it down a bit. So something like either Lyrica and Gabapentin during the day and the amitriptyline at night, because it's just, as you well know, Charles, it's such a horrible condition. It's so uncomfortable, and you just have to let nature take its course to allow the whole thing to settle down.
3: Isabel, you've got a bit of an interesting one for us.
4: Isabel, good evening.
6: Well, good evening, gentlemen. Happy birthday, Dr. Walker,
4: thank you very much for
6: turning such a wonderful milestone. And thank you so much to you both for presenting such an incredible program.
4: Oh, thank you.
6: I have listened to you for many, many years. So I'm actually calling on behalf of my 85-year-old mother-in-law, who has got very bad chronic arthritis, and she's developed some fluid apparently around her neck. Now, she's on a lot of medication. She has got over, lymphoma cancer over the last few years, and the treatment for that was pretty horrendous. And she's also got a bit of a heart problem in that. But the thing is that her GP wants to put her on cholesterol-lowering medications because she's telling her that the cholesterol-lowering medication will help reduce the fluid in her neck. And I just found that pretty bizarre. She's on lots of medications, as I said. She's on Eliquis, she's on antidepressants, pain management medication and that. And never have they suggested a coronary calcium score. The only time she's ever seen a cardiologist was when she's been admitted to hospital with problems. And it just doesn't make sense to me to give an 85-year-old cholesterol-lowering medications for that kind of condition.
4: No, I'm with you on that, Isabel. It takes a huge amount for me to even think about giving a statin to an 85-year-old. There's just no medical evidence that's going to give any benefits. But I'd like to hear it from the horse's mouth, i.e. the GP justifying this. The fluid retention, for fluid retention in the neck, firstly, I'd like to know what's causing the fluid retention around her neck. I think she needs to have that sorted out, especially with a prior history of lymphoma. It may not be fluid, so she needs to have that sorted out. But to start talking about cholesterol-lowering pills in an 85-year-old is very, very... The worst call I ever had to this show was when a woman rang up and said, my 95-year-old father's general practitioner wanted to start him on a statin because his cholesterol was 5.2. Now, you're not allowed to swear on radio, but you can imagine what I would have said. So I agree with you, Isabel. I don't think there's any indication for it all. I mean, the best you could possibly do is ring the GP and ask the GP, what are they actually talking about? Maybe your mother got it wrong, mother-in-law got it wrong. Maybe the GP was talking about something else. But to give a statin to an 85-year-old, there's no evidence it's going to do much at all unless they've got pre-existing severe coronary artery disease.
3: Thank you so much for the call, Isabel. And we started the show by talking about dementia and the lifestyle factors that can help fight dementia, one of which being getting a good night's sleep aided by exercise, which can help clear out the brain from the toxins that accumulate. Colin, I believe you've got something to say about that.
4: Colin, good evening.
7: Yeah, hi, Doc. And mate, I developed a habit in the when I was in my 20s. I'm now 80. Of having a radio or tape recorder playing very softly beside my bed to drown out outside noise because I was in college at the time.
4: Yep.
7: And I've continued to do that. So does that allow the brain to get rid of the toxins or not?
4: I think it does. I think anything that improves the quality of your sleep, I've got to say I'm not a great sleeper, so I listen every night when I go to sleep to a thing that goes for 8 hours, strangely, by a guy called Max Richter called Sleep. And so
3: great composer.
4: It's music, and it's basically soft music that I play to help me sleep. So I agree with you, Colin. I think it's a very good call, and I think you keep doing it, my friend. It hasn't done you any harm. You're 80 years old. You're still as sharp as a tack. Keep doing it.
3: Yeah. I mean, white noise machines are around for exactly that reason, to help people ease into sleep. Very, very useful for people who have tinnitus and things like that.
2: And now on Healthy Living, it's time to uncover the body of evidence.
3: Something rare and wondrous happened just a little while ago. That Dr. Ross Walker sent me a text asking about a supplement, because this was one that I had been taking for quite some time, and that supplement was creatine, and this is the subject for tonight's body of evidence.
4: It is, yes. Tonight's body of evidence is on a supplement that's been sitting in gym bags such as yours for 30 years.
3: Well, let's start with the gym bag, first of all, and unpack that gym bag. What do we know about the supplement for gym goers? Because this is why it became famous in the first place, right?
4: Well, it's a molecule your body actually makes naturally, and you also get it from meat, poultry, and fish. It's stored in muscle as phosphocreatine, and it works to help regenerate ATP, which is the energy currency that your whole body uses, and especially your muscles burn during short, intense bursts of effort. Think heavy lifting, sprinting, or anything explosive. So the research here goes back decades, and it's about as solid as sports nutrition science can get. Creatine supplementation reliably increases muscle phosphocreatine stores, because you're taking it, improves performance in repeated high-intensity efforts, and when combined with something like resistance training, leads to greater gains in muscle mass and strength than just doing training alone. So it's generally one of the few bodybuilding supplements where the evidence and the marketing actually line up. Older adults, so it's not just for the young gym junkies, which matters enormously for frailty prevention as we age.
3: There are more benefits for creatine still.
4: Well, this is the reason for this segment.
3: Yeah.
4: Here's where it gets more interesting, because around 5% of the body's creatine is found in the brain, and the brain is an energy-hungry organ, especially during periods of stress, sleep deprivation, or even mental fatigue. So several studies have looked at creatine's effect on cognitive performance, and the most consistent finding is this, that creatine appears to help most when the brain is under some kind of metabolic strain. Studies in sleep-deprived individuals have shown improved short-term memory and reasoning with creatine supplementation. vegetarians and vegans who have lower baseline creatine levels because they get very little from the diet tend to show clearer cognitive benefits than habitual meat eaters. So in healthy, well-rested young adults eating a normal diet, the cognitive effects are much less consistent, which tells us that this isn't a universal brain-boosting effect so much as a way of shoring up the brain's energy reserves when they're under pressure.
3: It doesn't stop there, because there's an even newer piece of evidence with yet another potential benefit for creatine.
4: Yeah, this is a review published at the end of June in the journal Brain Medicine, and it pulled together five randomized clinical trials, about 238 people with either major depressive disorder or bipolar, to ask whether creatine has any role in treating depression. So two trials in people with major depressive disorder showed real benefit. In one, adding creatine to the antidepressant escitalopram improved depressive symptoms beyond the medication alone. In another, creatine enhanced the effects of cognitive behavioral therapy or talking therapy. So both point to creatine as a potential add-on, boosting existing treatment rather than replacing it. But three of the five trials showed no benefit at all. And one of those was specifically in people with bipolar, so it doesn't appear to do much there. And this is the part that I think is important for everyone to hear. In that bipolar trial, two participants actually developed hypomania or mania while taking creatine. That's a real safety signal, not just a null result. It tells us this is not something people with bipolar disorder should be experimenting with on their own.
3: Okay.
4: The lead author, a medical student at the University of Ottawa named Bassem Jurius Faris, put it about as honestly as I've ever seen a researcher put it. He said two trials pointed one way, three pointed another, and that's not the kind of evidence you change clinical practice on. It's the kind that tells you the question is worth exploring further. Depression has been linked in some research to altered brain energy metabolism, so a molecule that supports cellular energy production is a reasonable thing to investigate. But five small trials with inconsistent results and at least one safety concern is not a basis for recommending creatine as an antidepressant strategy.
3: Another huge show, wall to wall with information. It's okay if you don't quite remember all of it. That's what the podcast is for. If you want to go back and reference anything that we've talked about tonight, just look us up. You can find the whole show to listen to again whenever you want. 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
18: This is Andrew Rymer, and it's Sunday night, and it's good to have your company once more. Doug is here, I am here. We've got 3 hours of open line talk back. The number to ring is 8223 0000. The text line 0448 08 1395, and I'm looking forward to being interactive with you over the next 3 hours and finding out what you have on your mind. There's lots to talk about. I will begin with a question for you. Okay, there is a saying, a proverb. You can't take it with your go, okay? So that's a warning against materialism. It alludes to the fact that you can't keep your money or your possessions when you die. When you're gone, you're gone. But let me ask you this. Is there something you can take with you when you go? I'd like to know your thoughts about that. I thought we'd start with a nice philosophical question and a way to begin the program tonight, just for something a little bit different. We could talk about lots of other things, of course. There's lots of issues to talk about. We did have the ALP, the 50th Australian Labor Party National Conference, was held in Adelaide this weekend at the Adelaide Convention Centre, brought together over 2,000 MPs, union representatives, party members and supporters to debate policy and set the party's future direction. One of the proposals, which was put up just before the conference from the Australian Manufacturing Workers Union, was to remove the Union Jack from the Australian flag, labelling it as a symbol of oppression linked to colonialism. And I would like to hear your thoughts, too, as to whether or not you believe you see the Union Jack, you see the Australian flag as a symbol of oppression. And should it be changed? I'd like to hear your thoughts. 8223 0000 and text 0448 08 1395. I don't see it as a symbol of oppression at all. I see it as a symbol of freedom, of democracy, and it's a wonderful sight to look at whenever I see that Australia flag, if I'm travelling anywhere and around the world. And it gives me an immense feeling of pride, and especially knowing the history of that flag and where we came from as a country, as a whole. Now, to talk about that and perhaps a couple of other things, we've got Professor David Flint, who's called in from Sydney. A very good evening to you, Professor, and it's good to have you back on the program again.
19: Thank you very much, Andrew, and congratulations on the conclusion of a successful conference. It's good for any political party to have a conference around the nation, and I think Adelaide is an excellent selection. What a beautiful place you have in the. It was the old Parliament building, wasn't it?
18: No, it was in the convention centre.
19: Oh, the convention centre.
18: The convention centre.
19: There were pictures of the old Parliament.
18: Yeah, they probably did some tours around there over the course of the last few days, but it was actually held at the convention centre. The old Parliament wouldn't be able to house.
19: Wouldn't be big enough.
18: Wouldn't be big enough at all, unfortunately. But it's just next door, pretty much, to the convention centre, so it's very close by.
19: And I'm thinking also, of course, I've been looking at some Federation pictures, and of course, the old Parliament was used for the meeting of the convention, the Federation Convention, and it's remarkable to see all of those faces that we know who were so important in the establishment of Australia, as was the flag, because the two things were tied together in many ways. We had an extraordinarily democratic way of forming a federation. I think it was the first formed through a referendum. That is, the people of Australia were invited to give their opinion on it. In most states, it was only the member. Of course, South Australia was the most advanced, so the women voted in South Australia. And tied to it, once the new government came in, was the choice of a national flag. And there'd been a publication called The Review of Reviews, had a national competition, and the new government wanted a competition, so they brought them together, and there were over 30,000 designs put into the committee. So it was a pretty democratic effort, and a large number were somewhat similar. In fact, they gave the prize to a number of about seven or so, I've forgotten the exact number, including a schoolboy. But there were a large number that came up with the present, something like the present flag. That is a mixture of the Union flag and the Southern Cross and a Federation Star. There were no prescriptions. It's sometimes said, oh, there was a requirement that you had to have the Union Jack in the corner. No, there was no such requirement, though it was very likely that that would have been chosen with a Union flag. So we have what Dr. Herbert Vere Evatt, the leader of the Labour Party, a very, very prominent leader of the Labour Party, who wasn't so successful, he never got into government. But when the legislation, and actually just very briefly to explain that the original flag was approved, once it was approved through the process that the government set up, it was formally approved by the King under the royal prerogative. In other words, there wasn't legislation passed, but that was passed later on to regularise everything. It was passed under Menzies. They waited a long time before they actually had legislation. No need to have it because the royal prerogative can carry the same weight in relation to flags. But when the legislation was going through, it was then that Dr. Evatt strongly supported and said, it's the most beautiful flag in all the world. This is a Labour man, so the Labour Party has its supporters of the flag. Dr. Evatt, the most beautiful flag in all the world. And it symbolises so much. The Union Jack symbolises all of the things which came from Britain, the rule of law and the Westminster system.
18: There's the Christian heritage as well.
19: Very much Christian.
18: Because you've got the St. George's Cross of England, you've got St. Andrew's Cross of Scotland, and St. Patrick's Cross of Ireland as well.
19: Yes.
18: Yeah.
19: And the Constitution itself does have that reference in it, which came from Mr. P.M. Glynn. I'm not sure whether he was a South Australian. He was a Catholic. And he felt that there should be some reference to God in the preamble. So we do have that wonderful reference to God in the preamble, which says, whereas the people of the several states, humbly relying on the blessings of Almighty God, have agreed to unite in an indissoluble federal commonwealth under the Crown and under this Constitution hereby established. It's the only beautiful part of the Constitution. All the rest is about the machinery of the Constitution, but that is its most poetic part, and it does refer to God, which is encouraging, as the American Declaration of Independence also refers to God. This flag has been with us for so long. There were minor changes. One, there was an additional point put on the star, the Federation Star. That's the big star, to symbolise the territories, because the states were symbolised, but they needed also some symbolism for the territories, they felt, and there were plenty of territories, particularly when we, in those days, had Papua New Guinea as well as the Northern Territory and Canberra, the ACT, and some of the island territories. And then, of course, we also have the Antarctic territory, so we do have an enormous spread. But this flag has been with us so long. It was used in the wars, not all the time in the First World War when the Union Jack was used very much, but there are some wonderful paintings from the First World War which show the Australian flag actually being used. It's not true that it wasn't used. It's a flag under which our men have fought and died, and I think you'd be
18: men,
19: very careful.
18: Men and women, Professor.
19: Women, yes.
18: Yeah, absolutely.
19: Because we had those wonderful women in the Second World War who were shot. Those wonderful nurses.
18: Yeah.
19: Shot as they were forced to go into the water.
18: Yeah.
19: But you're so right to remind me of that. I sometimes forget that because we didn't have women in the infantry. We had women in the army, but they were in a completely separate service.
18: Well, they're still, you know, in many cases, made the ultimate sacrifice, doing their duty in looking after the men who were fighting.
19: Yes.
18: But looking back at you know, the Flags Act, going back to 1953, we're talking 73 years ago, and you look at the makeup of Australia back then compared to the makeup of Australia in 2026, and the makeup, you'd have to agree, Professor Flint, is a lot different to the migrants that were coming in from the UK, from Europe, and other parts of the world, to a lesser extent, perhaps, than they are today. And our demographics, we've got the census coming up next month, and it's going to be really interesting to see just how many different people from different countries make up what we call Australia in 2026, and the whole 28 million people, what that looks like on paper compared to 1953. It's going to be very interesting.
19: Yes. There's some things which shouldn't change.
18: Mm.
19: And one, I think, is there's been a debate about our basic values and whether it's multiculturalism or monoculturalism. I think that if you go back to what our basic values are, they are essentially about liberty and patriotism. Liberty is in the form that we've chosen it, that is the Westminster system, which doesn't function perfectly here.
18: It's not perfect, but it's probably better than many other examples of governance in other parts of the world. Yes, it's got to be a lot better than many other parts of the world, third world countries, etc.
19: Right. And we must never forget that we are, notwithstanding what Mr. Morrison changed in the anthem, we are young and free because, although we're a very young country, we are one of the five or six oldest countries in the world in terms of continuously practicing democracy. We sometimes forget that, but our democratic tradition is older than most countries, including most European countries, because they've all had breaks when they've... Even the ones who try to be very democratic, like the Dutch and some of the Scandinavians, they've gone through long periods of occupation and war.
18: Mm.
19: We've had this continuous period, which is something to be very proud of.
18: Our isolation has a lot to do with that, though, too, doesn't it?
19: Oh, yes, you're so right. That was a wonderful part of defence. Although even in the First World War, we still managed to be, I think, in many ways, much more forceful in defending Australia, considering what happened in relation to some of the assets of the Germans in the very early days of the war. We were very quick to move on them and to take territories which were under foreign, we regarded it under alien occupation. But you're so right. We have had this for a long time, but the population has definitely changed. But I think so many people have come here because of what has been achieved by our fundamental values. I think it's wonderful that people come here and come here because we're democratic, because we have the rule of law and so on. And I think it's a terrible thing that people come here with alien ideas about changing this place and alien hatreds.
18: I agree with you. Why come to a country that is democratic and leave a country which is undemocratic, and you're leaving because of persecution or for whatever reason, and then you come to Australia and want to change it to something that is similar to what you have ran away from? It to me, it doesn't make any sense, but we know what's going on in this country, Professor, right now, and it's very unfortunate. But I look at back in our association with the United Kingdom, and this isn't a criticism, it's just an observation, where we have gone to war against Germany, against Japan, going back to the First World War, the Second World War, and you look at Fromelles. We had the anniversary of Fromelles the other day, where in a 24-hour period, over 5,000 Australian soldiers lost their lives on the Western Front of France. And look at you mentioned just a moment ago the land that was gained, the movements that were made when it came to the First World War, and then we saw the Treaty of Versailles, and all these other European countries, the US, the UK, they benefited from that. And after World War II, we had Russia, we had the US, we had the UK also benefiting from cutting up parts of Germany. But Australia's never really benefited from anything, despite the fact that we have more than contributed to the war effort and the amount of lives that were lost in fighting those wars.
19: That's so true. And I suppose the Americans could very much say the same or even more.
18: Yeah.
19: They, for example, at the end of the Second World War, not only did they gain no territory, didn't ask for any territory, but they also decided that they would give enormous amounts to the countries, not only the countries that had been on the winning side, but particularly to the defeated countries and Germany and Japan.
18: But the industrialists, they benefit a lot from that financially, and lots of deals were done with Roosevelt and Winston Churchill. And a lot of land was given up by England in order for America to step into the war and support the war effort.
19: Yes, and the British did pay, for example, in handing over their gold.
18: Mm.
19: The Americans were probably harsher with Britain than with Germany. In relation to debts, which is rather difficult to understand. I think there was a certain jealousy. The British had been the dominant power until the First World War, although it was obvious that America would become the dominant power. We're fortunate in that we've been always close to the world's dominant power since the settlement here at Botany Bay. And the world's dominant power, the two dominant powers have probably been the very best that the world has ever had, the most tolerant and liberal of the world's dominant powers. And I'd hate to think what the world would be like, or what it might be like, if other very powerful countries became dominant in the world. We're fortunate we've had the British and then the Americans, I think. But getting back to the flag, could I just say this? Those who want to change the flag, they're entitled to claim to ask what to change the flag. John Howard, who's a very clever man, he set the boundaries of the game, and he passed legislation, which I think was very good legislation. And what it says is that for the flag to change, there has to be a plebiscite, a vote by the Australian people in favour of that change. And in that vote, the existing flag has to be a possible contender. Unlike what happened when they tried to change the flag in New Zealand, they just put up all the new flags. So you weren't going to vote on the old flag, but the New Zealanders saw through that. But the people could have been conned into changing the flag by just having by being told, oh, well, you'll have a vote, and then just having a vote to choose between a number of what I often regard as beach towels. They're the ones that sometimes they put up just look like fancy beach towels. Mm. They don't look like flags of this country, I don't think.
18: They don't feel like there's any real substance to them.
19: Yes, that's so true. Mm-hmm. So true. I mean, you can't have a boxing kangaroo on a flag, or the examples that have been given and mixing.
18: I can understand, you know, going back to the America's Cup, etc., and the boxing kangaroo, and that was a symbol. I see it as a symbol of sporting, and you know that the fact that we're willing to go out and fight—that's the essence of the Australian character. But as a national flag, that would it would be ridiculous. It'll be a laughing stock.
19: Yes, I agree with you, and I think I haven't myself. I haven't seen any flag among the proposed changes, which in any way I think is an improvement. In fact, I remember at the time of the Constitutional Convention, they curiously decided to hold they showed an exhibition of new flags and the new flag movement. I think Mrs. Holmes of Court was heavily involved in it. She was also on the convention. And they held an exhibition, and they had all the flags and went round New South Wales. But there was one flag there which was just a white background. And it had words which you can't use on radio, the word beginning with F. And it was F off back to Fagland.
18: Oh,
19: This was a flag, and I thought, Malcolm, how could you go around with that? And it was among the flags. So, Kerry Jones, who was the convener, not the convener, she was the executive director of Australians for Constitutional Monarchy. She had an idea which I thought was brilliant. We couldn't get them. All we had to do was we just printed copies off. We just sent them up copies and handed them around. And the most receptive group was they called together a group of church leaders in New South Wales. And the brochure was given to them, of course they weren't very happy with it, because they thought that particularly that flag was such a silly flag.
18: Well, it was beyond ridiculous.
19: Yes. And the rest of them looked like beach towels.
18: Yeah.
19: There wasn't one there that I thought, in my view, would have made it would have risen to the beauty of our flag. I think there are some flags around the world which are very beautiful, and I think the Australian is. I find the American fascinating.
18: Yes, yeah. But nothing, as far as I'm concerned, and I'm very, very biased, nothing beats the Australian flag. Professor, I've got Peter Manuel calling in from Flag Australia. He's a farmer, and he's also from Flag Australia. G'day, Peter. How are you going? All right?
20: Yes, look, I'm very good, Andrew, and Professor, you've explained that beautifully. You really have. I just think what's happening here is this Labor government and this manufacturing union, they're not very big anyway. We won't need them in the future because our manufacturing is virtually non-existent. But I just feel that they're just trying to erase our history in so many ways. And I think this is a communist agenda. And I think it's absolutely disgusting. I mean, you know, our diggers fought under this flag. They fought and died for our freedom. And this is disgusting to even bring this up. I really do. And one thing I'd like to ask is this going to, you know, change very big anyway? We won't need them in the future because our manufacturing is virtually non-existent. But I just feel that they're just trying to erase our history in so many ways. And I think this is a communist agenda. And I think it's absolutely disgusting. I mean, you know, our diggers fought under this flag.

0: massive debt. No, it's not. Leave the flag alone and leave it as it is.
1: Peter, can I say what you just said a moment ago? I think you're spot on the money. Because you talk about the fact that it's the Australian Manufacturing Workers Union who's putting forward this proposal, and how irrelevant have they become? And this is their way of showing or purporting to have some sort of importance when it comes to the future of this country. And so I think you're really spot on. Who are they, the Australian Manufacturing Workers Union, to come forward and propose that we remove the Union Jack from the Australian flag when you're talking about a Labor Party being responsible for getting rid of, as the Liberals have over the years too, rid of so much manufacturing in this country? They're just trying to make it sound like they're relevant when they're becoming less and less relevant in the future of Australia.
0: Beautifully said, Andrew. Look, I won't hold you up, but Professor David Flint, if one nation or ever in a position of governing this country, I hope they put you as the Governor General.
2: You're very kind. Don't overwhelm me.
0: No, you well and truly deserve it. But thanks very much for taking the call, Andrew, and all the best to you, Professor. Thank you very much.
1: All the best to you too, Peter. Keep up the good fight too. And Professor Flint, I've also had a phone call from Sandra Christie's Beach, who says, thank you, Andrew, for having Professor Flint on air. He is so informative and interesting, but she's too shy to come on here to talk to you herself. You talk a lot of common sense, Professor, and you've got a lot of life experience, world experience, professional experience when it comes to so many issues, and we thank you for taking time out of your Sunday night to join us and have this conversation about the importance of the Australian flag in history, but also in the future of this country as well.
2: Well, thank you, Andrew, and thank you, Sandra, and thank you, listeners, and I do enjoy coming on to the program, so thank you very much.
1: Yeah, I enjoy it very much too, and I know the listener does too, Professor, so I hope to speak to you very soon.
2: Certainly, thank you.
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4: 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It's good to have your company on a Sunday night as always. Myself, Andrew Rymer and Doug are here right up until midnight tonight. Looking forward to being interactive with you and finding what you have on your mind. Now, we've got a lot of texts coming in, which is great, and I appreciate your texts. I always do, you know that, but I also appreciate your calls. Last night we had 5 hours of open line talkback, so hopefully we didn't wear you out last night, but we want lots of interaction tonight when it comes to the phone calls as well. So call in on 8223 0000. Be careful what you wish for, Andrew, because Kenneth Inglefarber's just called in. Yeah, there we go. All right. Now, I've got a number of texts, as I say. Sally says, hello, Andrew. My son, James, sent you a text message last night about my cataract surgery. He said I was horizontal all day, which I was. I cancelled the family lunch. James came 4 times yesterday. I didn't want to eat. One doctor said I went into a delayed shock as I haven't. Still even. Still not over Rick's passing 12 months ago. I'm better today, but not quite normal. Some people say I've never been normal. All presenters do their best, but there is something great when you're on air. It's bloody great. Regards, Sally. Sally, that's very kind of you to say that. And grief is a funny thing, and I'm not sure funny is the best way to describe it, but you think you've got it all under control, and then it just comes and hits you, and the memories come flooding back, and you realise you haven't got it under control at all. Some people describe it as the ocean with the waves, the tide going out and coming back in. And I remember having a conversation back in 2008 with one of my brothers and after the death of my own mother and thinking, I've got this under control. And then, boom, it hit me and I realized I didn't have it under control at all. And I know after losing my second son in 1995, even now, it never leaves. The grief never leaves. There are better days than some, I think is a good way to describe it. And Sally says, Andrea, many years ago on 5DN, there was a lady that used to call about things going on today in our country. Some presenters were called a racist and other things. It's all happening now. Just wondering where those people are today, 28 years later. I've heard one of these people that run her down and now agreeing with her, what she was saying. Andrew, you would know who I'm talking about, but unless you have dementia. Her name was Betty, but because she knew so much about our money system, they nicknamed her Betty Money. I do have her private number, but not sure if she is still with us. It's been many years. Sally, I remember the 90s very well. I remember doing Talkback, I was working with Darren Hinch in 98, and then I was doing Midnight to Dawns. Following that, I did Midnight to Dawns over at 5DN, and then for many years I did Midnight to Dawns here at 5AA. And you're talking about the 90s and the people who were ringing up. There were so many people warning us. They had great foresight about what was happening, what was coming. They talked about the Fabian Society and they talked about the Labour's agenda, etc. And they were called racist, they were called lots of different names, but we always tried to give them the best airing we could on the radio station at 5DN and here at 5AA, because everybody is entitled to have a voice on the radio station, within, you know, depending on what they say, within reason. You know where I'm coming from. But you're right, there were so many very wise people, and sadly, because of the passing of so much time, many of those people who used to ring are no longer with us. And we're probably less fortunate as a society because they are not with us. All right, now we've got another text. Hello, Andrew. Andrew, in 1974, Australia had a referendum asking to install local government bodies. This was unsuccessful. On the 18th of May, 1984, its aim was to allow the Commonwealth to grant direct financial assistance to local government bodies and to borrow money on their behalf. It was an effort to become legal entities and to bypass state governments. Then in 1988, on the 3rd of September, we were asked by way of referendum to approve adding local government recognition into the Constitution. It was defeated heavily. Both referendums were rejected by electors. When we vote in the referendum, the results is constitutional law. Local governments are not legal entities. Thank you, Andrew. That's from Andrew. Good on you, Andrew. That's a good text you make too. And it's true. Local governments are not recognised by the Constitution. That's why they've been pushing for so many years to be recognised under the Constitution, to give them relevance. So, yeah, it's an interesting situation. And we are overgoverned here in Australia. We really are, and especially South Australia. When you look at the federal, the state, and also the local governments, we could probably get rid of local governments and have the state running things. Whether or not they do a better job than what's currently happening now is debatable, of course. Julia sent me in a text saying, "Hello, Andrew, I don't believe we can take anything with us. The Egyptians tried and it was unsuccessful." Another text says, "I'm wondering if any of the pollies ducked into Sky City while they were visiting Adelaide. Stuart, you can bet on it." Graham has texted saying, "Good evening, Andrew. On the subject of the workers' union, trying to remove the Union Jack from the flag, it's all about the destruction and dismantling of our Western values. Our country is in a hybrid war. Hybrid war is you're being attacked, but you don't realise you're being attacked. Number one, our country has history. The Fabian globalists are trying to erase. 11th of August on census night, make sure you tick Christianity in the religion box. This is very important, as Australia was founded on Christian values. The fact they're trying to remove the Union Jack just proves how deep into our political system these imposters have penetrated our parliament. Many drops fill the bucket, and every one of us is very important. Make sure you get involved, realise the socialist left are destroying our country, and get off your backside. Forget she'll be right attitude and stand up for your country, or we're going to lose it forever." Graham, you make very good points as well. I tell you what, you're on the ball tonight. The people texting, and I'm sure the listeners, you at home listening and thinking, or wherever you might be, and there's a reminder for me to turn off my mobile phone. Another text says, "You'll be very interesting if the government does tell us the exact figure of immigrants. M wants to know what system is perfect." Another text says, "Andrew, if Josh Carr's plan for the flag is just doing exactly what Ken Hinckley did for 13 years, the club isn't just dreaming, they're completely comatose. Unbelievable stuff. Carr replicates a decade plus of Hinckley's failure. Yet the club thinks the premiership is just around the corner, pure comedy." Another text says, "Ken from Ingle Farm again. Please tell me the dump button is working tonight, Andrew. If I wanted to hear that much inflicted yelling, I'll go back to my Sunday dinner with my in-laws." Yeah. All right. Daryl says, "Brainwashing, brain clearing." Jenny texted saying, "Dear Andrew, having that gentleman on the show, it's so special. Only you do this for us." That's Jenny at Allenby Gardens. Thank you. "When we die, we take our soul with us." Stephen at Aberfoyle Park is texted saying, "Hi, Andrew, I agree. Leave the Australian flag alone and its inclusion of the historic Union Jack. A national flag was proudly draped over the coffin of my late father in 2001, remembering his service in the Middle East and then as a rat of Tobruk and later in New Guinea in World War II. He and his fellow soldiers in North Africa Africa continued to be recognised and remembered through the recently formed Descendants of the Rats, in which I am now involved. Watching these occasional events or the burning of flags shows a terrible mentality of certain groups of people. Stephen at Aberfoyle Park, it should be made a jailable offence to burn the Australian flag, in my humble opinion. That's were my words, that it should be made a jailable offence, not Stephen's. Another text says, "Hi there, Andrew. There is something that you can take with you when you die. People must repent of their sin before the Lord in order to be able to enter heaven when they die. When they repent before God, they receive forgiveness of sins fully paid for by the Lord Jesus Christ at the cross of Calvary. It is sin that separates us from God, but for with our sins forgiven, we are assured of going to heaven when we die to be forever with the Lord. If people don't repent, they will spend eternity in hell. Jesus said hell is a place of torment where there is weeping and gnashing of teeth, as well as being eternally separated by God, according to the scriptures." Gee whiz, I like your description of hell. Hell is a place of torment where there is weeping and gnashing of teeth. I thought that was just marriage.
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4: 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Still more texts coming in, but more of your calls. We want your calls right up until midnight tonight so we can hear your voice and find out what you have on your mind. Ken at Ingle Farm, good evening to you, Ken.
12: How you going? Yep, of course. How you doing anyway, champ?
4: Yeah, I'm good, Ken. Yeah, I had to dump you last night because you dropped one of those magic words.
12: Can you replay that back to me when we finish?
4: I can't. Trust me. Just trust me.
12: Doug
4: was here as well. He heard it as well. Trust me.
12: But
4: it's part of... It's somehow. People use... If you use that word all the time, it's easy for it to drop out. I've actually done it myself and had to dump myself.
12: That's what I'm saying. It's not a word that I use a lot, Andrew.
4: Well, Ken, right? You used it last night and I had to dump you. All right.
12: Fair enough.
4: All right. Trust me.
12: It's not that I don't trust you, right?
4: Well... If I didn't want to take your call, I wouldn't take your call, all right? I don't have to make up excuses to dump you. I'll dump you.
12: I'm not saying it was your fault. All I'm saying is what Mike Burgess said the other day when my phone got cut off all of a sudden, right? That's what I was trying to get the point at. Nothing against you, right?
4: Right. No, anyway, it's not. Mike Burgess from ASIO has already rang in and said it's not them who's playing with your phone system, it's the Chinese.
12: Chinese hackers,
4: all right? So ASIO has rang up to clarify that.
12: I'm glad to hear that. And I hope all these ones that have just got done recently, the one that just happened anyway. So I hope they just think it's the Martians. But anyway, we'll go on about the cockroach party. I mean, that's right, the cockroach party in India. Now... Wasn't that Indian Prime Minister just out here? I'd like any Indian that's listening to ring in and give us a story on what happens in India. I mean, but it's on the TV tonight that the students there, they've been getting a real rough deal of it. You know, well, we know why, because it's actually they're on the TV telling you it, the students, and there's been a dozen of them have committed suicide at prestigious schools and that because... They didn't get passed when they were the ones that should have been passed. So that means a lot of these ones that have actually got around the world with their certificates of passing, right, and gone into countries now and working at universities. They're working somewhere, right? This is what these kids are saying. They're the ones, it's all been cheated. So that's why they had these big, they've been on the streets for the last, been a while anyway,
4: mm-hmm.
12: and millions of them, you know, but and they've got the posters up saying, you know, don't think you can fool the Gen Z, you know, and they've got the big posters up, you know, and more or less saying that it's just been corrupt systems since they were born, more or less. They knew what it was like, but, you know, they've managed to get through to school, and of course...
4: Well, they got the caste system over in India.
12: Yeah, that's right. I mean, see, I don't know if a lot of people in Australia knew this, Andrew, but I know you knew it, right? And I know I knew it, but I can't speak for everyone.
4: No.
12: So I'd like them to ring up and say that they know what goes on in these countries because that's a communist country, India, right? They're not a democracy. They're a communist country. I mean, if anyone's got half a brain and they went to school in Australia, they'd know this, right? And what I'm saying about that is all these kids in any way, so now this truth is coming out.
4: Mm-hmm.
12: What was Albanese saying? Oh, standing up there on the stage, Peter Malinalkis, if you're listening, why was he up there on the stage saying India's a democracy like ours? Oh, yes, you know, and he's up there telling us this. And you've got all this crap coming out now about the poor people. They're not poor either. Some of these people are coming from rich families and that, you know. But anyway, it's all that's gone on, and it's just riddled with corruption. And like I said, and wasn't it years ago they wanted to sell our banking to India? Remember? That was the Labor Party.
4: Yeah.
12: I mean, look at what's going on here. I mean, Andrew, definitely, mate. Well, anyway, so I'll let people ponder that. And, of course, just before I got on, Andrew, there was a text message from some bloke that was about to have baked beans for dinner, I think, or something. And he was saying about his... Well, I hope you're enjoying your baked beans, mate. You know, like, you don't want to obviously be educated because if you are an educated person, you'd understand what I'm going on about, right? And like I said, it's here nor there, but if he's allowed to text message me and Carol's allowed a text message straight after I talk and more or less run me down, what you said you wouldn't let happen, right?
4: No, I never said I wouldn't let that happen. If people want to run you down, I'll let them run you down.
12: Oh, well, that's all right. So that means other people... Yeah, well, anyway, yeah, all right. I know. I've got a good laugh there.
4: Good on you, right? Ken.
12: But, you know, the that thing in... where is it? Oh, China at the moment. The Chinese government have sent out a message to the, around the world. Anyone that's involved in the critical minerals of helping countries that they don't want helped, you know what I mean, whoever that is, we know who that is, but anybody who helps them in the critical minerals area, all right, is they will have their families targeted at home in China. This has come out on the Chinese news, Andrew.
4: Mm.
12: Can you believe that, mate, right?
4: Yes, that's, I can. Believe that. I can.
12: Yeah.
4: Ken,
12: yeah.
4: Thanks for calling in. Good to talk to you.
12: No worries. Have
4: a good weekend, right?
12: Mate.
4: Thanks very much.
12: Okay. Thanks,
4: bye-bye.
12: Mate.
4: And if anybody would like to run down Ken, you're more than welcome to do so by calling 8223 0000 or texting 0448 08 1395. Peter A says, Papua New Guinea, close the Taiwan embassy. The reason, a one China policy. You would not have to guess who made them make that decision. China, because it has a long-term plan to use Papua New Guinea as a base to control the South Pacific. Our Prime Minister was just there, but no mention of him or much in the media. China take advantage of the Taiwan's departure. China will only be a hop, skip and jump from Australian waters. Yeah, well, they're pretty much there already, Peter A. Thank you very much for that. And, I mean, we had the ALP conference and the Chinese delegates who were there by invitation. They told Labor leaders to kick out the Taiwanese. Labor, to their credit, they said no, they're more than welcome here as well. And so China left the conference. The Chinese delegates left the conference in protest. So that says volumes. But again, I just want to say good on the Labor, the powers that be, who... stood their ground and said, no, we're not going to throw out the Taiwanese. More power to you in regards to that decision. John at Atherston says, dear Andrew, great having you on in the chair tonight. Terrific and thought-provoking talk back. Onto my comment, Pauline Hanson and One Nation are accused of being racist, particularly against Muslims. How about we turn the notion of the faith of Islam being essentially male-dominated? How would the lefty socialists argue that Islam is acceptable if it is chauvinistic and oppresses female equality in Australia? How would Albo argue for it being acceptable in modern society? John, thank you for your message as well. And Max, the comedian Max, has sent in a message saying Pauline Hanson has promised if she becomes PM, the first thing she'll do is put a 30% discount on carrots. Thank you for that insightful text. Marty's listening. He says, misery gets Ken back on. That's Marty from Newton. Thank you very much, Marty. 8223-0000 is my number. Text 0448-08-1395. 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
4: 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There's no doubt about that. Listen, if you're a regular listener to my programs on Saturday and Sunday nights, you would have heard me over the last few years sharing the story of Cinderella's commercial cleaning. And tonight I'd like to share a story from Cinderella's commercial cleaning. And it's a message that Mark sent me earlier today. It says, when businesses advertise, we usually hear about the wins. the new contracts, the growth and the success stories. But tonight is a little different. Mark and Tracy Ferdinands have spent the past 36 years building Cinderellas. Along the way, they've learnt that running a business isn't about avoiding challenges, it's about how you respond to them, which is a wonderful philosophy to have. That's why I've always had a lot of respect for Mark and Tracy and the way they run Cinderella's Commercial Cleaning. And they go on to say this year, they've continued investing in people, employing three new full-time team members and expanding their Gold Coast operation by appointing Angel, a full-time territory manager in Surfers Paradise. And like many Australian businesses, though, things haven't all gone to plan. Recently, Cinderella's made the difficult decision to increase some of its prices in line with CPI. With award wages, superannuation and operating costs continuing to rise, they simply couldn't keep absorbing those increases without putting pressure on the business and the jobs of the people who rely on it. As a result, they've lost a cleaning contract worth around $70,000 a year. To make matters worse, another big customer recently went into liquidation, leaving Cinderella's with a significant unpaid debt and putting real pressure on the company's working capital. Most business owners listening tonight will know exactly how that feels. 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
7: It is Andrew Reimer. We will take you up to midnight, burning the midnight oil and being interactive with you on 8223 0000. So that means we've still got a couple of hours to go of open line talkback on 8223 0000, and that text line is 0448 0813 95. Julie sent me a message asking the question, is it a full moon tonight? No, it's not. Wednesday night is a full moon. It's going to be a buck moon. Thank you very much, Julie. But every night on Talkback Radio can feel like it's a bit of a full moon night, is one of my favourite sayings. Maria says, Andrew, a while ago, Pauline Hanson trying to have the burning of the Australian flag made a criminal offence, but the opposition parties banded together to block it, and it was defeated. Well, it should be. It should be an offence, a jailable offence, in my opinion. Max says, I just wanted to comment. I just want to commend Ken on being my mentor. My anger management is going so well, thanks to him. Good on you. Thank you very much, Max. Angelo's ringing. G'day, Angelo. How are you tonight?
8: Hey, Andrew.
7: G'day.
8: How you doing?
7: Good. Very good. What's up? What's on your mind?
8: I might be hospital today.
7: Yeah.
8: And I was talking to these two guys in the wheelchair. One had both his legs cut off, and the other one had one leg cut off.
7: Yeah.
8: And anyway, we were talking away there, and we had a good conversation. And
7: what was the reason why they had the amputations?
8: One had blood clots. His name is Shane. He had blood clots in his legs.
7: Yeah.
8: So the first one got cut off. Didn't have to cut. Then they cut the other one off. You there?
7: Yeah, I am. I'm listening.
8: Yeah, that's what happened. He got, I can't remember what the other bloke was. I can't remember what he said. I think there's a diabetic or something, the other bloke. He had one leg cut off, but the other one, he had two legs cut off.
7: Yeah.
8: After he got his leg cut off, his wife left him. So I'm like, sit around with paraplegic, pressing no legs, and they told him to go make money with her. So she left him, you know?
7: Mm.
8: So anyway, we're chatting away there, and we're talking about different types of vehicles, what vehicles you can get for yourself, you know, like in a wheelchair, you know?
7: Yeah.
8: And I said, how about the old Ford Conavan? I just have one of those old bread vans. That would have been perfect for you. Just right up, go straight to the steering wheel, off you go, you know? He goes, what's that? An old Ford, didn't you ever know him? He goes, nah. And I realised how old I was, you know? Anyway, we're talking away there, and yeah, the other bloke reckons he got a $200 fine because of smoking at the front of Modbury Hospital there.
7: Yeah, yeah.
8: A little bit further down. Wasn't right at the door.
7: $200 fine?
8: Yeah, $200 fine for smoking.
7: For smoking? Gee whiz.
8: Yeah. They're lucky you got the fine squashed. Because the poor bloke goes, when it's raining, they can only, there's no, friends of smoke, they have to go right away from the hospital, right to the footpath there.
7: Mm-hmm.
8: That's where they let it smoke. But he said, well, the other day, I went all the way down there and I got soaking wet, you know?
7: Yeah.
8: But the other bloke, he said, got $200 fine. I said, how did I know it was it? They actually follow you, you know, the cameras now when they go to the room.
7: Right.
8: And they find them exactly where they are, which room is it in, and they get into the fine, you know?
7: Wow. That's a hefty fine. That's a really hefty fine.
8: But like I said, where are we supposed to go, you know? It's raining out there, so we sit here and have a cigarette here, you know?
7: Yeah, well. That's interesting. But the blood clots, I'm interested when it comes to the blood clots and the amputation of both of the legs of the gentleman you were talking about. When did he get those blood clots?
8: When?
7: Yeah.
8: Well, I don't know. He had one leg cut off, then he had another problem, then and they came out again, then he had the other leg cut off. Then they found more blood clots. Got one on his heart, one here, one there. He's pretty full of blood clots, isn't he?
7: Yeah.
8: So I don't know how much more he's got to live and all that, but he's a nice bloke. And, it's quite interesting.
7: Well, it's a horrible situation.
8: Yeah, especially when your wife runs out on you because he's got no legs, you know?
7: Yeah, yeah.
8: So he was a nice bloke.
7: No, there's a lot of sad stories out there, Angelo. There really is.
8: Hey, what that say? We're having a good time. We're a good laugh about everything, you know? So it wasn't that bad.
7: Yeah.
8: You know? Well, like you said, you know, if they cut your legs off, it doesn't take the person who you are. And you go, that's right, you know, I'm still the same person. He's got no legs, you know?
7: Yeah.
8: Yeah, being nice people, you know. Anyway.
7: Angelo, thanks for sharing that with us. That's right. You take care,
8: mate.
7: You chump. It's 3 minutes after 10. 8223-0000 is my number. Text 0448-08-1395. And Stuart says, one of my friends got some guinea pigs, and I said to him, oh, you've got some guinea pigs. And he called me a racist. Thank you very much for that, Stuart. We're having an interesting night. We are having an interesting night. There's no doubt about that. 8223-0000 is my number. Text 0448-08-1395.
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7: 7 minutes after 10 here on 1395 Adelaide's 5AA. Just having a look at the temperature. Currently 11.7 degrees, but it feels like 9.9. And the temperatures, well, the forecast for the week ahead, yeah, we can expect a bit of rain. Yes. Although, having said that, tomorrow's going to be mostly sunny with a top of 17, minimum temperature overnight of 8, but then showers on Tuesday, overnight low 10, top of 15, Wednesday a shower or two, 14 the forecast top, 7 the minimum temperature, Thursday will be cloudy, minimum temperature 6 degrees, top of 14, Friday will be pretty much the same but mostly sunny. That's 31st of July. And July is already gone. Unbelievable, isn't it? How quickly the year is just flying. And Saturday, the 1st of August, it will be sunny and a forecast top of 16 with a minimum temperature of 6 degrees. 8223 0000. What are we saying? Daryl's saying, lucky many have you on air, Andrew. Do you know how many are listening to your broadcasts? Well, I'm number one. Saturday and Sunday nights, so I couldn't tell you exactly the number, the full figures. I know they're out there. Karen very kindly says, hi, Andrew, great listening to you, but I'm sure there is a full moon tonight. Bless you. Thank you for that. Wojo, oh, God, I can't say that on air. Wojo, you know I can't say that on air. That's a terrible joke. What do we got? Yeah, I got text coming in, and maybe it is a full moon. Maybe it is a full moon, but it's meant to be Wednesday night, but maybe it is tonight. Sandra's on the line. Hello, Sandra.
22: Oh, hello. You know how you say to write things down, what you want to say on the radio?
7: Yeah.
22: Well, on hold, I've written a whole friggin' page now.
7: A whole page?
22: Yeah, well, no, what I'll do is I'll put you out of your misery. I want to talk about two movies.
7: Yeah.
22: Briefly. Yeah. And then about the flag. I'll finish with the flag.
7: All
22: okay?
7: Right. Yeah, yeah.
22: And that you know where I'm at. And because I'm so tired, I'll give you permission to finish my sentences because I pretty much think like you anyway.
7: Do you? Why are you so tired?
22: Because I had a busy weekend. And I went to relatives' dinner, and because they're older, they have dinner at 12 o'clock, like breakfast time.
7: 12 o'clock isn't breakfast time. 12 o'clock is midday.
22: No, well, you know, I just got out of bed and I have to go for dinner.
7: Yeah,
22: and because they go to bed early.
7: Yeah.
22: Okay. Anyway, but it was a good dinner.
7: It was a good dinner.
22: What
7: did you have for dinner?
22: We had, you know, like the Roladen thing with the whatever inside the rolled beef and then...
7: Like a filet mignon sort of thing or Roladen?
22: Yeah. With dill pickle inside.
7: Yeah,
22: and bacon.
7: Roladen.
22: Yeah. And with those things where you mash the potatoes and add flour and egg and then make balls and put it in boiling water.
7: Yeah.
22: I don't make them, so I don't know how to make them. And, and sauce and some sauerkraut.
7: Mm-hmm. Well, that's a very German dinner.
22: Yeah. Sauerkraut and, fried sauerkraut with something. And beetroot with horseradish.
7: Mm-hmm.
22: and what else? The chicken and some sauce. And it was a small one because it was very, very, wasn't a big party or anything. So that's why, because when she invites proper people, they don't come at 12, only we come at 12. You know, we're the ones that, well, yeah, we'll come, but the other ones, they won't come at 12 on a Sunday.
7: Right.
22: So she makes it later for them.
7: Right, okay, yeah.
22: Yeah. But I wanted to talk, because I had a conversation yesterday, which I was busy again, with someone, and someone was mentioning, you know, the Nissen huts. I don't know how to pronounce it, but the
7: Nissen huts. Nissen huts. That's what they were called. Where the migrants stayed.
22: Yeah. If I'm running out of time, you tell me to hurry up, okay?
7: So I you're fine. You're fine, Sandra. Just
22: Okay. So I said to him, I says, you don't know what a Nissen hut is? I says, look, you've got a smart TV. Google Silver City. So that's the movie I wanted to mention, because I forgot about that movie, but when I thought of the Nissen huts, it's about, it was an Australian movie. I don't know when it was produced, 1984 or 80, I don't know. And it was set in like Broken Hill or somewhere. The migrants came out in 1949 from World War II, and they got sent to different places in Australia to work. So the movie started with two people meeting accidentally, and they both recognized each other, and that was supposed to be set in 1962, and they said, I remember when we first met, like in 12 years previously, 1949, and that's how the movie started. And and what I wanted to say was, I saw how the migrants came to Australia. They came, you know, with families and children and their wives, and they all mixed in together, every, like, country, like all different nationalities. They didn't seem to have a problem, like they somehow integrated well. I was watching that movie, and I sort of felt, you know, didn't watch it to the end. Then I came home from the outing and tried to watch it at home, but I fell asleep, so didn't. But the point is, you look at migration, how it was in 1949. Mm-hmm. They went to work.
7: Yep.
22: They didn't on welfare. They all got along. There was no special treatment. That, they didn't, the migrants didn't make their rules that we can't do this or we can't do that. It was all like the government put everything out there, this is what you're going to do. And they all complied because they wanted to stay in Australia. They were grateful to be in Australia. And, okay, so now to the next movie, how I watched this one, it came up on my feed on the internet. It just came up, and I'm there, oh, I heard about this movie, but I never saw it, and it had Sally Field in it. And this was, it was called, where is it? Not Without My Daughter.
7: Oh, right, yes, I know the movie and you're talking about. Yeah.
22: What, I've never seen that before. And, oh, my goodness, it just really... really grabbed my attention, because I thought this movie, it was very accurate, because what I did after watching the movie, I actually Googled the people, it's a true story, and I heard their interviews, and they agree that the movie is pretty accurate. And
7: well, it was based on a true story.
22: Yeah. And so she met a man in America, which he originally was from the Middle East, and he had integrated well in America, did all the right things. He was a doctor. He did everything. And then they went back to the Middle East where he was coming from, and he just flipped a switch. After 20 years being in America or the United Kingdom or wherever, when they went back, he just totally changed. And then it was about the story of her wanting to escape. and her daughter. There's even an interview on the internet about the grown-up daughter now. She's in her 40s.
7: Oh, right.
22: Yeah, yeah. I watched it today. And anyway, so they said, oh, how was school? Like, how you know, when she was forced to go to school there, mm-hmm. she had to wear all the garb on her head and everything. And they were brainwashed to yell out every day, death to you know who, what mm-hmm. country.
7: Mm-hmm.
22: And she had to, they had to do that every day when she was five,
7: yeah.
22: six.
7: Yeah, yeah.
22: And they had to stamp their feet on the flag of you know which country.
7: Mm-hmm. You can say it.
22: Yeah, well, the United States.
7: Mm-hmm.
22: They had to stamp on the, you know, like little children. That's what they had to do. And, it just thought, wow. and the difference between the two movies, the two different cultures,
7: mm-hmm.
22: and that's what sort of grabbed me, you know, watching that. And because one was set in 1949. The other one, like the Middle East one, was set in 1984. Well, that's about 35 years difference. You'd think they would have made some sort of advancement with the world?
7: Yeah.
22: In, you know,
7: no, but, it's, but yeah, but the hatred's very deep-rooted.
22: Yeah, yeah. So that was those two movies. And with the flag now, there was a discussion about the flag many months ago. I mean, it's ongoing, always on, you know, on your radio station. People mm-hmm. have opinions on that. And I just thought of it now, so I can't go back to my history. But I actually asked AI what to do about it.
7: Right.
22: Because I said, well, I think that's when it came out that the government cannot, you can't make it, like, against the law. About burning the flag.
7: Mm.
22: And I says, well, you know, what else can we do, you know? And AI said, because it's a public nuisance, so you could prosecute someone on those grounds. I mean, if you get a tissue box or if you get a pile of newspapers, go in the middle of Rundle Mall and set it alight, you think you can just go hunky-dory, I'm just going to sit here and watch the fire?
7: No, of course not.
22: What's going to happen? Someone's going to report you. Yeah, you're going to get charged as a public nuisance.
7: Yeah.
22: And all the other things that happen with it. The same if anyone burns the flag, it's like, one, you're putting other people in danger if you're in a public place. And all those other, because AI knows all the law. So they said under this law you can. But I've forgotten all that now because that was ages ago. Yeah, so if you can't do it, because, see, if you ban, you can't really ban someone from burning the flag.
7: I'm just saying, in my own personal opinion, I believe you should be able to. Sandra, I've got to keep moving, but thank you very much for calling and just sharing those details with us, okay?
22: Yeah. Okay.
7: Good on you, Sandra.
22: Okay. Thank you, bye.
7: Thanks, all the best to you. Bye, 20 minutes after 10. Michael's listening. He says, can you please say hello to my mum and dad, Dominic and Rosina, and thank you for everything they do for me. Good on you, Dominic and Rosina. That's from your son, Michael. Thank you. Boy, you should be able to tell your parents thank you for everything you do for them, couldn't you? Thanks for that, Michael. Now, I've got a text here from Stuart. I think Silvertown was different to Bartertown and beyond Thunderdome, different types of fortune. Thank you, Stuart. James Delamangos, one of Australia's most wanted fugitives, may never face trial after a Greek court rejected an extradition request for him. Andrew Grecius gave the green light to every criminal in Australia just to hide for 25 years. 25 years of running and he gets a medal from the Greek courts. Unbelievable. Can't wait for the tourism ads. Greece, where the sun is hot and extradition is non-existent. If you don't remember, his brother Peter died in 1998 after being restrained by security guards at Star Casino in Sydney. Thank you for that text, the person who sent it in. I think you've already read this one. Hi, Andrew. Great listening to you, but I'm sure there is a full moon tonight. Bless you. Thank you very much, Karen. Heather at Pennington says, listeners need to be ready for the national alarm system trial to go to all mobile devices tomorrow. Thank you much, Heather, for that reminder. Yes, that is happening tomorrow. Talk about that a little bit later on, okay? The time, 22 minutes after 10, you're listening to Andrew Rymer, Sunday nights here on 1395, Adelaide's 5AA.
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7: The number to call is 8223-0000 and the text line is 0448-08-1395. John at Oaklands Park, good evening to you, John.
8: Evening, Andrew. How are you?
7: I'm good, thank you, John.
8: It was good conversation with Professor David Flint when you opened up your program.
7: Yeah, very knowledgeable man.
8: Very knowledgeable. And congratulations to Peter Manuel for ringing in, because what he stated is just about right on the money. It really is. But anyway, you know, they want to try and change our flag. And no way. Just leave it as it is. Too many people have paid the ultimate price for that flag. And as you say, it's part of our history. And a good point that the professor raised was, or it might have even been yourself, about the religious attachment to that flag.
7: Yeah, yeah, well, the different different aspects when it comes to the St. Andrew from Scotland. You've got the St. Patrick's from Ireland, yeah, and St. George as well, yeah.
8: Yeah. Now, what I've rang for tonight, watching the news, South Beach, the new suburb of Adelaide.
7: Yeah.
8: Now, what I found amusing about it, Andrew, was the land is going to take about 2 years to remediate, and yet our Premier says that by 2029 there'll be 3,500 homes built there.
7: Well, we know right around that area there is a big problem when it comes to toxic dust affecting residents, and has been for some time.
8: Yeah, and it's going to take, they reckon, at least 2 years to tidy it up.
7: Mm.
8: So how in the hell are you going to build 3,500 homes in a year? Like, I can tell you, they're building homes not far from my place, and they've been there for 6 months.
7: Yeah.
8: And they don't even look like getting finished yet.
7: No.
8: And he's coming up with a figure of 3,500. Like, I find that unbelievable. I really do. You know? And as far as this union wanting to change our flag, there is a push, because there's certain people want us to become a republic.
7: And it's been going on for a long time.
8: I know it has.
7: Yeah.
8: But as you stated, it's true. We live in a democracy here, and we don't need to change it. Okay, as you say, it's got some flaws, but it's a system that has worked for a long time for the people of Australia.
7: Well, it has. It's, you know, nothing is perfect. There's no doubt about that. But I can imagine living in certain other parts of the world with what is going on, and how the people there are treated.
8: Yeah. And, you know, when with this flag issue, I'll just get back on that again quickly. You heard of any other country wanting to change their flag?
7: No, I can't say I have.
8: No, I don't think I have ever.
7: Yeah.
8: No, you know, so just leave.

0: leave it as it is. To me, I think it's a good-looking flag. I really do.
1: I agree with you.
0: You know, and I'll tell you, the white flag with the Union Jack in the corner and the stars on it, the Navy don't mind flying it. You know?
1: Yeah.
0: And they're quite proud of it, you know. So why shouldn't we, the rest of us, be that way, you know? Anyway, that's basically what I wanted to raise was, you know, our new suburb, South Beach. But, I think there's going to be a lot of issues before we see houses built down there.
1: Well, and that's exactly right. We will. Good on you for bringing it up, John.
0: No worries.
1: Thanks. You have a good week, John. Thanks very much. Okay, bye-bye. Daryl up at Mount Parker. G'day, Daryl.
2: Oh, good evening, Andrew. Geez, if they'd kept all that railway system all throughout South Australia, they had the best infrastructure, we would have mighty country towns developed by now.
1: Yeah, but that's a good point, yeah.
2: The highly educated, you know, they had to change everything. We just had a whole group of people here in Adelaide. They have to change everything. You know, they got to change everything. But, you know, that's all they can talk about. Can you imagine what the change would be, Andrew, if we had a republic, how much that would cost the nation?
1: Well, I'd hate to think about what would happen if we became a republic. And I think if our living standards are declining now, I think they would sink to an even lower level under a republic where there was more power in the hands of the politicians and less accountability.
2: Maybe. Hey, Andrew.
1: No, not maybe. It would be.
2: Yeah. Hey, Andrew, I tell you something. I'm sitting here watching an absolutely magnificent program listening to you at the moment. Mm. And every time we get a gold medal, this magnificent flag goes to the top of the flag.
1: It's pretty good, isn't it? It's pretty good to watch.
2: Mate,
1: yeah.
2: It is absolutely spectacular. And I can tell you right now, all those people in Adelaide last week, they're all crying when they see that go to, because they don't want to be Australian. They don't want to represent their beautiful flag, you know, over there in the sports arena. Actually, Andrew, I wanted to ask you, what is your listening number in Adelaide? Because I can tell you right now, your text line, that goes absolutely bonkers, me included. What are your numbers? Because
1: I know I'm number one, and very strongly number one, in particular on Sunday nights. And then when the football season, it's number one still in the football season, but the numbers go up when the football's not on.
2: Yeah. How many people you reckon listening?
1: Oh, probably there's Doug, there's me, there's you.
2: Yeah.
1: It was John just a moment ago. At least four.
2: I tell you right now, you're a great voice out in the middle of the dark. That's what I used to love about the talkback when I did night taxi driving.
1: Yeah,
2: you know, having that radio on and those voices, you don't know how good they are. So I know how a lot of people feel listening to the voices out there if they're home alone or whatever, you know.
1: Yeah.
2: What I mean?
1: Well, it's interesting. And you never know where people are listening. I've got a text here from Helen, who's in Sydney. Hi, Helen. She says it was actually treason to burn the Australian flag and still should be. That is why people have turned to Pauline Hanson. I'm Scottish-born Australian proud. I'm Scottish-born Australian proud. Thank you. Helen, thank you very much, and thank you for listening in Sydney too. It's great to know that you are listening and others elsewhere around, not only South Australia, around the country and around the world as well.
2: Oh, the app's been fantastic for that, Andrew.
1: Yeah.
2: Running that on the phone rather than the radio, because you can't get it wherever you're going. And, you know, I remember a couple of years ago, I pulled up having a coffee, in Sydney on holidays, and I was having a cuppa, and I thought, oh, I wonder what Matthew's talking about this morning. So I gave him a call.
1: Yeah.
2: I had the app going. Hey, talking about national organisations within our country, I remember a job I had in the car one day, and a guy from Australian Croatian. Do you know they hold the biggest annual soccer tournament in Australia? Now, you know how they talk about the gather round and all the hundreds of people. They have, and they don't talk about it, you know, they're purely Australians, but they've kept their traditions, you know what I mean?
1: Yeah.
2: And he was telling me they go all around Australia every year to a country town or somewhere, and up to between 80 and 100 teams participate in their annual carnival. And that's been built right from, and it's all their own community, you know what I mean? There's no PR on it, they just do it. But I was intrigued, you know what I mean?
1: Mm-hmm.
2: Because I'm always interested in, you know, anything to do with sport. But he was telling me, and I said, man, I've never heard about it. He said, yeah, well, we don't sort of publicise, but it's a big event. And, you know, they go into, I think at the time they were coming into Adelaide, but they go to country regions and, yeah, quite a big tournament. But, you know, they fund it all themselves, you know what I mean?
1: Isn't that amazing? And if they can do that, why can't the AFL, you know, the Australian Football League or SNFL do that as well? And, you know, you're up at Mount Barker, and it's a disgrace that so much money, millions of dollars, was spent up there at Mount Barker to do up that oval for the gather round, and now no team uses it because it's too expensive to use. The Mount Barker Council charges too much. That's a disgrace.
2: Look, it's absolutely, and I can tell you something, Andrew. That is an absolute topic of need, because we have a growing community up here and we do need more sports. The soccer league in the region are running out of venues, and the growth of sport in the area is not keeping up. So, you know, their representation, you know, they've spent the money there. They're not using it. There's a lot more infrastructure in the area that actually is needed. And do you know what? It's the small businesses of the communities that are funding and keeping these organisations going. If you didn't have the funding from the local businesses and the volunteers, I don't know what you'd do, Andrew, but no, that is one of the white elephants of the hills, I must admit.
1: 100%. Daryl, thanks for calling in. You have a good night.
2: Good evening.
1: Stay safe.
2: Yeah,
1: okay, thanks very much. It's 23 minutes to 11. Interactive Radio, 1395, Adelaide's 5AA. And Nick sent in a text saying, Andrew, here are some countries which have changed their flags. Libya, 2011. Myanmar, 2010. Mauritania, 2017, South Africa, 1994, and Canada, 1965. Nick, thank you very much. Do I care? I don't think I do. I like the Australian flag. Simple as that, Nick. Maria says, I'll tell you one flag I wouldn't stop you burning. A Port Power flag. They are putrid. Thank you very much, Maria. Peter A says, Andrew, this would have to be the best image of being proud of your flag. You have to give it to the Americans. Yeah, the Americans raising their flag during World War II. That's an iconic picture you sent him. Another text says, Andrew, does Max from Hectorville actually talk about anything else? Or does Ken from Ingle Farm live rent-free in his head 24-7? Maria says, our flag is the best flag in the world. Hands off our flag. I agree with you. Thank you very much. And Marie also says, Andrew, regarding the Australian flag, having a religious connection to the Australian people, don't forget that on our flag there is the Southern Cross. Yes, there is. All right, Andrew. Tim Zhu had a good win today against Errol Spence Jr. Watched it, did you? Peter A., no, I did not watch it. Mate, you know what I did last night? I've had such a busy week last week. I got called into 5AA just about every night. Plus, I was doing funeral services and meeting families during the week. And I slept today. That's how I spent my day today, sleeping, because I've got an early start tomorrow as well. Luke has messaged me to say he is listening, so that makes six people. So there you go, Daryl. At least six people are listening. Maybe seven. Helen in Sydney is listening as well. All right. 8223-0000 is my number. Text 0448-083095. And you rhyme until midnight tonight.
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13: Sunday nights with Andrew Reimer. Tomorrow will be another manic Monday, no doubt. The number to ring to be interactive is 8223 0000, and you can text me 0448 08 1395. And Daryl was asking what sort of numbers listened to the program on Saturday and Sunday nights, and I couldn't tell you off the top of my head, but it's good to see Philip from the Gold Coast is listening too. He sent me in a text. Good on you, Philip. So that makes at least nine people who are listening to me on a Sunday night, which is great. Nick says, Andrew, one flag, one nation, one Pauline, and the good Nick, tell him to change his name. Thank you very much, Nick, for your text. The text line, 0448 08 1395. Danny's messaged me saying, hi, Andrew, count me in for listening as well. And your recent advert, I can recommend Precise for any plumbing, electrical, great services. Danny, that's great feedback. And the people from Precise Plumbing Electrical would appreciate the fact that you're really happy with their service as well. Good on you. Jimmy at Taparoo. G'day, Jimmy. How you going? All right?
14: Yeah, good evening, Andrew.
13: Good evening.
14: We are all still breathing, so obviously we can give thanks to our loving good Lord and Saviour, the good Lord Jesus Christ, because
13: what?
14: We are all still breathing.
13: What if you're not breathing? Who should you thank if you're not breathing?
14: Well, then you're probably not going to be giving thanks to too many people, because you're just thinking about your hole and making that work properly. But even there... You've still, see, this is one of the hard ones for all the worldlings, and actually many Christians don't get it, dude, that in our affliction,
13: help me,
14: as the Bible teaches,
13: help
14: we are still
13: me.
14: To be giving thanks to the Lord.
13: Yes.
14: Because they are educative and conditioning for all of us, man.
13: Yeah.
14: What are you on about?
13: What am I on about? That's the pot calling the kettle black. What's on your mind, Jimmy?
14: I'm answering your question, dude.
13: Oh, boy. And, yes. Now, what's on your mind, Jimmy?
14: One word. Patriotism.
13: Patriotism.
14: Patriotism.
13: Patriotism.
14: Now, it's obvious how many heads, well, that there are so many heads that did die for our flag, and praise Jesus for their patriotic spirit, that they did endeavour to stand for this nation and fight for the death, to the death, sorry, for it, because this is how we have the freedoms that we do here now. And, you know, Andrew, I consider it actually a privilege to actually even shake the hands of military personnel when I see them in the street, mate, because here's these heads doing the deed for us, and, okay, they're earning their weepix that way, okay, wonderful. And anyone can do anything, whatever way they want to earn their weepix, I guess, if you can get the sort of details for it. But it's the fact that here's these heads.
13: Well, they're Aussie kids.
14: That's it, man, exactly.
13: They're weepix kids.
14: Whatever. And
13: Aussie kids are weepix kids.
14: Well, isn't that even owned by... don't get me off track. So patriotism, man, is the fact that it just works for Australia, and what Australians need to have drummed into their grey matter between their ears, because it is worth all dying for. When it comes to all this republicanism crapola, it's the fact that if it ain't broke, don't fix it.
13: Well, I remember your dad being one of my callers back in 1999 during the Republican debate talking about that subject too.
14: Oh,
13: so
14: wow.
13: Funny enough, all these years later, here you are talking about it. Yeah.
14: Well, I'll stand to the death for my nation, my flag, because I couldn't possibly have the freedoms. Well, we all couldn't have the freedoms that we do. Just the opportunity, mate, to be able to be on air, for you to be earning your weepix like you are now and making your point, the freedom of our very constitutional democracy to be able to make the points that we do about our government that may very well quite clash with governmental details and whatnot. And, I mean, people get killed for that sort of stuff in other nations, man. And people don't get it how good we got it. And it's
13: What
14: do you say but praise Jesus for graces?
13: All right. Now, I've got a message here. Daryl says, evening, Jimmy. Bless you, mate.
14: Oh, okay. Thank you. Blessings to you too, Daryl.
13: Yeah.
14: I pray the graces and glories of Jesus be upon you, mate.
13: Jenny says, I'm always listening to you, dear Andrew. Jenny at Allenby Gardens, thank you very much. Caesar says, Jimmy, SA Tourism are looking for shark divers. Give them a call.
14: All right, well, I used to go out diving out the front here, out to the blue line.
13: Yeah.
14: And I always found it very difficult to
13: Was it a thin blue line?
14: No, the blue, okay, when you go skin diving, right?
13: Yeah, scuba diving.
14: Or whatever diving, the blue line starts when the sand ends and the weedy bits start.
13: So it's not a thin blue line?
14: No.
13: No.
14: It's just the start of the weedy bits out deeper.
13: Not the wheat beaks, but the weedy bits.
14: Yes.
13: Yeah.
14: And it's the fact that that's where there's the real life in the sea.
13: Yeah.
14: And my old man used to get scallops and all sorts of things out there, crabs, and yeah, that was brilliant, man. And over time, that actually used to go back further and further and further over the years.
13: Mm.
14: There was a lot of dredging. You could see the stuff pile up on the North Haven. The seaweed pile up on the North Haven the beach and the what do you call that rocky thing there? The breakwater.
13: The rocky thing.
14: Yeah, the breakwater.
13: Yep.
14: And back on track again. It's the fact that the flag is so important that we do stand up for it, because people don't understand the importance of it and the representations of it. We're taught about it in school, I assume, and hope dearly.
13: Well, it used to be. I'm not sure if they still do.
14: Yeah, that's it. Mm. I know that I certainly was. And
13: yeah, I know I certainly was too.
14: What is it, the flag of St. Andrew and the... No, I don't remember all the details of the Union Jack.
13: Yeah.
14: But that was mentioned earlier tonight. Good to hear. Thank you, Andrew.
13: St. George, St. Patrick, St. Andrew.
14: Yeah, that's it.
13: Mm-hmm.
14: And so it's the flag, it's the point of what all those individual bits and pieces represent as well. And they do have their own representative, emblematic importances.
13: Yeah.
14: And it's so obvious that we just know this stuff.
13: We do. Jimmy, great to hear from you. I've got a message here from Maria who says, hey, Jimmy, great to hear from you on the airwaves.
14: Oh, okay. Thank you, Maria. Blessings of Jesus to you too, my dear.
13: And Ian says, Andrew just gone to bed and I'm listening. Do not want footy stuff. I do need talk back. You're the best, Ian. Thank you very much, Ian. And says, sorry, Andrew, your numbers of listeners is about to drop. I'm off to bed. Anne at Burnside, thank you very much for that too. Jimmy, thank you for listening. Thank you for calling. It's always good to hear from you.
14: No dramas, man. Lord be with you, mate.
13: You look after yourself, Jimmy, all right?
14: I hope and pray that you'll be brought to salvation one day soon too.
13: Well, who says I'm not? I haven't
14: been.
13: Well,
14: I think you made the point once. I don't remember. With a memory like mine, it's as good as a sieve.
13: Yeah. All right. Well, what makes you say I haven't been brought to salvation? Maybe this is the price. God is listening to the program. God is listening, and he's going to allow me into the gates of heaven just for what I've had to endure.
14: Certainly not the case.
13: It's not the case. You mean, you know, I'm not going to... There's no reward for what I do? Yeah, there's no reward for this?
14: We're only going to get through the gates of heaven if we are brought to salvation by the graces of our faith in Jesus Christ, not through any works.
13: Not through any works.
14: Any
13: not through doing talk back
14: and
13: on 5AA.
14: I'm not of the Bible.
13: That's not going to be acknowledged.
14: No.
13: Oh.
14: Why
13: am I here? Why am I here? I thought the whole purpose
14: because
13: I'm
14: we
13: here,
14: are here
13: and, well, it was for salvation. And I'm not going
14: to
13: be
14: we
13: salvated.
14: We are here to bring glory to Jesus as he commands
13: yeah.
14: in his inerrant word of God. Being the KJV, that is the King James Version of the Bible.
13: What's wrong with the Catholic Version of the Bible?
14: Because that's translated by men, and men are fallible, men are wrong,
13: What about the Quran?
14: Well, that they just
13: what
14: don't
13: about
14: even,
13: the other religious
14: they
13: teachings?
14: They just don't even
13: the Jewish,
14: believe.
13: The Jewish
14: they
13: people.
14: They don't even believe.
13: What about the Jewish
14: in
13: people?
14: Jesus?
13: Well, they do. They
14: no,
13: do. They acknowledge
14: wrong.
13: Jesus. They acknowledge Jesus as a prophet.
14: No,
13: they
14: not
13: do.
14: As the living Messiah.
13: Right.
14: They don't believe that he rose again on the third day, and there's that they practice a works-based faith.
13: Mm-hmm.
14: They don't believe in a great
13: Jimmy,
14: base
13: Jimmy, Jimmy,
14: base.
13: Jimmy.
14: There's a bit to this, dude.
13: I understand that, and Caesar wants to know what your recipe for pea soup is.
14: Oh, there's a bit to that. Okay.
13: No. Let's save that for another time. Let's save that for another time, please. All right, 5 minutes to 11 here on 1395, Adelaide's 5AA. You reckon I'm not going to find salvation by doing this job? You've got to be kidding.
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13: Tonight, I'd like to share with you again a story from one of our long-time sponsors, Cinderella's Commercial Cleaning. Cinderella's have been advertising with us here at 5AA for many years now, and with me on Saturday and Sunday nights, and it's been always a pleasure to share their message and tell their stories as well. And Mark writes in this evening saying, when businesses advertise, we usually hear about the wins, the new contracts, the growth and the success stories. But tonight is going to be a little bit different. Mark and Tracy Ferdinands have spent the past 36 years building Cinderellas. Along the way, they've learned that running a business isn't about avoiding challenges. It's about how you respond to them. And this year, they've continued investing in people, employing three new full-time team members and expanding their Gold Coast operation by appointing Angel, a full-time territory manager in Surfers Paradise. Like many Australian businesses, things haven't all gone to plan. And recently, Cinderella's made the difficult decision to increase some of its prices in line with CPI. With award wages, superannuation and operating costs continuing to rise, they simply couldn't keep absorbing these increases without putting pressure on the jobs of the people who rely on it. As a result, they lost a cleaning contract worth around $70,000 a year. To make matters worse, another big customer recently went into liquidation, leaving Cinderella's with a significant unpaid debt and putting real pressure on the company's working capital. Most business owners listening tonight will know exactly how what we've shared with you feels. 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
13: Well, we have got calls everywhere tonight too. Helen texted earlier in relation to you being in Sydney, had a message as well from, where was it? I've had so many texts. It's Philip is listening on the Gold Coast, and I've just got a text here from Lynn, who says, greetings from Sunur, Bali. Andrew just returned from a 2.5 hour massage. Coconut body rub and facial. I should sleep well tonight. Oh, that sounds so good. Oh, wow. A 2.5 hour massage. You'd feel so regenerated after that. Got another text, Andrew. Challenge to your One Nation callers. Give me one single solid reason to vote for them. Just one. I'll pour a coffee, but I won't hold my breath. Thank you to the person who sent that in. Judy says the new Billy Graham is preaching. Jenny says, sounds like Jimmy thinks he is God. Jimmy seems to think that he has all the answers with his version of Christianity. Jimmy, who are you to say who is saved? Stuart says, tell Jimmy, I've heard Salvation Jane is good in salads. Andrew, you need to warn us with a trigger warning when Jimmy calls so we can turn it off for 10 minutes. That's Courtney at Hope Valley. Hello, Courtney at Hope Valley. And another text says, the first righteous biblical was orthodox. See, it's all Jimmy, that. Thank you very much for that. Gary texted, says, there's a big fire at Virginia, Old Port Wakefield Road, opposite Mine at 10. And Doug's just contacted the CFS to confirm a significant structure fire is burning at Old Port Wakefield Road near Virginia. South Australian police have confirmed that as well. CF units are on site, and it's believed it's an Indian temple, according to Gary. And he sent me a picture. It's a big fire, a big fire. So good on you. Thank you for being our eyes and ears, Gary. It's greatly appreciated. 8223-0000 is the number to call and the text line, no matter where you are listening, anywhere in the world. The text line is 0448-08-1395. Huey's in Port Adelaide. G'day, Huey.
21: G'day, mate. Keeping well?
13: Yeah, I am. How are you going? All right, Huey?
21: Oh, too bad. Heart's still beating is the main thing, I suppose.
13: Still heart's still beating. Jimmy's breathing. Yeah. Your heart's still beating. It's the basic things that keep us alive, isn't it, really?
21: Yeah, I know. I've had
13: heart
21: two
13: beating,
21: doctors for myself.
13: You've lungs
21: got
13: breathing.
21: To live, so I'll take the doctor's advice on that. So
13: Yeah.
21: Anyway, bucket list coming up. They've got our money for it, so anyway,
13: yeah.
21: Die,
13: Leone's listening in Darwin. Hello, Leone.
21: Yeah. Anyway, so talk about vehicles. You know, we're trying to do a transition to EVs and clean up the environment.
13: Mm-hmm.
21: Last night there was an issue or a documentary from a foreign correspondent on Channel 2. And I recall it 10 years ago, the smoke and the environment of China was pretty bad.
13: Mm-hmm. Yeah, very true.
21: Yeah, no, they went back there recently, a few months ago, foreign correspondent.
13: Mm-hmm.
21: And guess what? The skies are blue, fresh air. No one's got any real major health problems.
13: Really?
21: The food and the growing pattern of plantations are better because they've got EV vehicles now in abundance.
13: Mm.
21: The sudden transition getting off the combustion engines to EVs. And the BYD is the biggest brand apparent over there. They're building thousands a week.
13: Yeah.
21: EV vehicles and exporting around the world. But just goes out the transition of getting rid of the pollution and stuff, just one change in the transport system of combustion engines to EVs. So it's absolutely fascinating. And I suppose India end up doing the same thing too eventually because India's got a apparently bigger population now than China. So but they'll probably make the change in due course. Listen, Pauline Hanson, we're 2 years away from a federal election. We haven't heard much about her dynamics around who she's got as advisors and her team that's going to build up a momentum to a federal election in 2 years' time to see her in or get a majority of government to win government. To form a new government, we'd be making history. All of us, in 2 years' time, if we vote for One Nation, you'd be making history in your lifetime because it might not ever happen. But you'd be getting a third party in to become number one rather than having Nationals and Liberal Party and Labor Party after all these years, let alone Greens. But a complete new transition of a one government. But my question is, Andrew, is, I haven't heard much about any of her advisors or what's going on to be implemented in 2 years' time. Have you heard anything?
13: No, haven't, no.
21: Well, 2 years won't take long to go, so...
13: No, it won't, but I'm sure they'll formulate something, yep.
21: You think so, because she's come this far, so the stakes are high and they're trying to get her into the politics to do One Nation as a leadership party. It'd be making history for all of us. But anyway, another story. I was going to register a car a couple of days ago for a friend of mine in the family.
13: Yeah.
21: Who's struggling at the moment. I'm struggling too. But the thing is that I was going to pull one of the cars out of the garage, a little small four-cylinder, pull the road and register it. Now, to put this person on the registration, they're not paying for it. You're still going to pay half the stamp duty on the car. Again.
13: Mm.
21: You've already paid stamp duty about a year ago, before I took it off the road to do some maintenance, and you're lending the car out, not hiring it for a taxi purpose or anything like that, and they want half the value of the stamp duty again. It doesn't really help anyone.
13: I don't understand why.
21: Well, I question that. That's the rules of the registrar of vehicles. You've got to pay half the stamp duty.
13: Mm.
21: So if you've got a Maserati worth a couple hundred thousand or Lamborghini worth $1 million, let alone a little Corolla, then the aspect is you're still going to have a stamp duty.
13: Mm.
21: So I just find that ludicrous. Even when the vehicle's on the road a year ago, taken off, you do repairs and put it back and get the person to use his own free will, not to leasing or renting it out or buying it. Even if I want to sell it, they're saying now, if I had to sell it, after about a year, this person uses it, then situations they're going to sign off as a registered owner, as a vehicle owner. And if I do the registration, put them on the registration as a second owner, or second ownership, not as ownership, but second registered owner, I'm still going to sign over having sold the vehicle on the form.
13: Mm.
21: So I find that. Well, I just don't know how they justify that process, but yeah, what it is. But talking about the blue line with Jimmy's on about this, we don't get blue crabs on the blue lines, do we?
13: Yeah. Huey, thanks for calling again.
21: Most of the big ones are. See you, mate.
13: All the best to you, Huey. Just a reminder, too, that significant structure fire is burning at Old Port Wakefield Road near Virginia. SAPOL have confirmed this and see if units are on site. Avoid the area if you can. There's a lot of smoke. Sharon's at Burton. Hi, Sharon.
0: Hi, Andrew. How are you?
13: Yeah, I'm good. You're a first-time caller. Thank you very much.
0: I am. Yeah. You've got a long, long time listener.
13: How long?
1: Oh, many, many years.
13: You're making me feel old.
1: Oh, no, no, you're not old, darling.
13: No, that's all right.
1: Andrew, yeah. I just had an experience. We flew from Adelaide to Cairns a couple of weeks ago, and I just can't believe, like, at Adelaide Airport, can I say the airline we flew with?
13: Yeah, of course.
1: It was Jetstar.
13: Yeah.
1: And when you check in, you know, like you've got to check in the, like, there's no one, all the people that are in the, like, Jetstar in the area,
13: mm-hmm.
1: there's only three people helping people that don't know how to check in properly.
13: Yeah, yeah.
1: You know?
13: Yeah.
1: And then you get in the line and you go to put your baggage in, and there's no one there to put your baggage in. You've got to weigh your baggage and put it on the thing and then put your own tags on.
13: Yeah. There's a reason why Jetstar is cheaper to fly with than other airlines.
1: Oh, is that right?
13: Yeah. And that's part of the reason why.
1: Yeah, but when we came home from Cairns to Adelaide, the ladies were putting your suitcases through.
13: Oh, really?
1: So Adelaide haven't got it, but Cairns
13: have it. That's interesting. I wonder why that is.
1: You know, like, yeah. You get the older people. I mean, you know, I'm not young, but I'm not that old.
13: No, but it's confusing. I mean, it's a confusing process if you don't do it often when it comes to checking in and doing all that sort of business.
1: You know, because we flew to Cairns a year ago, and it was completely different when we flew with Jetstar.
13: Right.
1: And, you know, yet they had people help you with your luggage and stuff like that. And now there's nobody.
13: Yeah.
1: You have to wait in, you know, like if you want to put your stuff through, you don't know what you're doing.
13: Mm.
1: You've got to wait for, you know, there's only about 2-3 people working with all these people waiting to get on Jetstar.
13: I'm not sure whether it was maybe just a staffing issue here in South Australia, because as you say, it wasn't like that up in Cairns. So that may have been the case. Could be people were sick or, yeah.
1: Yeah, but they didn't even have not even one operator on.
13: It's bizarre.
1: It's just like crazy. And I think, what's this world coming to? Like it's.
13: How was the flight up to Cairns?
1: Oh, the flight was great.
13: Yeah.
1: Yeah, the flight was great. The service was good. The ladies were nice.
13: Yeah.
1: You know, just that, you know, at the airport, because I get all confused, you know, with checking in and stuff.
13: Yeah.
1: But, yeah.
13: It can be a little bit daunting. Like I said, if you don't do it often, because there's a lot going on at the airport at any given time.
1: Oh, yeah.
13: Yeah.
1: Yeah. Yeah. So.
13: How was Cairns?
1: Andrew, it's always. Yes, it was. It rained and rained for the first 2 weeks we were there. And then the last 4 days before we were ready to return home, yeah, the sun came out. I thought, that's great.
13: So did you get out much?
1: Not that much, no. It was just like, really raining. Like, you've never seen so much rain.
13: Really? Was it humid?
1: Yes, yeah, very humid.
13: Oh.
1: But, yeah, we were only in like short sleeves, like, you know, T-shirts and stuff. But, Yeah, we had the fans going inside because it's like, it is humid.
13: Yeah, so but it was a relaxing time up there?
1: Oh, it was lovely.
13: Nice.
1: Lovely time.
13: Nice.
1: Yeah, lovely time. All right, Andrew, thank you for taking my call. I just thought that I'd just, I listen for many, many years. I go to sleep with you all the time.
13: Oh, thank you so much, Sharon. That's nice to know.
1: Yeah, and I really, really enjoy your show.
13: I appreciate that. And call again, all right?
1: Okay, thank you, Andrew.
13: And stay listening. Somebody might be able to explain why there was a different level of service in Adelaide compared to Cairns when it comes to Jetstar.
1: Yeah. Okay, Andrew.
13: All right, Sharon. Thanks.
1: Okay, good night.
13: Good night. Okay, bye-bye.
1: Good night. Ciao.
13: Ciao. It's 11:15 here on 1395 Adelaide's 5AA. I think it was quite a few years ago now. I flew to Bali on Jetstar, and this is not having a go at Jetstar by any stretch of the imagination, because it was the people on board. There was a kid behind me kicking my seat, and you sort of think, oh, they're going to stop. They're going to stop any moment, but they didn't stop. So eventually I had enough, and so I turned around to talk to the parent to say, would you mind getting your child to stop kicking my seat? And the mum was passed out drunk, and there was this little kid kicking my seat. I think I told him to stop it. I think he eventually stopped, but talk about travel is great. Travel is great. It's the getting from destination to destination, which is the painful part most of the time. That's my own personal experience. Coming back when I was, we went to see my daughter Natasha in Barcelona back in 2019. Coming back on the Barcelona to Doha, and there were a family of three people, and when I say they were large, I'm being kind, and the three of them, the husband, the wife, the son, all took sleeping pills and snored the entire leg, and I'm being careful what I say, because what I was thinking was fairly sinister about what I wanted to do to these three individuals. I won't go into it, but I had an out-of-body experience, and I could see myself. Yes, taking out my frustration on them, but it didn't happen in real life, obviously. It just in my fantasies. But I've never, I reckon they snored for about 14 or 15 hours. It was enough to drive you to distraction. Daryl says that happens all the time with Jetstar. No service with check-in. Thank you very much, Daryl. David says, Dave from Happy Valley, regarding the pea soup, I have a tip for Jimmy. He needs to clean and soak the skins of the peas prior to cooking. This removes the fibre, which removes the flatulence. Hallelujah. Thank you very much for that. Graham says, good evening, Andrew. On another unpatriotic, deliberate, communist, deplorable, un-Australian thing, what happened a month ago at the opening of the Anzac Hall at the Australian War Memorial in Canberra? They opened with a welcome to country and purposely didn't sing our national anthem. Not singing our national anthem at this event compounds how deep trouble this country is in. Why isn't this in the media asking why wasn't our national anthem sung for our Anzacs? Instead, they ran the Welcome to Communism con instead. It's a disgrace, by the way. Reason why we're hearing Welcome to Country on a daily basis is telling us it's not our country, so we won't fight for our country. Welcome to Country is an excuse to steal our resources on the disguise of looking after the Indigenous Australian, which, as we know, is doing the complete opposite. Thank you very much, Graham, for your message as well. And there was media coverage about that. There was talk about that, but not a lot. Not a lot. 8223-0000 is my number. Text 0448-08-1395. Daryl says, lol, lol, lol, which is laugh out loud, laugh out loud, laugh out loud, laugh out loud. Thank you very much, Daryl.
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13: Just reading some more texts. Lots of texts coming in tonight. It's been a very busy night with the texts. Good to have your calls as well. Sean says, can I wish my lovely wife, Michelle, a happy birthday, please? No, you can't, Sean. You can't wish your lovely wife, Michelle, a happy birthday. He says, I've been in hospital twice as long as expected, and she's been sick for the last 3 days, so we've not been able to spend any time together as planned. Thank you, Andrew. No, we can't wish your happy your darling wife, your lovely wife, a happy birthday, all right? But Michelle, happy birthday. Carrie says, we used to call the 6 a.m. Jetstar flight to Bali the Bali Bogan flight. Staff levels are low, and the staff have to work between the gate and the check-in. All the airlines use self-check-in for bags unless you are a business class. Jane says, hello, but don't come to me for salvation. I'm into poppies now. Thank you, Stuart. And Michelle, Sean's wife, you sound like a lovely lady, mate, and he's very lucky to have you. Good on you. Jimmy says, thanks, Andrew. This is Jimmy from Taparoo. I now accept that I've learnt in the Word of God, teachings of other brothers and sisters in Christ. We're all just mere creations of Him, subject to all of Jesus' teachings for those who chose to adhere to it. Free with gifts like Eve picking the tree of knowledge in the Garden of Eden millennia ago, and after Adam ate of it too, all of mankind was cursed. As Bible says in Genesis, the teachers, not my words, heads, but the inerrant word of God, blessings of Jesus to all catchers. Thank you very much, Jimmy. Thank you very much. M says, absolutely, travel may be appealing, but not getting to and from, my view, fun, preparation and anticipation, actually enjoying the holiday of Eden millennia ago, and after Adam ate of it too, all of mankind was cursed. As Bible says in Genesis, the teachers, not my words, heads, but the inerrant word of God, blessings of Jesus to all catchers. Thank you very much, Jimmy. Thank you very much. M says, absolutely, travel may be appealing.

0: Games team told not to acknowledge Gina Reinhard. Absolute silly. Yes, you're absolutely right, Vittorio. Absolutely childish, I believe. Absolutely childish. There's no other word for it. Leo Peraka, how are you?
1: Not bad, yeah.
0: Not bad?
1: Yeah, been hanging on for a while, Andrew, yeah.
0: Well, then yeah, you've been rewarded. You've been rewarded because
1: we're
0: talking.
1: Right. Now, Andrew, would Cinderella, would they clean my drill?
0: Well, you'll have to give them a ring and ask them.
1: Oh, I see. Yeah.
0: Are you a commercial company?
1: No, I'm not a commercial company. What do you mean?
0: Well, they're a commercial cleaning business.
1: Oh, I see. Now, Andrew, I want to ask you something.
0: What do you want to ask?
1: Enough, I've got it right.
0: Oh, I want to ask you. How did you go with the mechanic, Bill?
1: Oh, he's going to come next Sunday and do it for me.
0: Next Sunday.
1: Yeah.
0: Okay. Well, that's good.
1: Yeah, that's all right. Yeah. So that's good. Yeah. Good things happen to you. You know what I mean? When you
0: sometimes
1: need help and things like that.
0: Yeah. Yeah.
1: Now, Andrew, what did they wear? Back about 1975, 76,
0: mm-hmm.
1: Around about that year. Was there a politician called Goldsworthy or Goldsworth, Mr. Goldsworthy or Goldsworth or something?
0: Back in 1975, 1976.
1: Yeah.
0: A politician called Goldsworth or Goldsworth.
1: Yeah, something like that. Does anybody out there, Mike, know?
0: Right. Was it here in South Australia? Was it Australia?
1: No, South Australian. He was a South Australian.
0: And do you know which party he was with?
1: Oh, I don't know, Andrew. I never.
0: Why? Let me ask you this, all right? Just to save us a lot of heartache. Why do you need to know?
1: It came up in my mind, and I remember hearing his name. Andrew, I don't know why I do it like this, lady. But
0: I don't know why you do it either.
1: Yeah, maybe because I just get it. And things come to my mind, you know, when
0: Leo, a lot of things come to everybody's mind.
1: And there's some things
0: you just think, I wonder about that. And then is it important? No. And so you let it go.
1: Yeah, I was just wondering if anybody out there might know. I don't know if I've got the name of Gold or something.
0: Could you make it even more difficult, could you make it more vague?
1: What do you mean more vague?
0: More vague. So was it Goldsworthy? Was it Goldstein? Was it Gold Digger?
1: Don't worry about it.
0: Yeah. No, it's just a really vague question. And suddenly going back to 1975, 1976. Oh, here we go. Daryl says it was Roger Goldsworth. Good on you, Daryl. There you go.
1: Who was it?
0: Roger Goldsworth.
1: That's it, Andrew. Take that, God. I appreciate it.
0: Daryl, thank you very much. Do you know how old I was in 1975?
1: Yeah, sorry. I'd like to take that guy and shake his hand.
0: Yeah, it was. Yeah, he was a Liberal member. And Doug's looked it up. It was Eric Roger Goldsworth, AO, Deputy Premier from 1979 to 1982. Yep. He held the seat of Cavell. For the Libs.
1: Yeah. Andrew, you know, I'm not really into politics. You know, you hear their names and that. I sit out here a lot, and sometimes I might turn the radio off, have a bit of a break.
0: Yeah.
1: Mainly, Andrew, at midnight when you close down, and sometimes I don't listen to the Melbourne radio. Sometimes I do, sometimes I don't.
0: Yeah, yeah.
1: And I sit out here, Andrew, and all of a sudden, when you're talking to people, your mind's working. It's not, if you're sitting there, and then your mind starts thinking, you know, and all of a sudden, like Goldsworth, whatever his name is.
0: Yeah.
1: It just came to my head, Andrew, out of the blue.
0: Lynette also says, is it Roger Goldsworth that Leo is thinking about? So, Eric Roger Goldsworth.
1: Thank you, Roger Goldsworth.
0: Eric Roger Goldsworth.
1: I like to take those people, Andrew. I'll say one thing about the radio station. If you want to know something or find out something, always ring the radio station.
0: Oh, look! I can't believe the wealth of knowledge that is out there.
1: Oh yeah, that's right. Oh yeah, but you know, there've been a few times where I've rang up Tuesday for the right answer. Someone was looking for the answer, and I gave it to them. Yeah.
0: Hey, now further to Sharon's call earlier on, Sharon from Burton. I just got a message here from Karen.

0: Aaron, who says, "Hi, Andrew. Qantas and Virgin are the same. Do your own luggage and tags." Good on you, Karen. Thank you very much for that. It's nice to know Karen's listening.
1: What do you mean by that? In other words, you're finished out what you're saying here.
0: Well, I was just sharing information.
1: I'm not saying nothing. That's all right.
0: Well,
1: okay,
0: you just said. You're right there.
1: Now, Andrew, I want to know, who was she? Lady Godiva. She rode a horse with nothing on.
0: She rode a horse, that's right. She rode a horse with nothing on.
1: Was there a reason for it?
0: I think it was a bet.
1: A bet.
0: She lost a bet. No, it was something to do, if something happened, she would ride naked. I think it was to upset her husband.
1: Oh,
0: No male was allowed to look. Nobody was allowed to look.
1: Oh, I wouldn't want my wife to do that. No.
0: Wouldn't you? No?
1: Would you?
0: Want your wife to do it? Why would I want
1: your wife
0: to do it? I'm not married.
1: When you was married, would you like your wife to do that?
0: Well, sure you would. If that's what she wanted to do.
1: No, you wouldn't let her do that, Andrew. Come on. You're bloody German, you know. You've got a bloody Aussie.
0: I am a bloody Aussie, mate. I was born here.
1: I want them not to have to go in there, but I think German men are a bit strict too, you know.
0: They're a bit strict.
1: With their wives, you know what I mean?
0: But they
1: could be too strict with the wife and the kids, Andrew.
0: No, all right, I remember that. Although it's a little bit too late to remember that, yeah.
1: See, well, the reason I said that, Andrew,
0: why
1: like
0: you...
1: Why
0: do you say that?
1: Yeah, I know you... I can't say because I've never seen or anything like that.
0: Yeah. I've got another text that says, "Andrew, you certainly have an interesting show tonight. You're telling me nothing." Thank you very much to the person who sent in that text. And says, "Goldsworthy, ending with a Y." So it's Goldsworthy.
1: Goldsworthy.
0: Yes, ending with a Y. Good on you, Anne. Thank you very much for that.
1: Stuart
0: says, "Rishworth is after Goldsworth. More money." Thank you very much for that. Another text says, "Hey, Andrew. Good thing I don't hold my breath waiting for One Nation callers to answer my challenge. I'll be past that by now. Funny how the lines go completely dead the moment someone asks for actual substance. Andrew, where did all the super fans go? I talk to Andrew, supporters see themselves as tigers, but the moment they're challenged, they turn into quiet little kittens. Meow." And Lynette says, "Is it Roger Goldsworthy that Leo is thinking about?"
1: I really appreciate that. I got the answer. I wasn't quite sure, 100. Now I know it's. I was right. Well, what I said anyway.
0: Yes, you were.
1: That a Goldsworth used to be on your show.
0: Yeah.
1: The finance people, I think. Goldsworth.
0: Oh, Golds. Yeah. Goldsboro.
1: Oh, I don't know. Goldsboro.
0: Goldsboro Finance. Yeah.
1: Yeah. Yeah, one more thing, Andrew, then I'm going to make tracks, all right?
0: One more thing, and then you make tracks, all right?
1: Yeah,
0: all right. Just one more thing, and then you've got to make tracks, all right?
1: Oh, well, there's another thing I want to ask you, Andrew,
0: hang on, there's got to be one more thing, and then you're going to make tracks, but now you're saying there's another thing before that thing, before you make tracks.
1: And another thing I was thinking about tonight, Andrew, you remember the bloke used to ring up the phone box?
0: The phone box for lots of
1: What was his birthday, man? Can you remember?
0: I don't remember my own name tonight, Leo.
1: I did. No, the phone box philosopher. That's all I need to know. That's how I knew who he was. Yeah.
0: Yes, because he called himself the phone box philosopher. I think his name was Ian.
1: Ian, I think you're right. Ian.
0: Mm-hmm.
1: Yeah, there used to be another bloke.
0: And I think my name's Andrew, but I'm not sure.
1: You're right. As soon as you said it, it rang a bell straight away.
0: My name is definitely Andrew.
1: Yeah, there's another guy, Andrew, used to ring up. I've got to see. He might have been Jimmy too. He lived at Wakeree.
0: He used to ring up. Jeff
1: from Wakeree.
0: That was Jeff from Wakeree.
1: Hello, Andrew. Hello to the listeners.
0: That's amazing.
1: That's amazing.
0: Long time too.
1: And the anecdote, you're not having a bit of fun with it. And Leslie, she hasn't rang up a while.
0: Leslie hasn't rang up for a little while now.
1: No. Yeah, I like when she rings you
0: She's always good value, Leslie. Yeah.
1: Yeah.
0: Right.
1: Yeah, Andrew, I was going to say now, Nikola Tesla, I think his name was.
0: Nikola Tesla.
1: Tesla, that's sorry, Andrew. Yeah.
0: No, Nikola Tesla, yeah. Nikolai Tesla.
1: Nikolai
0: Tesla.
1: All I like is music. Yeah. Nikolai, that's a machine, you know what I mean, Andrew? Hello, you there, Andrew?
0: I'm just, where did that come from?
1: That's all right, don't worry about it. What was he going to say? About Thomas Edison.
0: Thomas Edison.
1: Yeah. I put the cart before the horse, didn't I?
0: Yes, you put the cart before the horse.
1: And
0: people wonder why I drink.
1: Yeah, I can understand that, Andrew. You drink a lot of when it's a full moon.
0: I don't need an excuse of a full moon.
1: Fair enough. Andrew, remember another bloke used to... Oh, yeah, I've got to say that... Thomas Edison, I think I've got it right.
0: Nikola Tesla off, yes.
1: He
0: stole some of his ideas.
1: There's a bloody rotten people in this world.
0: I'm still dark. Yeah. I'm still dark at the person who stole my dad's patent of lawn. My dad invented lawn. He invented green grass, and somebody stole it.
1: Oh, I see. What else I've done after Andrew? I've forgotten now. It's something for me. I've forgotten. Andrew, that's what I'm going to do. I'm going to change my name tomorrow.
0: Are you going to change it? Nobody going to change your name to, Leo.
1: Yeah, I'm going to change my name.
0: What are you going to change it to?
1: I'm going to change it to Rudy Valentino.
0: Rudy Valentino.
1: Because you know why?
0: No, I don't know why.
1: You know why?
0: No, I don't know why.
1: I'm going to change my name to Rudy Valentino.
0: Why are you going to change your name to Rudy Valentino?
1: Because I'm a great lover.
0: You're a great lover?
1: I'm not a fighter, but I'm a great lover.
0: You've got a great imagination. I'll give that to you.
1: And I've had more girlfriends than you've ever had dinner. See ya. Got to go now. Ta-da. Bye.
0: Thank you very much, Leo. Yes, and to the person who sent in that text, Andrew, you certainly are having an interesting show tonight. Boy, don't I know it. Don't I know it. And it ain't over yet. We've still got about 23 minutes left of this Sunday evening with me, Andrew Reimer, in the chair. Looking forward to hearing from you. 8223-0000 is the number to speak to Doug, and he'll put you through to me.
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0: Yes, talking Adelaide, talking about lots of different things here on 1395 Adelaide's 5AA. You never know what we're going to talk about, do you, really? But it makes for, I hope, an interesting and entertaining show. Some interesting things happened on this day in history, by the way, just to let you know. And it's also World Day for Grandparents and the Elderly when it comes to days of the year. So if you're a grandparent or elderly, today is your day. Faye at Windsor Gardens. Hi, Faye.
14: G'day, Ken. How are you going?
0: Good, Faye. How are you going? All right?
14: Yeah, not too bad, thanks. I just wanted to talk about the flag. Some of you were talking about it earlier on. I actually sent you an email about that last week, but my opinion of it is that, as far as I'm concerned, it should be just left alone as it is.
0: Yeah, I agree with you.
14: Why bother changing something when it's okay?
0: Well, it's not just okay, it's great.
14: Yeah.
0: Yeah.
14: Yeah. And I like the stars underneath the Union Jack on the corner of the flag.
0: Yeah.
14: It's not.
0: Yeah,
14: it's
0: I
14: not.
0: Think
14: it's great.
0: The whole, it's poetry in motion, to quote Johnny Tillotson. Is what
14: that's
0: it is.
14: That's right.
0: Yeah.
14: That's right. Mm. Yeah. And for people to want to change it to something else, well, I think they need to think again, don't you?
0: Well, I'd rather they just worried about doing other things, doing their job properly, rather than worry about changing the flag.
14: Yeah. I couldn't agree with you more there. Yeah. I mean, there's more important things to worry about than just changing the flag always, that's for sure.
0: Yeah. I'm glad you've got common sense, Faye.
14: I wish that our football team would have had the same, have common sense too, but sometimes they haven't always. Does anybody know, without notice, I mean, but does anybody know that know whether there are any matches locally today? Or
0: no, but there's no SANFL games this weekend.
14: Oh, that's a change.
0: Yeah.
14: Yeah,
0: I know. Because I was looking at them and I thought there would be, but there wasn't. The next, round 16 is on the 1st of August.
14: Which is like next Saturday.
0: Next Saturday.
14: Yeah.
0: So there was a bye for all SANFL games this weekend.
14: Oh, okay. Well, that's interesting. Yeah. And just as I go, I would like to wish both Leif and KG a very happy birthday for their respective days.
0: Oh, they would love you for that.
14: One's today and one's tomorrow.
0: Yeah. No, well, that's very kind of you. That's very kind of you.
14: And I hope you both have a nice day. But beyond that, I enjoy your show. It's always a great program, you know that. And with that, I'll catch up with you next week, I guess.
0: I look forward to it, Faye. All right, you look after yourself.
14: No worries. You too.
0: You too.
14: Have a good week ahead. Cheers
0: I will. You too. Thank you very much. 8223 0000 is my interactive number here on 1395 Adelaide's 5AA. A little bit behind with the commercials, so bear with me.
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0: 12 minutes away from midnight as we come closer and closer to the midnight hour, and we've still got a few interactive calls to speak to as well, which is great. But you would have heard too that the Premier, Peter Malinauskas, has downplayed speculation of him going for the top job of Prime Minister. We'll see. We'll see. Now, Sandor is at Elizabeth. G'day, Sandor. How are you going?
32: Oh, g'day, Andrew. Good, thanks.
0: Good.
32: I live next to a real busy freeway, right?
0: Yeah.
32: The traffic noise is constant day and night. Now, I mean, it's that constant. I barely notice it until I focus on it.
0: Yeah.
32: You know?
0: Yeah. Yep.
32: Yeah. Yeah, so I thought that was interesting, you know.
0: Mm.
32: Like, I hardly know it's there unless it's pointed out to me. Or you know.
0: Yeah.
32: Like, if someone's sitting behind you, you know, banging your chair and stuff like that, you know. That was interesting you had that experience.
0: Why was it interesting?
32: Well, the way you handled it, you know. How did you feel you handled it? Could you handle it different?
0: I could have yelled at the kid. I could have screamed at him. You little bastard, would you stop kicking my seat? I could have done that, but I didn't do that.
32: No.
0: But I could have handled it. I could have handled it differently. Yeah. I could have done nothing, which I pretty much, I just did nothing, really, because what was I going to do? I wasn't going to have a go at a little kid. Not in front of everybody.
32: Yeah. So you're proactive, so of course you're going to do something.
0: Oh, well, if something's not right, then I generally do something. If I can do something, I'll do something, but if I can't, I can't. It's about picking your battles.
32: Well, that's true. Doing nothing is a legitimate, you know, option.
0: Well, doing nothing is still an action, isn't it?
32: Yeah, exactly.
0: Yeah.
32: It's a choice.
0: Yeah. It's a choice.
32: And my granddaughter sent me a photo earlier of her brand new car, right?
0: Yeah.
32: And, mate, it's perfect.
0: What sort of car?
32: It's a VF, 800 horsepower.
0: Right? 800 horsepower?
32: Well, that's what she said. And I go to her, I said, yeah, well, I didn't know what to say. I said, it's good to have the power there when you need it, right? And I told her, but don't go around using it willy-nilly, you know.
0: Yeah. That's a lot of horsepower.
32: Yeah, and I said, well, have your fun with it. And she's going, I know, Granddad, I know. You know, I said, of course you know, you're my granddaughter.
0: Yeah.
32: Yeah. Yeah, but this thing about perfection, right? Jesus said, be perfect just as your heavenly Father is perfect, right? So he's like raised the bar right up there, you know?
0: Yeah. And,
32: yeah, but knowing I'll that be, we can...
0: I'll be going straight to my bar when I get home.
32: Yeah, well, knowing we can never be perfect, this is the point.
0: Yeah.
32: We know we can't.
0: I don't know. Some people are perfect. I look at our Prime Minister and think, perfection, Anthony Albanese, he's the epitome of it, isn't he? Perfection, our Prime Minister, our illustrious leader.
32: Well, he's
0: a man that all men want to be with, well, sorry, all men want to be like, and all women want to be with.
32: Yeah, well, he's imperfectly perfect, or he's perfectly imperfect, you know.
0: Mm.
32: So... No, we can never, you know, reach perfect. I mean, when you buy an iron, you expect it to be perfect or a car or whatever.
0: Well, it depends on what sort of an iron. You're talking about a 9-iron or a 10-iron, or you're talking
32: about... Exactly.
0: Yeah.
32: Any iron.
0: Any old iron.
32: Yeah.
0: There used to be a commercial about that. Any old iron. What was that? What was it? Smith's scrap or something like that?
32: I've got no idea, mate. It's not familiar.
0: Not familiar. Yeah.
32: No.
0: I'll ask Leo. Leo would know.
32: Yeah, he'd know, for sure. Yeah, but the thing is that that perfection is standard, you know, for an item or something. That's what you expect, you know, just standard. Yeah, but as for a human being, you know, I think he was saying, you know, knowing that we can never be perfect, but just striving or trying or having a go, at least, you know, that's good enough to get your soul saved.
0: Well, what is perfect? What is perfect?
32: Exactly. It's relative.
0: Well, I mean, there's perfection in imperfection.
32: Yeah.
0: Look at me. I'm perfect in that I'm not perfect.
32: Exactly.
0: Yeah.
32: Exactly. That's beautiful, you know. So,
0: yeah.
32: I hope the universe is at all peace now. And
0: the universe, you can feel it. It's settled. You can feel all the wars have paused for a while. The birds have, you know, they're chirping again. The sea has gone still. All because we've had this conversation. It's been incredible, Sandor.
32: No worries, mate.
0: We found solace. We found peace.
32: Yeah.
0: It's wonderful.
32: Okay, mate. You have a good night.
0: You too, Sandor. Thanks for calling in.
32: Sandor.
0: It's great to hear from you. What do we got here? Stuart says the oldest flag in the world is the Danish flag, red and white. Do you think they're ever going to change their flag? I bet they don't even have that conversation, Stuart. Breaking news for Reimer, Dimitri from Aslan's Beach here. I'm 12 years old and I'm planning a big fat Greek wedding with Dimitri. start practicing your Zorba dancing now, mate. I hope you like my sense of humour. Thanks for another highly entertaining show. Andrew, always a great listen. Thank you very much to the person who sent that text in. Peter A. says, Andrew, I used to think drinking was bad. And I used to think drinking was bad for me, so I gave up thinking. Yes, all right. Now, Janet is on the line. Janet, hi, Janet. How are you doing? All right? I think you're going to be our last caller, Janet.
1: Yeah, we haven't got much time left.
0: No, we're doing all right. We're doing all right. It's all right.
1: Okay. I hear it's my day today. I'm a grandparent and I'm elderly.
0: Yes. Yeah, you are. Oh, congratulations. It is your day.
1: I only learnt that while I was waiting on hold.
0: Yeah.
1: And also I had a drink after listening to Jimmy.
0: Yeah.
1: Anyway, what I rang for is that Heather was on Friday night, mm-hmm. and I did send in a text, but it was too late for you to read it out. And she was talking about the retired announcers that she knows.
0: Who was?
1: Heather.
0: Heather, yeah, yeah.
1: Yeah, with you, yeah.
0: Yeah.
1: And one was Maz, I think.
0: Maz. No, they weren't announcers. They did some producing.
1: Oh, producers, yes,
0: yeah,
1: that's
0: yeah,
1: right.
0: I wonder what you're talking about, yeah.
1: Oh, yeah, I had producers in my text. And she was saying how they miss the socialising that they used to do when they were working. Anyway, I've got a suggestion that maybe they'd like to come along to our next 5AA listeners get-together at Cafe Palazzo on Thursday, the 13th of August.
0: Yeah.
1: From 10 a.m. So then they'll be able to socialise with some listeners and callers if they want to.
0: Yeah, well, that'll be nice. That'll be nice.
1: Yeah. We all have a good time and, you know, plenty of conversation and a few laughs. They might think about it if they would like to socialise with 5AA listeners and callers, and including Heather, if she'd like to come along.
0: Oh, well, yeah, that'd be good. That'd be good.
1: Yeah,
0: for you all to get together, yeah.
1: Yeah, we have a regular core of about 12 to 14.
0: Yeah.
1: Yeah. And another thing, I don't know if Peter has told you, but the previous organiser of our group before I took over was Ken.
0: Yeah, Ken, that's right.
1: Used to call it the 5AA Night Owls. Because I think it was a lot of the callers attendees used to listen to Peter Godfrey, his overnight program.
0: Yeah.
1: So that's why I think he called it a night house. But he died suddenly about a month ago.
0: Yeah.
1: Which was a big.
0: Yeah, I did hear that, and it was on social media as well. Yeah.
1: Oh, was it?
0: Yeah.
1: Oh, yeah, because I put it up on the 5AA Talkback Business Forum.
0: Yeah.
1: So you would have seen it
0: Yeah, I've seen it there, yeah.
1: Yeah, yeah, that's quite sudden, so we're all in a bit of shock, yeah. But anyway, that's all I've got to say, I guess.
0: Well, thank you very much, Janet. All right, and I'm sure you give it another plug before the 13th as well. You're more than welcome to.
1: Yeah, Peter's usually the one who plugs it on the radio. But,
0: yeah. No, he hasn't called in the last couple of nights. So
1: I think he's got the flu.
0: Really?
1: Yeah, I think that's probably why he hasn't been feeling well.
0: Yeah, well, that's no good. Yeah.
1: So anyway, because I was, going to invite Heather and the other producers, that have retired, if they'd like to come along and join us. Yeah.
0: Well, give us a call next weekend and give it another plug, all right?
1: Okay, I will.
0: Thanks, Janet.
1: I'll be posting the invite on the Facebook forum anyway.
0: Okay.
1: But for those who don't have Facebook, yeah, I'll call in next weekend.
0: That's probably a good idea. Thanks, Janet.
1: Okay, thanks.
0: Okay, bye-bye.
1: Bye.
0: Coming up to midnight very soon, and Gwen's listening. She sent me in a link there was definitely a song, Any Old Iron. Harry Champion had the original by the looks of it. And Peter Sellers had a version as well back in 1957. Any Old Iron, Any Old Iron, Any Old Iron. And but there was a commercial, I reckon, back in the 1970s for a scrapyard here in South Australia as well that used to say, Any Old Iron, Any Old Iron.
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4: And that is it for another Sunday night, another weekend here on 1395, Adelaide's 5AA. Got a final text to share with you before we do call it a night. Jenny says, Andrew, we are all perfectly imperfect. And imperfectly perfect, I'd say. Kind regards, Jenny. Jenny, and that's, you know, it's what you're saying is absolutely true. And maybe that's what it's, you know, by being imperfect makes you perfect. Just something to think about. I guess the takeaway from that is let's all be a little bit more kinder to ourselves. That's probably good advice each and every one of us can take on board too. Doug, thanks for coming in on a Sunday night. And I'm going to be back next weekend, so I look forward to your company next Saturday night. It's not going to be another five-hour shift next week. I think it's going to be only on for 2 hours or something like that because of football commitments. But Sunday nights will be 9 till midnight as well. So do have yourself a wonderful week, and take care out there.
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0: chair out the back and having a little coffee. So, all the little kittens, I've got five of them.
1: Really?
0: Playing.
1: Oh, nice.
0: Was that a sound bite there? Meow.
1: Meow.
0: There we go. They're all saying hello, and my lovely girl is in bed, and I wish you all yourself and all your listeners all the best. So thank you so much for picking up the phone.
1: Enjoy that macchiato. Did you ever do any radio, Glenn?
0: Never. I have been tempted, but the old dear Sir Darren Hinch that worked out of the number one's Queen's Road, I met him briefly.
1: The late great.
0: 15... Yes, late great. I met him for 15 seconds and he invited me to do radio, but I never took that path.
1: Well, another time, another place. Hey, Glenn, keep in touch. It's good to talk to you. Thank you. Up there, beautiful Mildura. Wherever you are, right around Australia, 133693. Keep the text line coming. We'll get to them in just a moment. 0477 693 693.
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11: Well, so the jingle in terms of the whales, the New South Wales, was it just that you can bank on the whales? Was that the Bank of New South Wales? Bueller? Bueller? Bueller?
10: News as it happens. 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
12: Hello, I'm Alex Riddell. At the Commonwealth Games in Glasgow on day 3, Australian Sam Williamson is through to the semi-final of the 50-metre backstroke. Later this morning, the Aussie was

0: the second fastest qualifier behind South Africa's Michael Hooley. Williamson has told Seven he struggled during the race after a late night due to winning gold the night before.
1: I did not get anywhere near enough sleep I needed to last night. I was definitely running on fumes this morning, looking forward to going back to the hotel and having a little bit of a nap, but you know, I knew what I had to do this morning, knew what I had to do to get into the semi-final tonight, and it's just about progressing each race, yeah, trying not to get too caught up in what happened last night. You know, it's exciting, put it behind me, still got work to do.
0: Two other news, German police have released an image of the man they want to speak to after a car was driven into a crowd at a Pride event in Berlin. One woman was killed and 16 others injured in the incident. As Nine's Josh Bavis reports, it's still not known if the 21-year-old was acting alone.
2: It's also been revealed by police that a number of people were stabbed after the ramming incident. We don't know much about the victim who died other than that it was a woman. Now, all Pride events across Berlin have been cancelled as this manhunt intensifies.
0: Still overseas, devastating forest fires are continuing to spread near the French city of Bordeaux. Nearly a quarter of a million people have been ordered to evacuate the region. Victorian Premier Jacinda Allan's leadership is on the line after Labor figures reportedly met last night to discuss her position in the top job. Sarah Wiedersehen reports.
3: 4 months out from the November state election, Labor heavyweights have held crucial talks to discuss whether Jacinda Allan still has the support of the caucus. It's understood they came to the conclusion that she does not. A leadership spill could now be held as early as Tuesday when the Victorian Parliament resumes. Sarah Wiedersehen reporting.
0: New South Wales police have confirmed a man who died in a boating accident in Sydney's eastern suburbs wasn't wearing a life jacket. Two men have been rescued after their boat capsized near La Perouse. One man yet to be identified died at the scene. A 74-year-old is in hospital in a stable condition. The WA Liberal Party's State Director Simon Morgan has confirmed they will preference One Nation ahead of Labor in the Secret Harbour by-election next month. The move is consistent with their approach in the past three state elections in the seat and its predecessor of Warnbrook. And millions of phones will sound loud sirens across the country later today as the federal government tests its $132 million AusAlert warning system. The 10-second alert will sound at 2 p.m. Australian Eastern Standard Time. Victims of domestic violence are being advised to switch off any hidden devices or put them on airplane mode.
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0: Returning to Glasgow in the netball, Australia had a comfortable win over England in their pool match, 66-47, while Meg Harris, Molly O'Callaghan and Shayna Jack are all through to the semi-finals of the women's 100-metre freestyle. St Kilda coach Ross Lyon has defended the club's approach to Max King's return into AFL after he left the ground due to hamstring tightness. It was King's first game in 757 days, but left the field in the third quarter in the Saints' 31-point win over North Melbourne. Lyon says he backs the club's decision.
6: I know he's going to have a scan investigated, so I'd possibly stand by. Hindsight's 20-20, isn't it? Can't be timid soul sitting in the sidelines. We're in the arena making decisions.
0: In the NRL, the Sharks have defeated the Sea Eagles 48-12, while it was the Titans over the Dragons 38-18.
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15: It's an exciting day because today is Alarm Day 2026. We're getting the critical Oz alert. Most states, I think, from around about 2 o'clock, a couple of hours earlier, so it'll be a lunchtime midday for those in WA. So we've decided that this, well, we understand, and this is how it was all set up, we understand that the alarm, this is what you will get, this is what you will see on your phone for most of us at 2 o'clock this afternoon. When you hear this, you will know it's nothing to worry about. The alarm will sound something like this. Excellent.
16: Sit down!
15: That's it. Just sit down. That's it. Just do that one more time, the alarm test.
16: It's a dog. I have to apologise for this dog.
15: Yeah, great. I think we stuffed that one completely up. So that could be the alarm. Thank you. Now, so the idea of it, just move that list down for me, Jay, so I can let people know what's going to happen. The alarm, what to expect. Type in what to expect. What are we going to expect? It's an appear. It's going to come on our device. It will clearly say it is a test. It appears and will depend on your device and type of operating system. What's another one of the categories? What else do we need to know about that? There's a lot of information there. Thank you. About the test, what do you... just click on one of them. So that's the time. All right, what to expect. What do you do if you receive a test alert? This is going beautifully, Jay. There you go. There it is. Thank you very much. Well, here it is. You don't need to do anything. It's just a test. The actual disaster, Oz Alert will likely tell you the type of emergency, where it's located, how serious it is, what to do, name of the emergency organisation sent by Oz Alert, and where to find more information about the emergency. What do you do if you don't receive the test alert? It's just a test. Your device might be older and not support it. Your device might not be updated to the software. Your device might not have a mobile signal at the time. The mobile tower closest to you might not be working, or your device might be switched off in aeroplane mode and not connected to any mobile tower at the time of the test. This is all okay. Finding out how devices behave is one of the reasons why we're testing the alert system before it launches. This is an exciting time for Australia. Who would have thought? Thank you. Tony Mack, I thought you were quoting The Castle. How's the serenity? Rob, I was a little bit. Another one, Tone, the wisdom to know the difference. God grant Leanne the help that she needs. Leanne, I'm sure everything will be okay. Lots of texts from Jenny. Thank you. Could you read my text before the morphine is needed for her? Knocks her out well and truly. Glad the weekend went well, Jenny. Thank you for that. It was a great weekend. Great Ocean Road for those that haven't done it for a little while. If you have the wherewithal and the capacity to do it, it's just a fab drive. It really is quite gorgeous, particularly once you get to Lawn and then further round. You get further round. I think we finished at Apollo Bay. And then up backwards and then up through through to Colac, and, you know, just gorgeous, and all the sheep and the green and the texture of the place and the skyline. Really quite fascinating. Victorian taxpayers, Tone, $589 million for the cancelled Comm Games. How do you feel as a taxpayer? Well, I'm not agonising over it, to be honest. But I can see it's a frustration and a concern, and it's a very, very poor part of Victoria's history in many, many ways. G'day, Tone. Thank you to everyone for the lovely, heartwarming well wishes. Very appreciated from the 3AW family. Leanne, I'll pass that on. I've just done it. Craig, morning.
17: Morning, Tony. Good to hear your dulcet tones again.
15: Those a great team of Geelong knocked off my team Friday night footy. They were really blitzing Friday night.
17: Yes, they were. It was, from my point of view, very unexpected.
15: But very unexpected. Got really excited, got set up, ready to go, had my new Melbourne jumper on from Rod and Gun, invested about $130.
17: Don't despair, you're still there. You're still there.
15: Yeah, we're hanging in there. And Saul Kingy gave his post-match, and he just said, you know, the mistakes were evident, and it was disappointing, but they'll try and reverse that next week.
17: Yeah, well, he's a good Geelong boy, so you'll be right.
15: He's a Geelong boy. Yeah, he's a fabulous coach.
17: Oh, yeah. Great choice. Great choice by Melbourne.
15: I think so.
17: Jingles, we talk about jingles.
15: Yep.
17: Those jingles that stand the test of time, that they're still used decades after they first were. And one that came to mind was the Louis the Fly.
15: Oh, classic. Just a classic.
17: And it's still used now.
15: It is. Still keeps coming up. And I think it was created by, I'm going to say, Bryce Courtney.
17: Yeah. Wow.
15: Just double check on that for me, Jay, if you've got a second. Who created the jingle Louis the Fly? But I'm going to say 99.9%. I reckon I'll be right. Louis the Fly was created by the great writer Bryce Courtney.
17: there's a legacy.
15: Who was working in advertising at the time.
17: All right.
15: Look at that.
17: And the other one.
15: The iconic Louis the Fly advertisement created by the author Bryce Courtney, art director Jeff Pike, and songwriter James Joseph White. And Courtney was a copywriter at McCann Erickson, the agency, advertising agency, the year 1957.
17: 57?
15: 57, wow. It goes back.
17: Jeez, whiz. And the other one, which is still obviously used today, is Beep.
15: Which the boys do on the 3AW footy, and they have a playoff most nights when they're doing it. Fantastic. Brilliant. Very funny.
17: Yeah. No worries. All right, but we have a good night and keep up the good work.
15: Good on you, mate. How was the weekend, Craig?
17: Oh, good. Yeah, today we went to a first birthday party.
15: Oh, gee, that's fun.
17: Yes. Fun.
15: Good on you. Keep in touch. Thank you. Tone, your comment, would you like to go back to the days of the horse and cart? Well, I would if I could, says Maggie. My age only remember this with a horse-drawn carts delivering bread and fruit and veg, but with my acute childhood allergy to horses, a reliant on would have been by foot, I suppose. Yeah, it's my analogy, I guess, the idea of how we embrace new technology sometimes, and I get it. There are many who perhaps don't, but there is no stopping it. I can't see that it's ever going to be curtailed because either we are in denial, but the technology around, for example, electric cars, and I remember on this program, maybe nearly 3 years ago, where I'd be talking about electric cars, and often I would get slammed at the idea that people might have to forego their beloved V8s, for example. Classic V8s, nothing wrong with them, and they will linger a bit longer, and they'll become part of our great Australian heritage, those V8 Fords or V8 Holdens, or whatever the case may be, for the love. But the future looks nothing, pretty much nothing like that. It will only, arguably, be better. Good evening, Tone. It's Adam from Melton. The jingle that was Happy Memories was, speaking of Holden, the 1984 Holden jingle, The Lion That Roars in 84. My dad worked at a big garage in Bairnsdale, the local Holden dealership, all those years ago. Text ending in 707. Thank you for that. Wherever you are, right around Australia, come and jump on board. 133693. It is Australia Overnight. Good morning.
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15: People are funny, the notes that they write by way of text and or email. One from, let's just call her the great Tiffy, and we love Tiffy. But Tiffy premises her note by saying, I know you're not going to care, which is always a really interesting way to open up a note. I know you're not going to care about me, and I sure as hell don't expect you to, but this Saturday, the 1st of August, will be my birthday. But then I don't expect you to know or to care. The month before my darling dog, my sweetheart Brian, turned 12 years old again, but I don't expect you care about him because you don't really care much except about what you want. I thought I would let you know of these things, even if you're not interested in them. Even if you're not interested in them, at least other listeners maybe, I suppose, she says. I don't know what we will chat about, but we might do that soon. Tiffy, good on you. Thank you for an email. It's nice. Like it. You can always get me overnights at 3aw.com.au. Lots of text. Can you remember the jingle, the Milky Bar Kid? Yes, that was massive too. Milky Bar Kid is tough and strong. The Milky Bar Kid just can't go wrong. Do you remember the Milky Bar? Yes, we do. Back in the day, Tone, was certainly hardships, but on the other hand, simpler. Many levels, manual way of operating. One had to use their own mind, not dumbing down. Does it sometimes still feel as if we're being dumbed down? Maybe. The castle, how's the serenity? It's a great line, isn't it? Have a listen to this one. This will bring back a memory.
0: Sure.

0: 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You can help Australian children like Max get the extra learning support they need. Donate to the Smith family today.
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14: We have some very funny text writers who said, Tony Mac, did the blood match your nail polish?
15: Harsh, but funny.
14: Tony, oh my God, Rob, thank you for reminding us, and what a fantastic rendition. Helen, thank you for that text. I think we learned in Scouts, and when you had a nosebleed, weren't you supposed to just pinch the top of the nose, close that, and for some reason lean forward? In other words, don't lean back. You would think most people would lean back, but they taught us to lean over. Bit hard to do when you're driving in the car. 133693 is our telephone number. It's Australia Overnight. Love you. Good morning.
13: News as it happens. This is Adelaide's 5AA.
16: Hello, I'm Alex Riddell. At the Commonwealth Games, Australian gymnast Jessie Moore has won the nation's first men's individual all-round medal in 16 years, Moore claiming bronze at the Glasgow International Arena, while fellow Australian Rita Malik finished sixth. While the Aussie women and men's wheelchair team have both scored comfortable wins in the 3x3 basketball. To other news, the Prime Minister has sidestepped questions over an expensive fundraising dinner he attended in Sydney's eastern suburbs. Anthony Albanese last week dined at the Point Piper mansion of controversial businessman Felix Lee. Mr. Lee's father, Philip, has been investigated by the ATO over secretly moving large sums of money from China into Australian bank accounts. Mr. Albanese has told the ABC he is

0: Till they're 10, children must always hold an adult's hand when crossing the road. Friday, 16th of May, is National Walk Safely to School Day. 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
9: 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Elvis was very generous with all his money. He bought all his friends a Holden Camira back in the day. Soon after, he had far less.
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10: Good morning, I'm Alex Riddell. To the Commonwealth Games, Australian gymnast Jessie Moore has won the nation's first men's individual all-around medal in 16 years. Moore has claimed the bronze at the Glasgow International Arena. Fellow Australian Rita Malik finished in sixth. While Australian women's wheelchair basketball 3x3 team have defeated South Africa 21-5 in their group game, Wombats team member Georgia Munro Cook has told Seven it was great to get a win.
11: Get our group back, I guess. Yeah, so exciting just to have this whole big crowd and to see all the like green and gold out there. You really feel really supported out there.
10: Well, Georgia's dad was there supporting her, Murray, the original Red Wiggle.
12: Georgia's worked really hard to get to this point. All the girls have. But, you know, we've seen Georgia's journey from when she first became disabled to this. It's just so, so exciting.
10: That audio from Channel 7. To other news, German police have released an image of the man they want to speak to after a car was driven into a crowd at a Pride event in Berlin. One woman was killed and 16 others injured in the incident. As Nine's Josh Bavis reports, it's still not known if the 21-year-old was acting alone.
13: It's also been revealed by police that a number of people were stabbed. after the ramming incident. We don't know much about the victim who died, other than that it was a woman. Now, all Pride events across Berlin have been cancelled.

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4: Arnie, thank you for waiting. Morning.
5: Good morning, Tony and Jay. I knew the answer to the Elvis question. Oh, I was going to give you the answer. Heaven is in the backseat of my Cadillac.
4: He always loved caddies, though, didn't he, really?
5: Yes, he did. I knew that because being an Elvis fanatic with my friend, he told me that story and was advertised, like the other gentleman said. You know, with the jingles, I'm surprised no one said, or Razzmatazz or Oils Ain't Oils.
4: Razzmatazz, what a jingle that was.
5: Yeah, Nosso Squizzy Mitsubishi, remember? The sumo wrestler.
4: Yes, too. That was pretty good, too. And the Oils Ain't Oils was played at one stage with our dear friend from 5AA in Adelaide and 5AD in the day. Bob Francis played that role.
5: That's interesting. There's many more. There's one that they did with Twisties. Like Twisties, put a sparkle in your day. My mate that did a terrible thing to someone, I won't say. It was funny, but I just don't want to say what he did.
4: Oh, go on. Go on. You got to tell us now.
5: Okay, we went to Port Melbourne and we weren't catching any fish, and there was a poor innocent man fishing and he had a lot of fish, and he just looked at his fish and he lifted up his leg and he farted in his face and he sang that jingle.
4: Yeah, okay. Thank you very much, Artie. Thank you for sharing. Boom! Excellent work. Of course he did. Thank you. Rod Smith's in the United States. Comic-Con wrapping up. Rod Smith, how did it go? Good morning.
6: A very good morning to you, Tony. Look, it's been a whirlwind over these many days. That's right. Last day, I think it's very sad. It's ending today. But look, over the days, look, here, it's just unbelievable. Green Day surprised everyone with an Out of a Blue performance.
4: Oh,
6: Johnny
4: wow.
6: Depp, he was here surprising everyone as Ebenezer Scrooge, and also Mel Brooks. That's right.
4: What was he dressed? Why was he dressed up as Ebenezer?
6: Well, he's coming out in the Christmas Story. That's right.
4: So
6: giving everyone a bit of a preview there, Tony.
4: Okay.
6: Mel Brooks. Yeah, he unfortunately wasn't here. In person, because they had the preview of Spaceballs, the next movie. He greeted everyone on video, and he said, gee, this is my first Comic-Con, but unfortunately, it's on video. I should be there in person. Ryan Reynolds, yes, the man that does Deadpool, he was here, but he was in a different look. He was in a kind of a purple-coloured suit as Deadpool. Ryan Gosling, yeah, he's put his hand up to be Ghost Rider. The original was by, do you know who that was?
4: No.
6: Nicolas Cage.
4: Of course it was, yeah. It came up earlier. Mel Brooks, no wonder he couldn't go. I mean, he's just celebrated his 100th birthday late last month.
6: Yeah, you don't know how the plane flight would be or whatever like that. But, he made sure everyone knew about it, which is great. And Jeffrey Dean Morgan, you probably don't know who that guy is.
4: Just remind
6: he's,
4: us.
6: One of the main actor from The Walking Dead. Now, if you haven't been into The Walking Dead genre, maybe it's this time you could have a look at it, because he is in this new one called Dead City, and the thing is, you should try it. check it out when it comes out. It's out on the, I think it comes out this weekend. So it's on FX, and I think if you haven't really tried Walking Dead, it's just walked away from the whole original idea in a way. So
4: what was the original idea of The Walking Dead that's going to improve it?
6: It was like a Holocaust had happened, and this virus made everyone die, and they turned all into zombies, and you know it was zombie Holocaust. But also, yes, we forgot one man. Couldn't forget him, Mr. Denzel Washington. He was here on a panel. Yep, and Black Panther 3 will be coming out in 2028, and he's going to be in it. So,
4: would he say that if he did another Equalizer?
6: Yeah, look, I think, love it. I don't know how he got drawn into this one, because the thing is, he said not long ago, I'm just going to retire from acting. Mm. And he's been, you know, pulled back into the fold. They just were chapping at the bit, seeing Denzel on stage talking about it. So it was really good. And look, the Nerd Paradise continues till 5 o'clock today. So if you've missed out over the past couple of days, you know, a lot of them are still getting here. But the man that we have right here there, Tony, he knows what he's on about. He's a Melbourne boy.
4: Oh, yes. Exciting. So is this the top man from Ray-Ban?
6: Yes, it is.
4: Stay there. I want to come back. We'll come back because I want to talk to him. Boyd Wilson, I think, is his name, from Ray-Ban. They make a really good sunglasses. Amazing. So we'll do that next. And Citizen Watchers, have they partnered with Marvel and or Star Wars? Little product placement. We'll find out the other side. Come and join us, 133-693. It's still Australia Overnight.
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4: We usually catch up with this great man, Rod Smith, on a Friday, but it's lingered longer into Comic-Con. So just in which city, just remind me,
6: San Diego.
4: Tony.
6: Okay. Great, beautiful city. And if you ever come to the United States, you have to make San Diego one of the stops.
4: Now, you've got a really good bloke there. This is the top man. He's in charge of the brand that we know and love across the world for fabulous glassware, sunglasses in particular, Ray-Ban. But he's a Melbourne boy.
6: Yes, he is. And, I am going to put you on to Boyd, and he is going to tell you all about it.
4: Welcome along, morning, Boyd Wilson. Good morning to you. How long have you been in the role, Boyd? Tony Mack speaking.
9: Morning, Tony, and great to hear from you, mate. Crazy to think I'm speaking at my family's favourite radio station at about 3 o'clock in the morning, mate. I've been in the role about 5 years, mate, but I've been with the company almost coming up to 14 across both Australia and New Zealand and now in the States, mate, so I know the best of both worlds.
4: So the brand's been around for, I'm thinking prior to, well and truly prior to World War II.
9: Crazy to think, isn't it, mate? We celebrate our 90th anniversary next year, which puts us across multiple generations in a lot of historical events. So crazy to think that the Aviator's going to celebrate its 90 years next year, mate. Incredible stuff.
4: Are they still considered the classic pair of Ray-Ban?
9: Depends who you speak to, mate. We've got a lot of classics. But, yes, they're one of our original icons. And I think if you think about some of the people who've worn them, Tom Cruise in Top Gun, down to some of your more modern Hollywood icons, mate, they've got to be right up there with probably our number one.
4: So you're enjoying the role, presumably. I mean, this is a very important role with one of the major brands of eyewear in the world, I'm thinking.
9: Yeah, it's fantastic, mate. I mean, what a great opportunity to be able to work in such a great capacity inside the United States, mate. Feels a little bit different to what the world of Australia did back in the day. There's a couple of extra zeros on the budget and a little bit more pressure. But you know how much our Australians, we flourish in that sort of stuff.
4: They still produced in America?
9: We sort of divide where they come from, mate. So we're owned by an Italian company nowadays called EssilorLuxottica that produces some of the world's biggest brands. Ray-Ban, Oakley, Coaster, some other big fashion licensees in there as well. We have a number of production plants across the globe, including some in the US from some of those brands, Italy for some of our handmade acetate, Japan, and then some stuff comes out in China. So really a global company.
4: Was there a Mr. Ray-Ban?
9: I wish. I would love to meet him. I actually call myself that when I'm out with the fellas, mate. But the name comes from banishing the sun's rays back in the late 1930s. So a bit of a play on words.
4: And it was linked into those that were flying at the time?
9: It was, yes. You know your history, mate. So all about the Air Force back in the day and fighter pilots. So that classic shape came from trying to get as much coverage across your eyes. It's still worn by military service across the world nowadays, which is a testimony to the brand.
4: I promise you, I didn't know. It was just a guess. But the link between, say, good eyewear for flyers during that time and certainly even the watches that they were wearing, because it was so important, Boyd.
9: Crazy to think that, you know, timekeeping isn't as precise as having a phone in your pocket nowadays. You needed something that was allowing you to see exactly where you're at as well, mate. So crazy devices that both have significant beauty into the production of them. It's great to see that the analog of them still outlast today.
4: How often do you get home, Boyd?
9: I should. If my parents are listening to this, which I know they would be, I'll tell them that I try to get home about once a year. Now, normally speaking, it's about every once or two, but I'll be home in a few weeks, mate, so I'm sure they'll be nice and excited as I do another visa run. Hopefully the company's going to keep me for another couple of years.
4: Well, I'm sure you'll be kicking goals, and full credit to you. Well done. Nice to talk. And thank you for spending a bit of time with us.
9: Of course. Thank you, Tony. It's been a fantastic time here in San Diego, mate. So looking forward to getting back to it. And we'll chat soon. I'll pass you back to Rob.
4: Good on you. Well done.
9: All right.
4: Rob, that was fantastic to get Boyd on. Just quickly, we're going to run out of time, but I think you touched on Friday with me, and no doubt with Patty too over the weekend, the great brand Citizen Watches, which has been doing business for a long time, and they're still making really lovely, affordable watches. But again, like many of them, they're linking into both Marvel and Star Wars by way of partnership.
16: Yeah, look, they are, Tony, because you know what? Everyone's starting to really ditch those digital watches and going back to
4: the classics.
16: Yep. And this is what they're doing. This is why, you know, they want to get everybody involved with, you know, someone wearing the Hulk or Spider-Man or Captain America. You know, some of them are really wonderful watches, you know, like prices for retail, $400 to $600, and for the Comic-Con special, half the price. So, look, if you are looking for a great watch, Citizen, as you well know, it's still got some Japanese mechanisms in it there, Tony.
4: Yeah, they do. Yes. Movements. They do some good stuff. Rod, we've got to love you and leave you. Enjoy the rest of the time there, and we will talk next Friday, this coming Friday.
16: All right, mate. Have a good
4: one. See you, brother. Well done. And pass on our very best, and thank Boyd for spending a bit of time with us. Cereal, not far away. It's all part of Australia Overnight. Good morning.
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27: 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Some episodes may contain material which some people may find offensive or upsetting. 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
9: Hey, Kel, thank you for that nice note. Kel says, that bloke you talked to, Boyd from Ray-Ban, was great. Yes, he was. And we only had limited time, only because we're running, we were up against the serial. But yes, very interesting role that he has there.
8: News as it happens. This is Adelaide's 5AA.
10: Good morning, I'm Alex Riddell. At the Commonwealth Games in Glasgow, Australian gymnast Jessie Moore has won bronze, the nation's first men's individual all-around medal in 16 years. In the pool, Meg Harris, Molly O'Callaghan and Shayna Jack are all through to the semi-finals of the women's 100-metre freestyle, which will get underway this hour. O'Callaghan has told Seven she's honoured to be sharing the pool with Shayna Jack in her final Commonwealth Games.
11: I've seen how she's grown as an athlete and as a person, and the tough times and the good times. It's such an honour to actually see her on her last race. She got a 50 still, but yeah, it's a very special moment to be a part of.
10: Also coming up this hour, it's the women's 100-metre breaststroke final and the men's 100-metre butterfly final. A manhunt continues for the driver who ploughed into crowds at a Pride event in Berlin. One woman was killed and 29 injured after the man drove into the crowd before stabbing several people. The German Interior Minister gave this update a short time ago.
12: Everything we are seeing here suggests that we're dealing with an Islamist terrorist attack. We are dealing with a suspected perpetrator who has a history of committing a high number of criminal offences, of radicalisation and of involvement in the Islamist scene. The suspect is a German citizen. He is of Lebanese origin.
10: Victorian Premier Jacinda Allen's leadership is on the line after Labor figures reportedly met last night to discuss a leadership spill this week. The Australian Financial Review is reporting several meetings also took place on the sidelines of the Labor conference in Adelaide. It comes as the Victorian Premier continues to struggle in opinion polls ahead of the Victorian state election in November. A man's died and another man's been taken to hospital after their boat capsized in Sydney's east. Jamel Wells reports.
13: Emergency services were called to Bear Island near La Perouse after reports of a boat capsizing.

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9: Who sang The Birds and the Bees? Let me tell you about the birds and the bees and the flower and the... Is it this one?

0: The Facts of Life. It was even referred to as the facts, like talking marks. The Facts of Life, or close to that. G'day, Tone. The night my girlfriend and I it was both our first and a nervous time. To make this special moment wonderful, we used the aid of a whiteboard. We had a whiteboard set up with pictures. What? 133693. People are funny. Kel, good morning.
1: Macca.
0: Kel.
1: Morning.
0: Birds and the bees. Birds and the bees. Over. Birds and the bees, Kel.
1: I'm taking Mark Singleton. Okay, Birds and the Bees. Mate, I educated more young blokes than you'll know, because I grew up in a paper shop from 67, and, mate, all the magazines, I was only bloody six or something years old, and then I went to an all-boys school, an agricultural school in Glenfield in Sydney, Elston, and all the magazines, the old man used to take the covers off, rip the covers off, get returns, and then the old magazines went in the big shed. And I'd pile them up, and then all these, you know, girly magazines, Playboy, Penthouse, you name it.
0: Oh.
1: And then I'd take half a dozen or a dozen every day in my bag, school bag, a square school case, and I'd take them in and put them in your locker.
0: Oh.
1: No, and then I'd flog them.
0: Oh.
1: I'd sell them to all the other boys.
0: That's fantastic.
1: Aftermarket, mate.
0: That's fantastic. You could be doing a couple of dollars a day.
1: Yeah, absolutely. I was educating everyone, mate. You know, and mate, you like coming around going, you got any new magazines? Yeah, I was.
0: And how old do you reckon you were, Kel?
1: I was high school by the time I was doing that, but I grew up in the paper shop. I was only about 1969, about seven. And then I went to Hurlston, and I was smoking a while ago. I'm from Picton in New South Wales.
0: That's right.
1: And and then so I went to an all boys agricultural high school, and then I joined the Air Force and stuff. But I had a blue. But your girlfriend's probably going to be on soon, isn't she, with the sexy voice?
0: Yes. Justine, yes. Thank you. We'll see what happens. Justine will probably be joining us at some time on the way to going to the gymnasium. Thanks, Kel. Keep in touch. You're a funny man. Make me laugh, which is good. It is Australia Overnight. Tony Mack, good morning to you.
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8: Good morning, I'm Sasha Foote. Police in Germany have shot dead the suspect believed to be behind an alleged terrorist attack at a Berlin Pride event. The car ramming incident at one of Europe's largest annual LGBT parades left one woman dead and at least 29 injured. The 21-year-old German national was known to police over attempts to join the Islamic State group. Prime Minister Anthony Albanese says there are no plans to extend the fuel excise discount for a second time. The smallest 16 cent per litre cut is due to expire on the 2nd of August after the discount was reduced from 32 cents per litre when the Middle East conflict broke out. Meanwhile, the United States has paused attacks on Iran for the second night in a row to make space for talks. One Nation says it will be looking to capitalise on its growing popularity in the coming days. The party is sitting neck and neck with Labor in the latest news poll. The threat posed by the Pauline Hanson-led party was repeatedly discussed at Labor's national conference in Adelaide. One Nation Chief of Staff James Ashby has told Sky News it's clear they have Labor worried.
9: And I think that worry will only grow as the weeks go on, because One Nation have got some significant announcements we're going to make within the next couple of days.
8: The CSIRO says two native birds found dead on separate beaches in South Australia have tested positive for the H5 strain of bird flu. It's the first time a case has been confirmed on a metropolitan beach in the state. There have now been 20 confirmed or presumed positive detections of H5 bird flu across the country. Human trials on a new drug that could treat almost every person diagnosed with motor neuron disease are set to begin within weeks, Sarah Wiedersen reports.
10: Scientists at the University College of London have developed a drug that helps the body to produce a protein that is lacking in almost all cases of MND. This protein is necessary for communication between motor neuron cells and muscles. Researchers have told the Sunday Times this drug is not a cure, but if proven to work safely, would be the first new treatment in years. Sarah Wiedersehen reporting.
11: And every mobile phone across Australia will sound a loud 10-second alert at 2 p.m. Australian Eastern Standard Time today under the Oz Alert Warning System trial. The technology has been designed to alert Australians about natural disasters and emergencies. People with secret safe phones are

0: are advised to turn off their devices ahead of the national test. Checking the markets, the Dow Jones is trading up 235 points. The NASDAQ is trading down 161. One Aussie dollar is buying around 69 US cents.
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0: At the Glasgow Commonwealth Games, Australia's women's wheelchair basketball 3x3 team have defeated South Africa 21-5 in their group game. Wombats team member Georgia Monroe-Cook telling 70 it was a great to get a win.
3: Get our group back, I guess. Yeah, so exciting just to have this whole big crowd and to see all the like green and gold out there. You really feel really supported out there.
0: In the netball, Australia defeated England in their pool match 66-47. Aussie gymnast Jessie Moore has won the nation's first men's individual all-around medal in 16 years. Fellow Australian Ritar Malik finished in sixth. And Oscar Piastri has been forced to retire from the Formula One Hungarian Grand Prix after his car broke down with 13 laps left. That is the very latest in news and sport.
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13: Wake up, Australia. If you've just joined us for the first time in this Monday morning, we've been talking about sex, sex and more sex, only because there is a story in the Melbourne Age that talks about it. A school in Melbourne's inner north, Vanessa Hamilton, asked 13 primary school teachers where their students are learning. Here we are in 2026, learning about sex. Where are the school teachers and the students, where are they learning about the sex? From a large table in the staff room, they call out the answers. And this is the response from the teachers. The teachers say, well, they're learning it from social media, television, YouTube, spicy novels. Jay and I have no idea what a spicy novel is, and older siblings. So for Vanessa Hamilton, a former sexual health nurse turned sexuality educator, said these answers are unsurprising. She said you'd hope they'd say parents, or maybe school, but not necessarily. It's not what I'm seeing, is the quote. It's in The Age today. More on that. Fascinating times. So how did you learn? How were you exposed as a young man, young woman, to the ideas of sex, going back presumably late in primary school or early in senior school? 133-693. Hello, Grant in Rosebud. Morning.
5: Good morning, Tony. I've got twins that are going to secondary school. It's their first year. So when they were 12, they just turned 13. But one came back, was a bit devastated because they had were taught about men's equipment, and they had five different photos of men's equipment on the screen.
13: Is there more than one?
5: Well, I said I thought there was two, one with a haircut and one without.
13: That's right.
5: And I just personally think they teach them too much. And you're saying about the parents, we don't get time to teach them because at the age of 12, I cannot believe what they're being taught.
13: By the school or by at home? Are we talking boys or girls?
5: By the school. Girls. But they have the mixed classes. They have the mixed classes together because the boys, they're telling us the boys are hysterical and being silly the whole time.
13: Which in
5: and
13: itself...
5: That's a public school.
13: Yeah, but in itself would be a little odd. I mean, because the girls are probably, I'm going out on a limb here, that the girls would be looking for a bit of information perhaps at a certain age group where the boys just want to giggle.
5: Yes. So parents really don't get a chance. Well, wouldn't expect I had to talk to my 12-year-olds regarding some of the issues, and I won't go in detail, but you can imagine these days. And I said something to my wife, and she said, well, it's curriculum. The teachers can't do anything about it. And she's absolutely right.
13: So they're locked into a particular way of speaking?
5: Well, to a class.
13: To a class.
5: So they've obviously, they get their curriculum, and that's what they've got to get taught that day. And, yeah, so one's sweet and innocent, and she's very naive, and she was just, she was quite upset regarding it, actually.
13: Oh, well, that's a good point.
5: I don't need to know that.
13: So, do you remember how you learned bits and pieces, birds and bees?
5: Well, I only went to year 9. I left school when I was 15, but I know we had a doctor come in, and he put something on a banana.
13: On a banana? On a banana.
5: Yes. To say this is what you do to protect boys. And the boys were put aside from the girls back then.
13: Amazing. Of course they were, to separate for that banana conversation. Grant, good to talk to you. Lots of love to everybody there in Rosebud. Sandra, morning. Challenging little issue, this one.
14: Hi.
13: No. Yeah, no.
14: On
13: a banana.
14: Up. I'm in my 80s, so I couldn't believe what I woke up to, and I thought, what the hell are they talking about? It was just so different back in the 80s.
13: Yeah.
14: That I wasn't allowed to read the truth.
13: The Melbourne truth, yeah.
14: Yeah, because Heartburn. The word was carnal knowledge, apparently,
13: well, it was.
14: Back in those days.
13: It was.
14: How old are you? How come you know what I know and I'm in my 80s?
13: Sandra, you know, I've been around the town a bit. You know what I'm saying?
14: And No one checked up. Uh-huh. No one checked up. If I went out to the farm to my husband's, where he was, you'd stay in the same bedroom as his sister. And when they did do it, I think they used to do it in the back of the cars or something.
13: Really?
14: And, yeah, no shacking up back. On our honeymoon, we went to store and we had 7 single beds in our room. 7.
13: 7?
14: 7 single beds.
13: How many of them did you use?
14: 2, because I got, I can't believe I'm talking about this on the air. Okay, a woman gets a visitor once a month.
13: Yeah, of course.
14: And I got it on my wedding day.
13: Oh, dear. Well, not oh, dear. I mean, it's the reality of life, though.
14: Oh, my God, I can't believe I'm saying this. And then he whispered to the best man, and then it was all over the... Anyway, that's... they shacked... Yeah, and the pill was just starting to come in. Just. They weren't really... it was on trial.
13: And so what are we talking, late 70s, early part of the 80s, Sandra?
14: No, early 60s.
13: Oh, early 60s. I'll love you and leave you there. I want to take some more calls. We've got to do that the other side. Wherever you are right around Australia, 133693 is the telephone number. And for those that are sending these wonderful pieces of slices of information via text, 0477 693 693.
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13: Well, a little bit. Only because it's been in the paper today, one interesting text, and this is the point that I think we're making. There's a text here with great respect to the person who texted. It just starts with D. D says, what awful topics. I am disgusted, really disgusted. And therein lies the interest, I guess, is that people are almost to the point of shame. And here we are in 2026, as if this has been going on for billions of years, and yet for the most part, there is still some sort of historical reason for not addressing it, not discussing sexuality in that sense. Rob, morning.
0: Morning. Welcome back.
13: Nice to
0: You're
13: be back.
0: You're going to love this story. Look, I went to a Catholic primary. Can you imagine that? Explaining how to do sex, right? Mm. But it wasn't from a nun. It was from just a normal teacher, and she's explaining it and all that. And we're having a bit of a giggle and a bit of a laugh, and one of the kids says, you can see why a nun didn't explain it, because a nun gets none, and we all cracked up laughing.
13: It's an oldie but a goodie.
0: It was an oldie but a goodie, but a very funny story. But there was a book in the 70s called Little Red School Book. Do you remember that when it came out?
13: Now, that was banned, wasn't it, at the time?
0: I got one,
13: I remember reading about it in the paper. It was a massive story in the news at the time, wasn't it? Was the minister Don Chip who banned it, or
0: I think it was. It was banned, but it got through. We all got one, but it explained the whole thing. Now there's an upgraded one, and it's been reprinted all the time around the world.
13: The Little Red School Book.
0: Yep. I still got mine. It's amazing how things have changed over the years. It tells you about everything about life, about smoking dope, it's about this, about everything about life. Incredible. That's been updated.
13: I'll have to have a good look at it. I mean, I've heard about it and I've seen it, but haven't thought about it for decades.
0: Yep.
13: The Little Red School Book.
0: I've still got mine.
13: So I'm just looking at it now. So it was done by Danish teachers. Well, they know what's happening in Denmark. Danish teachers Søren Hansen and Jesper Jensen. It was published in Australia in 1972, and major controversy.
0: As I said, it's reprinted, and and that was a bit of a cause of stir. But we're so behind in Australia with sexual stuff. Danish were miles ahead; they still are
13: in that part of the world. Rob, good to hear your voice. Thank you, Queensland. Karen's there. Morning, Karen.
3: Morning. My mother, all of us. There was eight of us. Comes from Clifton Hill. Mm-hmm. Went to school there, Catholic school. And my mother, all she told us, that don't let any man touch your leg. And my father worked two jobs. He was a fireman and a butcher during the day. And Lord knows how that all happened in my head, touched me. And also, getting older, I've got two sons myself. I'm in my 70s. And my youngest son started apprenticeship up in Townsville, and he started talking, instead of his father, he started talking to me about things, and I just let him go. I said, now you can tell me anything, and he did, and some of the stuff that the guys used to do at break up at work were a bit shocked. I was shocked, but I just let it go, so it went over my head, and today they're two good boys, and they're doing well.
13: Okay.
3: And I never had eight kids. I just stuck to two.
13: Tell me about your mum. It was just this. It was a taboo.
3: She comes from 12 children.
13: Wow.
3: And her in Collingwood, they grew up, and her mother. I've looked at my mother's birth certificate recently, and nearly every 12 months or what they had a child, her mother did, and father. And then I must tell you this, when my grandmother had them all a bit older, she brought seven into that house to look after, because they would have been put in an orphanage. So that one died out of the 12, that was 11, and seven she brought in as well and looked after them in Collingwood.
13: Ooh.
3: And when we'd go to have a meal there at her place, she'd have a chicken or whatever she'd cook, and she used to feed everybody else, and then she'd sit there and she'd just have what's left over on the carcass. Yeah. And she struggled, and she was left a lot of money because she had an old man in a caravan at the back. She didn't know who his past, and just let him stay there and looked after him, and he ended up being a rich man. And he left her quite a bit of money, and she didn't even realise. He used to have a visitor come with a little suitcase and a suit, and into the backyard, into the caravan, and all those years she didn't even know he was a really rich man.
13: What a great story. Karen, thank you for sharing. Keep in touch with the program. You'd be more than welcome any time. At Greenvale, Tony, welcome along.
4: Hey, Tony, how are you, mate?
13: Well, you wanted to say.
4: Yeah, Tony, both my children homeschool now. They don't like the curriculum system, the way they're teaching the kids that it's okay to be... they know it's okay to be gay or lesbian, but just they're putting too much of their ideals into it and telling them you might need a sex change later on in life, and they just don't want that sort of stuff in the kids.
13: What age are they now, Tony?
4: Homeschool. Sorry, what was that?
13: What age are they now?
4: The kids who are sitting... they average from 12 down to...
13: You're two at home school.
4: Yeah, both my children home... No, not my two, sorry. My children home school their children.
13: Okay, I beg your pardon.
4: Yeah,
13: now I'm with you. Okay.
4: 40 and my son's 37.
13: And they're happy to take on that role and they feel it's important from their point of view as parents now.
4: Yeah, they don't like their ideals... Yeah, my son says all the time, eventually the teachers will be telling them what they've got to vote, Labor, Liberal, Coalition. He reckons it's just wrong what they're doing there. They should be teaching them things about life, not, you know, things about what they want them to be later on themselves. They meet once a week, I think, in their groups. I think they meet at the library, and all the kids and the parents all meet and talk about what's going on and what they're teaching and what the book says they've got to teach and so on, yeah.
13: And they enjoy that interaction during the week with the kids and they're happy to do it?
4: Yeah, they're happy to do it. I keep asking what have they learnt today.
13: Yeah.
4: Sort of make sure they're, yeah, I think, you know, I would rather school because I believe it's the interaction with children.
13: Which is very important,
4: life,
13: yeah. They may miss out on that
4: teacher.
13: A bit. Yeah.
4: Yeah. Yeah,
13: Tony, I've got to fly, but it's I've got to fly, but it's really good to talk to you. Thank you, Tony.
4: Bye-bye.
13: Amazing stories coming through. I wish we had a bit more time. Look at all the texts and the messages we're not going to get to, Jay. We'll come back, wrap it up the other side of this. 3RW Brekkie, Ross and Russ will be here ready to go for Brekkie just after the news at 5:30.
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13: Thank you to the 1300 calls we can't get to. Appreciate all that feedback, though. It's fantastic. I'm Tony McManus. The Brekkie Boys are here, Ross and Russ, in just a moment. Tom Elliott will take you into mornings from 8:30 this morning here on 3AW. May our hands only ever be held out in friendship and never in want.

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0: Four after five, good morning. Welcome along to Early Breakfast on this Monday morning as we kick off yet another week. Weather's warming up a bit more than it was on the weekend. Top of 17 degrees, partly cloudy today. Tuesday, 15 degrees with some showers. Wednesday, 14 degrees with a shower or two. And Thursday, cooling off again, 13 degrees. Cloud around. Currently in the city, it's 10 degrees as I say good morning to Ned McHenry. Neddy, good morning. That's what we're going to hear at 1:30 this
1: afternoon.
0: That's
1: the Rex alert, folks. There's the Oz alert, and that's the Rex alert. So that's what I'm going to do throughout the show. If I have an announcement or I need to let our listeners know of a concern or some kind of threat that's up and coming.
0: So do it again. We had some news in from overnight. There's a bit of a fire going on out of Virginia. This is the latest with today.
2: A Sikh temple has gone up in flames in Adelaide's north. Dramatic vision captured fire engulfing the building in Virginia. It happened just before 10 o'clock with firefighters battling to bring the blaze under control as large plumes of smoke blanketed the area. It is still not known what caused that fire or whether anyone was injured.
0: So it got underway just after 10 o'clock last night. So if anyone's out the Virginia Way, if you're making the trek into Adelaide or you're heading back out, if you can see anything around the scene, 822-3000, emergency crews or any smoke in the area, let us know.
1: Isn't that brilliant? No one would have known unless I did the Oz alert.
0: Of course. The Rex alert.
1: The Rex alert. Sorry, I'm the Rex alert and Australia will do the Oz alert. What's going on with that? I mean, seriously.
0: Up past one this afternoon, a test is happening.
1: Yeah, I get it.
0: What's your concern about it? We can talk it out.
1: I don't have great concerns about it. I'm not losing sleep over it. I'm just not sure it's totally necessary.
0: Why not?
1: Well, so are they going to geographically basically position people that are relevant to the certain emergency? For example, if there's a bushfire on Kangaroo Island, all the KI residents will be notified and no one else will be? Or is it an Australia-wide thing?
0: I would assume it would be that. They'd use the towers in the locally affected areas to try and get the news out. Because if you think about it, because I've thought about it a little bit. Years ago, people would always be tuned in to a radio station or you'd be watching TV, but the way people consume media these days is very different.
1: Mm.
0: And the way you'd consume such warnings, the tide's probably turning on that. You're not going to get all the up-to-date stuff on social media, or you might not be looking at social media, or you might not have the radio on. So I think it's just a smart way of dealing with these things. As long as they're reserved for the really high-level emergencies, that it's basically what they're for.
1: Mm. Yeah, okay.
0: You're not convinced?
1: No, I am. Sorry.
0: You sound like a truck backing up.
1: That was just almost spilt my water. So that was a false Rex alert there. But seriously, Sammy, I mean, yeah, I don't know.
0: No, come on, let it out.
1: No, I don't know. It's just something doesn't pass a sniff test.
0: Like
1: Sammy.
0: What?
1: No, I just think that I don't want to get down this lane because I
0: think we're going down it.
1: No, well, I don't want to. I just think there's this level of government, kind of government control.
0: How is government alerting the population that there is a life-threatening emergency? Them trying to control the population.
1: Well, if you'd let me finish, I'll explain. I want government action, not government alerts. I mean, if something was to happen in remote Australia, like for example. Kangaroo Island, it was local residents that essentially were on the ground providing updates back to local government, state government, federal government there. I just don't understand what they think something blaring on people's phone is going to achieve. The actual response and the strategy post that is the thing to consider. And
0: well, here on the radio station, when there's a fire in Mount Lofty or a bushfire in the hills, we have to play a blaring siren and do updates every 15 minutes. So what's the difference?
1: Hmm. Yeah, okay. Very good. Well, I apologise. You're right.
0: Rob in Clearview. Ned, be alert. The country needs more alerts.
1: I'm alert, Rob. I'm alert. No, it's good.
0: Are you, though? Because you came in limping this morning.
1: No, well, yeah, I've done another hamstring.
0: How?
1: I'm in trouble. The body's deteriorating. At my age, I should be sprightly, but I feel far from that, Sammy. Fascinated by what politicians wear to certain announcements. Absolutely fascinated by it. Do you think they're advised by this, or is this something they do themselves?
0: No, there'd be some that would be a level of advisors and focus groups, most likely.
1: So who advises them?
0: Their advisors.
1: So it is actually their advisor who say, look, today, I just think with what's happening, I'd go the quarter zip, not the jacket.
0: Don't quote me on this, but I would assume there would be a level of advisement as to what and where to wear.
1: The most famous one that I can recall was, of course, Vincent Tarsia. When he was opposition leader, he was leaning down in front of a dead stingray in a head-to-toe suit with the lifers. See, that wasn't fit for purpose. And I would have said, if I was Vincent's advisor, I would have said, oh, mate, I don't think on the beach with the dead stingray, we need the head-to-toe jacket. I would have gone something a bit more outdoorsy.
0: This is one thing that the Premier does well.
1: He nails it.
0: There was one time I didn't think he nailed it, but it was very picky. He was bricklaying.
1: Yeah.
0: But he left his tie on.
1: Did he?
0: I was like, take the tie off. Undo the top button, put your high vis on over the top. Yeah.
1: Yep.
0: That's what I would have done if I was advising him.
1: No, you're
0: right. But he normally nails it.
1: You're right.
0: He captures the mood.
1: So I can see, so Housing Minister Nick Champion, Labor MP Alex Duggan, David Hall, and the rest of the mob were down there announcing the new Port Stanvac residential development.
0: South Beach.
1: Yes. Yeah. And I was just having a bit of a look as to what they thought was appropriate for that announcement. I think you're right, Premier Peter Malinauskas. He went just a little bit. He just took a step back in terms of formality. He just had the chinos, a kind of dress shoe.
0: I've noticed this.
1: And he just had the quarter zip.
0: On a Sunday.
1: On the Sunday.
0: Sunday.
1: See, there he is.
0: He's a bit more relaxed.
1: It's common person, isn't it? It's a bit more relaxed. It's outdoorsy. The wind's not going to catch the jacket. Would just kind of argue that on the other side of the ledger, some of the light blue blazers, are they fit for purpose there in a beachy setting? Would have gone a puffer jacket myself. And when you mentioned the bricklaying and the construction, if I see one more politician in a crisp black and white suit wearing a hard hat,
0: but
1: I'm going to throw up.
0: And a high-vis vest that has clearly just come out of the packet.
1: Well, it's brand new. They're brand new.
0: Spanking new.
1: Seriously.
0: Not a stain on it.
1: No.
0: Look like you've been working.
1: Yeah. Yeah, at least look the part. I find it fascinating. I want to know who's advising these pollies on what they should be wearing to certain announcements. Is it people within their own personal network? Is it their hubby? Or is it their wife saying, hey, I reckon just scale it back? Or nah, this is the one. Like, bring out your Sunday best here. This is the one. This is the jacket we bought, you know, at Meijer 6 months ago. Get it out.
0: It's time to let it run.
1: Or is it someone more formal actually in their cabinet who's kind of, you know, sending out a bit of a brief before, you know, 6 hours before, they're saying, hey, navy blue blazer here, nice pants, make sure they're dry clean. This is an important one because it's got to be fit for purpose. The algal bloom, that was when it really brought out a lot.
0: Because suits on the beach.
1: There was a lot of dead wildlife, which was horrible, and there was a lot of beachy, windy settings. And there were too many suits, way too many suits. Get an outdoorsy jacket. Get the chinos on. Get some chinos that are a little bit looser, a little bit less restrictive.
0: I'd go chinos and a puffer jacket.
1: Yeah, something like that. And a more of a beachy shoe, because you can look a little bit awkward walking on the beach with a suit shoe. Anywho, that's me. Text lines going off.
0: If you want to join in on any of the conversations we've had so far, 8223 00 00 0448 08 13 95. Mike in Parra Hills. Boardies, tank top and thongs. Mally on a beach. Watch out for seagulls.
1: That's funny. Peter from Mount Barker. I'm not sure I can read that. Can I? Oh, yeah, hang on.
0: Yeah, of course you can.
1: Got to remember, Ned, not everyone has the common sense that's quickly learnt on a farm. No pissing on electric fences or whacking snakes with sticks in the suburbs. You're from Mount Barker there, Peter. That's great. Do you like that area? What do you think about all the new development there? It's getting busy, isn't it, my friend? Andrew as well. What I don't like about the alarm is that you have no control over if you choose to hear it or not. It overrides the silent feature in your phone. I wear a watch which vibrates if I get alerts, and I bet many people do. I don't want it to be audible. Having to turn your phone to not hear it is ridiculous. Now, this is quite a long text. I kind of keep going.
0: Keep going.
1: Do you want me to keep going?
0: Yes, go.
1: Okay. Then you miss day-to-day important alerts, messages and phone calls. We should have the choice to receive the government alert if it's how we want.
0: So am I a sheep that this is just a good idea?
1: No, I think there is some merit in it, and I understand your argument. I just think it's getting to a point now where there's just so much.
0: I'm just thinking there's a possibility.
1: Government interference.
0: One summer, Mount Lofty Rangers, a bushfire's broken out. There's a family of four in a house. They have their bushfire plan, but they're not listening to the radio. They're not looking at social media. They're watching a movie. It's a 40-degree day, Ned. It's Boxing Day. It's very warm. They're all chilling out, eating Christmas leftovers, watching a movie. An hour goes by. There's a bushfire happening. What if they didn't know?
1: Well, they'd probably look out their window and see the bushfire.
0: What about if it was on the other side of the ranges, but the wind was blowing that way and the smoke wasn't there yet?
1: Well, then they wouldn't be in threat because the bushfire would travel the other direction.
0: I said the wind was blowing that way.
1: Then the smoke would be coming towards
0: us. I just think it's a good idea.
1: No, well, I'm not up for any second, underestimating the threat of things like bushfires, etc.
0: But I just don't understand why.
1: I got evacuated when I was a child in Black Saturday.
0: And I'm not having a go at you, but I've seen people questioning this online, and I just don't understand why.
1: Evacuated during Black Saturday. Took my soccer ball and my pocket money. Left all my family photos. Mum was horrified. Well, they said take all the stuff that you need to take, you know, your serious belongings. Took my soccer ball and a little bit of change. Mum said, what about the family photo of you and I out for dinner? I said, nah, stuff that.
0: We can recreate that, but if you've got the soccer ball, you can keep yourself entertained.
1: Another photo. We need the soccer ball, Mum.
0: And you got a piggy bank, you can rebuild.
1: Oh, what size tin hat does Ned wear, Wayne at Kilkenny? Wayne, that's funny. I'm a government conspiracist. Maybe it is good. 8223 00 00. Are you looking forward to this alert? Make sure you're not on a phone call or something at that time. Hello, Amber from North Haven.
3: Oh yes, I'm excited.
1: Oh yes.
3: I don't get out much. That's why I'm up at 5 o'clock, and I've already been out and to get the paper and everything. But what I want to know. What time is it? 10 o'clock or something?
0: No, 1:30 this afternoon.
3: Oh, 1:30. Okay. So from, I'm retired now, but I used to work in a business where if you had your phone on in a meeting, you were dead. So what happened? If you put your phone on silent, do you still get it? Is my first question.
0: Yes.
3: If you haven't got internet, like if you run out of data, do you still get it?
0: Yes.
3: And how do they get all our numbers? Do they just randomly say to all the telcos, okay, we want everyone's number in Australia?
0: Well, it's interesting where it's coming from. I don't know if it's the government telling the telcos to do it, or it would be a way through the telcos that the government's doing. So I don't know that if they'll necessarily have all our numbers, but the telcos do.
3: So all these phones that are, druggies and blah, blah, blah, that, you know, they buy these, I don't know what they call them.
0: Burner phones.
1: Burner phones on the SIM card, yeah. Amber.
3: Do they get it?
1: not that I know, apparently.
3: Oh, well, I think it's very exciting. But I can tell you, if someone went through a bushfire, and it was a shocking one, I was in Melbourne in 1998 and it went through the Dandenongs. Trust me, you know when a fire's coming because the whole sky goes red. Mm. And there's an eeriness in the air and, you just know it's coming. That's all I can say because, you know it's coming. But anyway, and the one thing I did, because I didn't grow up in the Dandenongs, my husband of then took me there, and I can tell you, when you are told to evacuate, you panic. I just said to my 8-year-old daughter, grab your most precious things. We've got 5 minutes. Mm. And because we had to go down the hill to her grandmother's, and I panicked. I didn't know what to do. I grabbed a glass of wine and my cigarette and my handbag. Ashamed of that, and she grabbed a bag full of teddies. Because you do, you panic.
0: Yeah, totally understandable, Amber. Thank you for your call. We've got to get to a very quick break. Johnny and Mark, hang on the line. It's 18 after 5. Keep the calls coming. 8223 00 00. Plenty of texts. We'll get to them as well off on the other side of this.
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0: After 5, back for another year. 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
1: Good on you, McGain. McGain, you've done it again. That's not them. Hello, John from Port Augusta.
13: Hi, boys.
1: How are you, mate?
13: Yeah, not too bad. Oh, I've been dry in the mouth. I've been woken up.
1: Trying
13: to go to my thoughts.
1: Okay, you need to lubricate the old roof of the mouth,
13: buddy.
1: Yeah,
13: I know.
0: Get some water down those tonsils, Johnny.
13: I'm going to have to explain who I would be in a minute, but I'll just make a point. You're right about politicians. I have little time for them. I have very little time for politicians.
0: Why is that, Johnny? Why?
13: Well, I just think they will say and do anything to get elected and then often change their mind after. On all sides, Labour, Liberal, that's all we've ever had. And that's all I hope we've had because I can't stand Paul and Anderson. I'm not a greenie. I just think I have such little trust in them. I mean, they're so, both major parties have broken promises, big promises over the years. I've been following politics for probably vaguely 40 years, and getting more serious in the last 20, 25. And I just have no time for them, to be honest. I mean, they have little credibility, to be honest. And they must know that they're a joke, surely to goodness.
1: Okay, John, that must feel good to get that off your chest. I think politicians are like anything, right? Like there's good eggs and bad eggs. There's a couple that, you know, tick your ticker, but there's a lot of people that are pretty passionate about making a change. Mark from Highbury, our Speedway update. Are we going to go
14: good
1: to
14: morning.
1: That, Sammy? Hello, Mark.
14: Good morning. How are you?
1: Good.
14: I got a 5AA exclusive for you.
1: Scoopy-doo.
15: Hot off the press.
0: Go for it, Mark.
14: Yep. Australia have a new rider in the Speedway Grand Prix next year.
0: Who are they?
1: Your beauty!
14: Well, the new one is a guy from New South Wales called Rowan Tungate.
1: Okay.
14: He comes second in the Grand Prix Challenge, and the top four qualify for the Grand Prix next year. So that's a great effort for the sport. Plus, we got Brady Kurtz, who's running second at the moment, and we got Jack Holder, Max Frick, and Jason Doyle, who are already in it, but they've got to, well, they've got to qualify, finish in the top seven, or get a wild card for next year. So we could have five in the Grand Prix next year.
1: Wow. That is brilliant news, Mark. Excellent. That is a hot off the press or a exclusive scoopy-doo.
14: Yeah, with a bit of luck, we, you know, like Brady Kurtz will come, will either win the Grand Prix this year or come second, so he'll qualify. But Max Frick and Jason Doyle will, and Jack Holder will have to get a wild card or, you know, try and get into the top seven. I think Jack Holder will because he's been out injured. He got badly hurt a few weeks ago. He smashed his arm, his leg, his pelvis, and he hurt his back real bad, ribs. So he should be all right and get a wild card. But Max Frick and Jason Doyle will have to really, really pull their finger out in the next couple of Grand Prix to try and qualify for next year. So it'd be good for the sport if we get five riders in the Grand Prix next year.
1: Be huge. Well done. Thanks for the update, Mark. That's
0: good
1: great.
0: Job, Mark. On the text line, Rob raises a great point. Rob in Clearview, isn't it a thing that people of a certain age do? Go out and get the paper. How long till the physical newspaper disappears?
1: Yeah, I've got to admit, I'm only reading the physical newspaper when I stop in at a bakery or something.
0: Or here.
1: Here I do. Yeah, true.
0: 8223 000. Do you still get a physical paper delivered?
1: There you
0: or
1: go.
0: Do you go and buy a physical paper?
1: There you go. Are they still doing delivery of papers?
0: Yep.
1: They are?
0: Yep.
1: How much would it cost to have that delivered?
0: I wouldn't know. I assume it'd be going up these days.
1: It'd have to go up a lot because you think a subscription for all these services is, what, $17 a month, something like that?
0: I think online maybe pushing 20-ish.
1: Mm. Yeah, who's still getting the physical paper, folks? And what do you love about it? I'm sure there's plenty of people that do enjoy it. Should we keep cracking on with some calls?
0: Of course we should.
1: There's a few people there.
0: I think Sue from Mylaw is on the line. Good morning, Sue. What's going on in Mylaw this morning?
16: Hello?
1: No, Sue's not there.
0: No, Sue's not there.
1: We'll go to Oakland's Park. Hello, John.
0: No, Julie in Blakeview.
1: Oh, my goodness. What's going on? There's calls everywhere. Hang on. Julie from Blakeview. We'll go to you.
16: Good morning, boys. Good morning, Grandma McHenry, for the whole week.
1: I love when you do that, Julie.
16: Oh, well, it makes us feel part of us in South Australia, Ned, seeing as how she's in that godforsaken place called Victoria.
1: Yeah, it's a horrible place, isn't it, Jules?
16: Well.
1: No, Sue's not there.
0: No, Sue's not there.
1: John
0: we'll go
1: to Oakland's Park. Hello, John.

0: get the element of people that never read a paper, watch a news, because some people don't like the news because it's all doom and gloom.
1: Mm-hmm.
0: So there's going to be, I don't know how many, but there's going to be people that have no idea when their phone goes off and they get this warning system, and they're going to think that it's the end of the world or we're being attacked. So it'll panic a few people, no doubt. And as far as the paper goes, I get all my news online, but the Sunday paper, I don't have it delivered. My husband gets it when he goes around the servo, and because I like to sit down and read all the sporting events for the weekend and everything, so I love my Sunday paper.
1: Mm. Yeah, there is something pretty special about licking the old index finger and flicking across that physical paper.
0: And Ned, you said that you only read a paper when you're in a bakery. Well, that would be just about every part of every day, wouldn't it?
1: Yeah, you're not wrong. The skin folds would think in a similar way. Now, I can't believe Julie didn't speak about the Mitch Georgiadis incident. Julie, she's gone. She had her chance, but can you believe that, Julie?
2: We're going to keep cracking on.
1: He was hit behind playing a non-football accident. If that isn't a couple of weeks, I'll be stuffed.
2: We're going to keep moving on. Phones are going nuts this morning. Graham and Elizabeth, good morning.
3: Ned, that was a terrific segue because that's exactly what I called about.
1: Oh! That was a joke, wasn't it? I mean, if someone gets suspended for tackling someone and getting them a little high, if that clown doesn't get a few weeks for hitting Georgiadis like that behind play, seriously, the whole thing's buggered.
3: Oh, it's shocking. And that's exactly what I was going to compare it to, the Fogarty incident. The Fogarty incident was a footballing act. Yes, the bloke got concussed. We're never going to get concussion completely out of the game. I'm glad a lot of it is gone, and I'm glad a lot of those dog acts that we used to see in the 80s and 90s are gone, but that was a dog act yesterday, and he could have really hurt Georgiadis. So it should be based on the act, not just because he didn't get concussed or supposedly wasn't concussed. That was horrific.
1: Yeah,
3: Georgiadis was so vulnerable, couldn't defend himself. He could have really hurt him, and if he doesn't get at least 4 to 6, well, we know the tribunal system's cooked anyway, but it's overcooked then.
1: Yeah. Nah, really, really good call. I agree with you. I don't think he's going to end up getting 4 to 6, but he should get a couple or a few.
2: I feel like there should be a levy on tribunal, things that go to the tribunal or the MRO, and you just get another week for being stupid.
1: Well, I tell you what, if I was in the tribunal, I'd have a little piece of criteria, and it would be, if I showed my kids this, you know, how would they respond? If you showed your kids that act, they'd be horrified. If you said to them, go and do that on a local footy oval in your under-12s. If you showed them the Fogarty one, they'd say, oh, you got him a bit high. Yeah,
2: bugger.
1: But he was trying to tackle, wasn't he, Dad?
2: Yes.
1: You know? You show the other one, they'd say,
2: what's that Muppet doing?
1: Dad, why did he hit him like that behind play? So that's the kids' test, and I want to introduce that to the tribunal.
2: We'll obviously talk a bit more about footy with Tom Wren shortly, but back to the phones. Chris and Surrey Downs, good morning. You out for your walk?
4: No, I've been, mate.
2: Oh, he's
4: back
2: been.
4: Home.
1: You don't muck around, Chris. I like it.
4: No. I lost my train of thought now. I said papers.
1: True.
4: Saturday and Sunday is the only ones I get. Saturday for the races, Sunday for the telly guide.
1: So they're getting delivered, Chris, and what's your paper of choice?
4: Well, both of them. Like I said, one for the races, the other one for the telly guide.
2: So the advertiser on the Saturday, Sunday Mail on the Sunday.
4: That's it. Mm. I used to get them 7 days a week, but half of them wouldn't turn up, and the other half, when they did turn up, we're in a bit of a mess. So, no, that's what I've gone for.
1: And what's the reason you don't get them virtually, Chris?
4: Well, as I explained, I like the Saturday one for the races, Sunday for the telly guide that's in there.
1: Yes.
4: And Monday to Friday. No, I can listen to the news on your station.
1: No, I know you did explain that well, but I was wondering why don't you get you use it on your phone? You can get a subscription and you can read it through on your phone virtually.
4: Oh, no.
2: Prefer
4: no,
2: the physical.
4: I like the old-fashioned way where you just, you know, you pick it up, you go in, have a cuppa, have a look through it, and that plus the, you see what bit of the news is in there, that I'm happy with that.
2: On
1: and you,
2: can Chris.
1: Wrap up your fish and chips the next week after you're done with it.
2: 100%. 822-3000. Papers, are you getting them virtually or are you getting them physically or not at all? Is one of the questions we're asking. Let's head out to Manningham. Steve, good morning.
5: Oh, good day, guys. I'm just wondering if Sammy there was going to play some solid support. Absolutely atrocious, honourable woman.

0: You've got a bit of a dodgy line there, Steve. Maybe give us a buzz back real quick. It might clear up.
1: Couldn't quite hear Steve.
0: You're sounding a bit muffled.
1: Like, yeah, just a bit muffled. Hey, Steve, stick around there. Just get your line sorted there, mate, and we'll come straight back to you. Here's one of our My Law favourites, the op shop extraordinaire, the woman with a great heart, Sue from My Law. Hello.
2: Good morning, guys.
0: Morning.
1: It's a nice intro for you, wasn't it?
0: He rates himself. Go ahead, Sue. Sorry.
2: Good morning. Yes, I'm getting to sleep in this morning after 3 days at the op shop.
0: Was it busy?
2: Run off her feet.
0: Good. So. You'd rather that than not.
2: Yeah. No, it was. Milo was buzzing on the weekend. There was all sorts of stuff going on, and it was. The weather wasn't too bad, so that always helps. But yeah, very tired this morning, so I just woke up to hear chattering. I get the paper. I used to get it delivered when COVID hit, and I stopped earlier this year. So now I just pick it up from the deli. So I get the paper probably 6 or 7 days a week, plus the local paper, the courier. But I'm old. I don't have a smartphone, and I don't want to download stuff anyway. So I'm quite happy to sit there with my my can of Coke and my lunch and my cats and check the racing pages out and so forth. And then afterwards, I give away half my old papers to people who want to light their fires with it.
1: Ah, yes.
2: So
1: to complement the kindling.
2: It's just a physical thing. And it's just something I've always done, and I just prefer to do it that way. It's nice to sit there and just chill out for a while on my heated blanket and read the paper.
0: One thing I do like about the hills, if you go for a drive during winter and it's mainly in the hills, you get the scent of fire. It's just like, oh, it's winter. That must be nice and cozy next to an open fire.
2: Well, it is nice. You know, it's not. I mean, we have frozen to death the last couple of weeks up here. But a sunny winter's day up here is beautiful. And that's why we're getting so many people. Milo's one of those little enclaves that still doesn't have a shopping centre or a McDonald's or whatever.
1: McDonald's has barely got a store, Milo.
2: Well, the general store, which is the deli, that's been there for 123 years.
1: Wow.
2: Cooper's, the fodder store, has been there for 126 years. And the cafe, the Vert Cafe, well, that used to be originally was a bakery, which opened in 1900. So, and our church has been there for 123 years. So Milo's kind of steeped in history, and it's a great place to kind of get away from the rat race a little bit and just chill out and...
0: Thank you, Sue. We do have to keep moving. Lines are packed. Arthur in Mount Barker, good morning.
1: Oh, I love this man.
3: Good morning, boys.
1: Here's trouble.
3: Yeah, I hate you. Well, no, I've just got my account for the $240 for 3 months. My advertiser delivered.
0: Is that 7 days a week?
3: Yeah, no, I don't get a Sunday mail. 6 days.
1: 6 days, yeah. Okay, yeah right. It's relatively dear still, isn't it, to get it delivered, Arthur? I'd say.
3: Yes, it is. But there again, I like to know what's going on in the world a bit too. So
1: good on you. Yeah.
3: Now, just another thing quickly. I thought people were pretty panicky the other night. They were after the Crows got bowled out, delisting everybody. Best win in the world the week before. And we don't last long in this state. That's sport. But now I thought that Collingwood just changed their angles going and forward a bit. Now, I thought they got a couple of lucky goals. I really thought McStay was out of bounds. Well, that was a wonderful kicky kick for goal. But you way footy's played now, you've only got to have those lucky breaks like that. It can make or break your momentum of a game quick smart.
1: You're right, though, Arthur. You sound like a wise man. A week's a long time in footy, isn't it? Like, you can be on top of the world and all of a sudden, you know, you come crumbling down.
3: And also, people now talk about what happened when Blight came. It's a different style of football now. It's a very pressurised sort of a game now, to compare what it was in those times.
1: Yeah. You're dead right, Arthur. Great call. Hope life's treating you well up there at Mount Barker, my friend.
0: One more before we head to the break. Michael and Ross, Trevor, how are the tractors going?
4: We're taking it easy. There was a long weekend of running. Yes, running in the rain. We're exhausted.
1: The black and white tractor's referring to Michael's Dalmatians, of course. What's going through your mind this morning, Michael? What would you like to talk about?
4: It's a fond memory of having the Saturday papers and reading them over the weekend.
1: Mm.
4: But you know, it got expensive buying the Weekend Australian, the Financial Review, the Adelaide Advertiser. You know, you're buying a paper mill virtually on the weekend.
1: Yeah.
4: It was a lot of paper. It was fun. It was nice. Yeah, we sit down over the weekend, coffee, lunch, grab a newspaper, keep on reading. It was good entertainment.
1: Mm.
4: Very expensive now. I understand why people don't do it and do it online.
1: Have you got the online subscription, Michael?
4: It's a nice fun memory. Nice fun memory. No, don't buy the paper anymore.
1: Yeah.
4: Online.
1: Good on you, Michael, from Ross Trevor.
0: Can you keep
1: and
0: up that walk,
1: black
0: mate?
1: And white canines. Ow! That's more of a wolf, but I do love them.
0: 21 minutes to six, I should say. Tom Wren coming up very shortly on the other side of this break. Papers, do you still get them delivered? Do you still buy them in physical form? Or are you more of the digital side of things? 8223 0000 and sport with Tommy. If you've got any thoughts on the Mitch Georgiades hit, let us know.
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0: 19 minutes to 6. Stacey and Will coming up for 5AA Breakfast after 6 o'clock. But before that,
13: the latest in sports with Tom Wren.
0: Tommy, good morning.
14: Morning, Sammy. Morning, Ned. I hope you had a great weekend, boys. Look, a fair bit of sports to get through. Maybe we'll start with the footy from yesterday. Look, it probably is emblematic, isn't it, of what they've done throughout the season. Port competitive, had a crack, but just didn't quite have the talent to be able to match Brisbane. The Lions, very good. But Port showed some signs again. You know, the first half was really competitive. Like what I saw, Jason Horne-Francis battered on manfully, showed the class that he's got, but he just didn't have enough sort of that could support him, I suppose, and the Lions, just the weight of numbers. Ended up running out winners. A couple of big talking points, I suppose, is you mentioned it just before the break, the Ty Gallup hit was, it was ordinary. Mm-hmm. You know, and look, I know you got to be unsociable and as a defender, tough, but when a guy's sort of out to it or a bit groggy on the ground, you don't pick him up and throw him back into the floor. So I think he'll get at least a couple of weeks.
1: You think two? So you're telling me, sorry, I was trying to use this silly analogy that if you showed your kids two different incidents, which ones, you know, would they be more horrified by? The Fogarty tackle,
14: yeah,
1: or that Gallup
14: totally
1: incident?
14: Totally. You're absolutely right. The Gallup tackles, it should be double the penalty.
0: And this is the thing with the AFL. They're all big on what happens in the AFL filters down to the lower leagues. They're with that with any racial, homophobic slurs that are made in a game. So why, you're completely right. Why isn't that thought about the same way?
14: It's all outcome based. Yeah. So if Georgiades had been knocked out,
1: yeah,
14: I think he'd probably get 10 weeks.
0: He just came back from being knocked out.
14: Yeah, I know.
0: I wonder if that's taken into consideration.
14: Yeah, you're right. It shouldn't be the be-all, end-all every time because it I think the front page of the paper probably summed it up, didn't it? Lions dog act. It was pretty ordinary.
1: Because the Fogarty one shouldn't have been 3. It should have been less than that. But this one should be more than the Fogarty one.
14: Yes.
1: Put simply, I think.
14: Yeah. Yep. If you're looking at it, you know, plainly and simply like that, which it should be, I think you got a fair point. But I think because he got a free kick, he gets up straight away, he plays on, they'll probably only give him 2 or 3.
1: Yeah.
14: But you're right. It was pretty ordinary.
1: I think
14: Didn't look great.
1: So, Rennie, Port Adelaide, were they about... Did they end up kind of playing and the end outcome about where you thought it would?
14: Yeah.
1: Is that about right?
14: Maybe blew out a little bit more in the last quarter than they would have liked. 7-2, the second half, 14 goals all up. So they... Yeah, disappointing because they had held them in that first half, 5-4, but then they just sort of let it go a little bit in the second half. But I'm not that surprised. I mean, Brisbane are... Their quality. They're going to go so close to the flag again. If not, you know, take it out. So they need some more talent in there, don't they? They do have a few injuries, and we know they've got a bit to work on. They've worked really hard on the defensive side, and that got exposed a bit yesterday. But I think that they have got something to work with. They now need to work on their offense, and I think they need to bolster up. They need to go to the draft and get some more talent. That needs to be a problem as well, or an issue that they need to solve.
1: Look at some of the best teams like Brisbane, like obviously Freo, who are excellent. Even Collingwood with the form there in Sydney. I just think compared to some of the South Australian teams, they're obviously a lot more aggressive in offense. Just watching Brisbane play, Zorko, McCluggage, these guys, they use the ball so well, but God, they're not afraid to take a risk, Rennie, and really take it on through the corridor, are they?
14: Yeah, I know, that's it. They take that kick on, don't they? And sometimes it's from the kick out down the middle. And Port tried it at times. I think Darcy Byrne-Jones, there was one in the second quarter where he tried to hit up young Baylon O'Brien and it didn't come off and it was a turnover goal. And when they take it off, more often than not, it comes off. Now, it doesn't always, and it can look silly when it doesn't, but... You're right. They've got guys that go, I'm going to take the kick on.
1: They do, yeah.
14: And they, it's obviously a team sort of ethos. That's fine to do that. And, you know, I'm not sure what's going on in here.
0: Keep going. Soldier on, Tommy. Soldier on.
14: Sammy's running around the studio.
1: What is
14: he's
1: wrong with
14: he's playing hide and seek with someone.
0: Soldier on, Tommy.
1: He's playing Tiggy with someone we can't see. He's got an imaginary friend.
0: Move on.
1: It's the first 35-year-old I've seen playing Tiggy at work.
0: Crows this week. Tommy, what's on the agenda for them?
14: Well, I've just lost my train of thought.
1: What were you doing then?
0: I fell off the chair.
14: They've got Essendon this week. They should bounce back, you would think, the Crows. We know how disappointing they were. They obviously lost last week. The other thing that happened yesterday, we'll get back to the Crows, was Nazir Wanganeen-Miller yesterday. What about that game? 46 touches and 4 goals.
1: He's a freak, Rennie.
14: That was unbelievable, wasn't it?
1: He's so good to watch because he's a goal kicker too. When he does that work... front of centre too and hits the scoreboard. He's just magnificent.
14: He's good.
1: You've got to wonder though, I mean, you saw the blueprint with Mullen take him out. I know at stoppage, if someone comes and puts a block on, then Geelong will say, okay, we'll absorb that and the other person will run with him until Mullen can get back to Wanganeen-Malira. But it was still a tag. So they tag him out of the game. They got a great result. Why wouldn't North Melbourne do the same thing?
14: I know. It just seemed crazy that he was able to sort of just go unchecked. And
1: people keep saying, oh, look, you know, he's not damaging, you know, with how often he gets the ball or we're going to let him get the footy in certain areas. How about you just take out one of the best players in the competition for a starting point?
14: Yep.
1: It's the same thing as Dacos.
14: Totally.
1: For God's sake.
14: Yeah. No, those two, I think, at the moment, I think Bontempelli has had periods of this season where we've thought he's the best player in the comp right now. Jordan Dawson in that game against the Bulldogs and various points throughout the season. But right now, I think it's Naz and Dacos, particularly after the weekend. Just showing their craft and how good they are and that if you do let them go a little bit or if they get off the chain, they can more than hurt you. They can win the game for their respective sides, and that's what they did. A little bit of other sport, fellas, before we go. Tadej Pogacar has won his 5th, I think it is, Tour de France title, so the Slovenian has wrapped that up overnight, which is good for him. And Australia, not surprisingly, going pretty well at the Commonwealth Games, topping the medal tally at the moment. It's a shortened Commonwealth Games this time around, but they are, well, before this morning, had 12 gold medals, the Aussies, and looking like they're going to extend that further and further. We've started in the pool, though, so we're generally pretty strong in the water.
0: Tommy, You get a paper physically delivered on the weekend?
14: No, I don't. My parents still do, but I don't. But I just grab the one. Like you said, we get one here, so I usually just grab that and have a read here.
1: Yeah. Anything going on in the... sorry to interrupt you. Anything going on in the SA karate scene? Or?
14: Well, not that I'm aware of, but I will definitely keep you updated. And if there's any hide-and-seek tournaments that are happening as well, I'll give you...
0: Rob in Clearview, the world hide-and-seek champion, was injured yesterday. He went to hospital. He's in the ICU.
1: That's good. He's quick, isn't he, Rob?
14: That is good, Rob.
1: Rob, you are quick and good.
14: That is good.
0: Thank you, Tommy. Jump on the phones, 822-300-0048-0843-95. Physical paper v. digital paper. Oh, did you like to play hide and seek back in the day?
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0: 8 minutes to six on this Monday morning. Going for a top of 17 degrees, partly cloudy currently in the city. It's cooled off a little bit more. 9.6. We're going to have a few more cooler days this week, but 9.6 going for a top of 17.
1: Nice work, Sammy. Had a cold jug and a beautiful pub meal at the Balhanna Pub on Friday night. I've got to say, that is country pub eating, drinking atmosphere at its finest.
0: Do they have an open fire?
1: Yeah.
0: Oh.
1: No. Now, I've got no affiliation with this mob, but seriously, popped in there for a frothy and a meal. And it just got me thinking about country front bars. Mm-hmm. And I use the word country with Balhanna probably lightly. It's really an outer Adelaide suburb now with how close it is, et cetera. But, folks, if you've got a famous country pub that you really enjoy going to and they deserve a bit of a shout-out, what's your favourite country pub? I've got a couple of ideas too very shortly as we near 6 o'clock as to how we can kind of give them the leg up they deserve. But first, let's go to Dave in Elizabeth. Hello, Dave.
20: Good morning, fellas. How are you?
1: Yeah, good, Dave.
20: Hey, I just want to say, imagine what it's going to be like at 1:30 in a busy shopping centre with all these phones going off at once.
1: It's going to be ridiculous, isn't it?
0: That's a good shout.
1: Dave.
0: Where are you going to be at 1:30, Dave?
20: I'm heading to Mount Gambier at the moment.
1: You in a truck, Dave, or in a car, or what are you doing?
20: Yeah, in a truck.
1: Ah, oh, what are you carting, great man?
20: Just an empty back truck at the moment.
1: Yeah, okay. It's going to be bizarre. I'll ask you, Dave, if society represents 100%, what percentage of people do you think are aware of this alarm?
20: 90?
1: You reckon 90? Yeah, there'd be 10% that have no idea what's going on.
20: That's it.
1: Oh, well, we'll wait for that. I hope a real threat doesn't happen at 1 o'clock, Sammy.
0: 1:30.
1: At 1:30, sorry. Imagine something. No, I shouldn't laugh.
0: No, you shouldn't. Move on.
1: I will not laugh at that.
0: How are we making country pubs good again, mate?
1: I just think they need a little bit of support. The ones that are a little bit further away from Adelaide seem to be struggling, and it's all centred on the price of a pint. It's too dear. Why can't we do some kind of rebate for these regional operators?
0: For once, I agree with you. Government has too much regulation. The beer tax, alcohol tax, bring it down.
1: There's so many tiers of government that we don't need, and the tiers that do exist are just a pain in the you-know-what, a pain in the clackadacker. They're a pain in the you-know-what, Sammy. They are. I mean, seriously, these country pubs are trying to operate, and it's $13 for a pint. Mind you, the Bellhanna was $9.
0: Beer affordable again.
1: You've got to make it affordable. You've got to incentivise someone to actually go and have a coldie off the timber because, you know, if you can go and buy a slab, no, seriously, and $60 and you get 24, people do their cost-benefit analysis and they go, it would be nice to go and sit in the front bar, but it's just not worth it. So I think if you're operating a regional pub, if I was the Premier of South Australia, which I'll never be, I think they deserve a bit of a rebate on that beer excise because too dear.
0: This was Premier Peter Malinauskas on 5AA Breakfast, January 19, 2024.
1: Okay.
21: I don't know if I've said this publicly before, but what I've got a bit of a sympathy for is the argument that there should be a differential between the tax for on-premise consumption versus off-premise takeaway.
22: So buying a carton versus just going to the pub and getting a
21: Correct.
22: Pint.
21: So if you go and get a pint, what is it now, 12? 10, 12.
22: It could be up to 15 now.
21: Right. So somewhere between 10 and 15 bucks, depending on what you're drinking, I guess. So say if you get a round of four beers, that's $40. You can see why people might actively choose, look, don't go to the pub. We'll go buy a carton or drink at home. I've always thought that there should be a bit of discretion or sympathy shown towards a differentiated tax rate between on-premise versus off-premise. Easy for me to say that because it's not my revenue, not state government's revenue that I'll be giving up, it's the Commonwealth's. But nonetheless, I think it's a discussion worth contemplating.
1: That's brilliant. He's dead right. Well, how you could do it as well is if you gave a rebate on kegs, so anything that was on tap because it had to be drunk on-premise. Like, that's a really easy, simple, you know, factual way to go about it. I think it'd be great. I was in this front bar, Sammy. The atmosphere, there was a bit of live music, great, you know, kind of people all chatting and mingling. You meet someone because everyone's in and around the bar together. And I just thought, wow. Like, it actually reminded me of growing up a little bit. I grew up in a country pub, like, when I was 6, 7 years old because my old man had a pub.
0: Right, okay.
1: So I didn't grow up there drinking, but I grew up there playing pool and eating hot chips, and I get dropped off from school at 3:30 and stayed there till 11 o'clock. Now, no wonder why I'm an absolute goose. I've got loud music blaring in my ears since I was 7. But for me, the country pub was the nucleus of the town. Now, I mean, how many people go to a front bar on the weekend? There wouldn't be many, would there? Just because I think it's so dear.
0: It's too expensive.
1: Yeah, so make country pubs great again. Some great text too of people that enjoy going and heading out there. The Nelson Hotel on the Glenelg River, Raymond says. Love Raymond. He's a great texter and caller. And Adrian at Harndorf there, he says the German Arms Hotel in Harndorf and the Macclesfield Hotel, great schnitzels. Thank you for that, Adrian. Too true. But I do think we could do a little bit more to support these regional pubs.
0: I mean, we used to have family members in Melrose, and they used to own the Melrose pub back in the day. So we'd always, early 2000s, late 90s, early 2000s, we'd always head up. Mum would jump into the kitchen on long weekends to help out. Dad would be behind the bar to help out. And it was just a nice, it's still there now, but it was a nice country pub with a classic front bar of a country pub.
1: And I feel for them because if you're a certain distance from Adelaide, you kind of expect the majority of the population of South Australia to travel to get to you, right? Because your local kind of population is only so large. So then they can only have a certain amount of schooners because you've got to drive home and be sensible in that respect. So then you're relying on food a little bit. And what I hear is there isn't much margin in pub foods or any food, you know, in that sector really. So it'd be a tough gig, I reckon, if you're not putting a heap of sales in grog across the bar. But I'd love to see that, you know, that country pub atmosphere back and back in a big way. Sunday roasts, meat raffles, local musicians, kids, you know, drawing on the table covers with crayons.
0: Oh, bring back the butcher's paper as tablecloths and get the crayons out.
1: You know, if I saw that somewhere, I'd actually be pretty happy.
14: Yeah.
1: You know, life's tough. Sometimes I get a bit down, but if I saw a couple of kids using crayons on butcher's paper and the
0: it'd
1: parents
0: make you
1: were
0: smile.
1: Having a frothy, eating a schnitzel at a country pub, I'd kind of look at it, I'd nod and go, yeah. It's not all bad.
0: What are you buying at a country pub? Are you a schnitty guy every time?
1: Not every time. No. Well, I'll
0: tell you'd be more of a steak guy, wouldn't you?
1: No, the Bell Hunter just tickled my toes because they had some pork belly bites on the entree menu. I mean, my goodness me. Oh, yummy scrummy on those bad boys. And then for mains, I had a steak sandwich, and that just had the minute scotch fillet, bit of bacon, bit of cheese. Thank you very much. Lettuce, no worries.
0: Thank you, linesman. Thank you, ball boys.
1: I removed the onion because I didn't want that. I removed the tomato.
0: Really?
1: And removed the relish. Yep, I do it my way. I don't let anyone tell me how I need my steak sandwich.
0: Just
1: I do it my way.
0: In the wise words of Frank. You remove the onion. To me, onion's the best part of a burger.
1: Yeah, as Fleetwood Mac say with the steak sandwich, you can go your own way.
0: When Ned starts singing,
1: you can go your own way.
0: It's time for us to get out of here.
1: Filling in time up till 6 o'clock. Good on you, Stason. We'll have a great show.
0: News time.
2: 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Always Adelaide.
3: Partly cloudy and 17 with the 6 o'clock news. 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
3: Fire crews were called to a large fire at Virginia last night. The blaze broke out in a temple on Old Port Wakefield Road around 10 p.m. CFS and MFS crews managed to stop it spreading to any neighbouring properties. It's unclear what sparked the blaze. Drivers can expect a progressive increase in fuel prices at the Bowser in the next week. Prime Minister Anthony Albanese has confirmed there are no plans to extend the fuel excise discount when it expires on the 2nd of August. Victorian Premier Jacinta Allen's leadership's on the line after Labor figures reportedly met last night to discuss her position. Sarah Wiedersehen reports.
23: 4 months out from the November state election, Labor heavyweights have held crucial talks to discuss whether Jacinta Allen still has the support of the caucus. It's understood they came to the conclusion that she does not. A leadership spill could now be held as early as Tuesday when the Victorian Parliament resumes.
3: Two native birds found dead on separate beaches in SA have tested positive for the H5 strain of bird flu. A greater crested tern was found dead near Robe on the Limestone Coast and another near the Semaphore Surf Lifesaving Club. There have now been 20 confirmed or presumed positive cases of H5 bird flu around the country. We're being reminded the AusAlert warning test will occur later this afternoon. More from Alex Riddell.
24: Millions of phones will receive the alert at 2 p.m. Australian Eastern Standard Time. Phones will vibrate, sound a 10-second siren and display a full-screen notification. It's all part of the federal government testing its $132 million AusAlert warning system. The new national emergency warning system is designed to deliver faster alerts during events including bushfires, floods and cyclones. While victims of domestic violence are being urged to turn off any hidden devices or put them on aeroplane mode, because the alert will still come through if phones are on silent or do not disturb.
3: The suspect in the attack on a Pride event in Berlin has been shot and killed by police. Officers say they opened fire when the 21-year-old ran at them with a knife. The German citizen drove a van into a crowd, killing one and leaving at least 29 seriously injured. Investigators say he was known to police and had tried to join Islamic State. German Chancellor Friedrich Merz is vowing not to allow the poison of terrorism in society.
25: My thoughts are with the families and the friends. And also, I would wish a speedy recovery to all of the injured.
3: And that translation thanks to the BBC. And the US ambassador to the UN says there's been a pause in attacks on Iran to allow for peace talks. There have been no major strikes over the past few days after nearly 2 weeks of tit-for-tat exchanges. Mike Waltz says the president's giving the talks some space. Turning to 5AA Sport.
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3: Good morning, Tom Wren.
14: And a very good morning to you as well, Kendall. Let's start with footy. Brisbane defender Ty Gallop's expected to come under scrutiny today after a shove on Port Adelaide's Mitch Georgiades. He copped a heavy hit during yesterday's 59-point victory over the Power. Fox footy commentator Alistair Lynch described the action as stupid, and it comes as Georgiades had just returned from concussion. In yesterday's other game, St Kilda jumped up into the final wildcard spot, the Saints into 10th after a 31-point win against North Melbourne. Nazai Wanganeen-Millera picked up a staggering 46 touches and booted 4 goals in the win. While Iona Anderson has claimed the most thrilling of gold medals in the pool at the Commonwealth Games, the Aussie star has just edged out Canada's Kylie Marcy by 6/100ths of a second. That was in the women's 100-metre backstroke final. In netball, the Diamonds have defeated the England Roses 66-47 in Glasgow. It was a fiery clash on the back of England calling the Australian side one-dimensional. Australia's Joe Weston telling Seven it was a good four-quarter performance.
6: We knew it was going to be really tough, especially the first half. I think sometimes games like that take a little while to crack open, but I feel like we had the variation and we have a lot of depth in our squad, so I feel like everyone who was out there did a great job today.
14: Tadej Pogačar has been crowned winner of the Tour de France for a record-equalling fifth time. And elsewhere, Oscar Piastri's been forced to retire from the Formula One Hungarian Grand Prix with a gearbox issue, with just 13 laps remaining. McLaren teammate Lando Norris claimed his first victory of the season ahead of Max Verstappen. And that's the 5AA Sport.
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3: Partly cloudy and 17 today, showers tomorrow 15, a shower or two on Wednesday 14, and cloudy on Thursday 13. At the moment 9 on 5AA, always Adelaide.
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9: 8 after 6, good morning to you. Welcome to Monday on 5AA Breakfast. It is the 27th of July. This is likely the last week you're going to get petrol below $2 a litre, be that unleaded or diesel. It's all going to change as of next Monday. Just fair warning for our 5AA Breakfast listeners. There's been a big fire at a Sikh temple in Virginia that we're going to be crossing live to. Hayden Nelson for Sunrise is at the scene. It looks significant enough that it's collapsed the building. This is a big story, so we'll get to that as soon as we possibly can. We're going to talk about what has been a really bad growing season, bad harvest for our citrus growers in South Australia. Weather's causing all sorts of issues for them. The AusAlert trial that Ned and Sam were talking about before 6 o'clock this morning is coming at 1:30. If you've got a question about it, any question at all, we've got a tech expert that will happily take those questions before 7, but you can send them through on 0480 81 1395. We'll talk with Rowie about the weekend in footy. Toop and Toop, a lot's going on property-wise. Bronte Manuel will be on the program. Big breaking day as well. It's going to be a lot of fun. Stacey Lee, good morning to you.
11: Good morning, Will. How are you?
9: I'm well. We have a new suburb.
11: Yeah.
9: South Beach.
11: South Beach.
9: South Beach. How do we feel about South Beach? This is the Standback Oil Refinery, mm-hmm. which doesn't... South Beach certainly rolls off the tongue better than disused oil refinery.
11: Slick Beach.
9: Slick Beach. I like Slick Beach.
11: Me too.
9: Well, you know what? Let's see if we can go better than the state government. Can we get a better name for the suburb than South Beach? 8223 0000.
11: Potentially the least creative name they could have come up with.
9: Literally. I think it's literally the least creative name. Unless they just called it Beach.
11: Suburb.
9: Suburb Beach. You're right. South Beach. It is totally uninteresting.
11: I would argue, though, a worse beach name is West Beach.
9: I love your theory on this. For our listeners, explain.
11: Well, for someone who lives in Adelaide, all beaches are west. They're all west of the city, so how do you work
9: doesn't
11: out?
9: Doesn't distinguish which, it in any way,
11: which
9: does
11: one
9: it?
11: Is west?
9: Literally every beach is to the west.
11: So I think West Beach is possibly worse than South Beach.
9: Here's the housing minister.
12: Well, we've got a West Beach and now we have a South Beach.
9: Okay. Does that mean we need a North Beach? Paddy made the good point. We if we need an East Beach, it's probably Seacliff. Sort of cuts in a bit. East. It juts in a little bit. 8223 0000, Texas on 0480 81 1395. If you had to name the new suburb, so it's where the Port Stanvac Oil Refinery was, what would you call it? And it could be inspired by that. It could be inspired by a famous person. It could be absolutely. It could be, you know, sort of geographically accurate. Whatever you like. Be as creative as you like. South Beach for me always means Miami in Florida. Because of the famous LeBron James declaration known as the decision when he made this, he said this.
13: And this fall, man, this is very tough. And this fall, I'm going to take my talents to South Beach.
9: It's an infamous moment in American sport. Be the equivalent of Zach Butters at the end of this year saying, I'm not just going to sort of thank the Port Adelaide Football Club. I'm going to have a 60-minute special on Channel 7 where at the end of it, I'll reveal which club I'm going to.
11: Oh, really?
9: Yeah, and people thought at the time it was a pretty contemptuous and contemptuous way to treat your fans and a self-indulgent experience. But at the end of it, it ended with him saying, I'm taking my talents to South Beach. So there'll be men of a certain generation and women probably that will say that every time they drive into that suburb
11: I'm
9: now.
11: You will. I
9: will
11: be. I can picture you in
9: I'm
11: the car.
9: Taking
11: I'm
9: my
11: taking
9: talents
11: my
9: to
11: talents to South Beach.
9: I will be. And you enacted that as though I'm alone in the car. 100% how it's going to play out. Michael and Ross Trevor, what should we call South Beach?
15: Good morning, chaps. I think we should call it Refinery Sands.
11: Oh, Refinery Sands. See, that makes it sound fancy. The sands on the end gives it an upmarket
9: vibe. It does, doesn't
11: it?
9: What about just refinery? What? Just shorten it.
11: Refined.
9: Refined. Mm. Yeah, past tense.
11: Uh-huh.
9: The refining is done.
11: Yes.
9: It is now refined.
11: Refined.
9: Refined living.
11: There you go. Oh.
9: Actually, it makes it sound a bit more like a retirement village, doesn't it?
11: Yeah.
9: I was thinking it used to be run by ExxonMobil, so my mind instantly went to Valdez. That sounds classy. Valdez. Are you moving into Valdez? The connotations obviously aren't great. There was an oil spill actually off... well, there's actually a number of them off of Port Stanvac. The Aphrodite. Maybe I've just got the Odyssey in my brain and I've got Greek gods, but Aphrodite was the name of the ship.
11: Oh, that's nice. I like that.
9: Yeah, you're living in Aphrodite.
11: Yeah.
9: The lovely new medium density apartment in Aphrodite.
11: Aphrodite.
9: Sounds a bit exotic.
11: I was going to say, very exotic. We're getting some hilarious ones come through on the text line. Someone just says oil refinery.
9: Oil refinery.
11: I mean, it's about as creative as South Beach, if we're being honest.
9: I think it's better than South Beach.
11: Tim says Slippery Sands.
9: Slippery Sands.
11: Yep.
9: Beautiful.
11: Rob, Unrefined Beach, which is the opposite of refined.
9: Refined beach.
11: And a couple of people, Sally and Mick, have pointed out that there is a North Beach up at Wallaroo.
9: Okay.
11: Yeah.
9: Yeah.
11: So we do have a North Beach. We've got a West Beach. We're just missing the East Beach.
9: We're just missing an East Beach. It's got to be Seacliff, doesn't it? I know someone's got a better a better idea than that. Paddy suggested Champion Beach in honour of the housing minister.
11: Nick Champion. I think he's the one who came up with this.
9: Yeah.
11: South Beach.
9: Yeah, I think so.
11: It's got Nick Champion vibes to it.
9: It really
11: just very practical.
9: Does. It
11: really
9: does.
11: Straight to the point.
9: Slick City. Dave from Alberton, touching on your slick beach thing. Keep them coming in, folks. 8223 0000. South Beach is our newest suburb, but it is, as Stacey said, the most uncreative name you could possibly come up with. It is boring. Our listeners are doing much better. Keep coming in. More after this break.
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28: Will Goodings with Stacey Lee. This is 5AA Breakfast.
9: So it's 16 after 6. I think we've been asking for your nominations for an alternate name to the new suburb of South Beach for about 8 minutes now. And in that time, I think there are at least three or four examples that I will be using from this point on instead of South Beach in my daily life, because there are some brilliant suggestions coming through on the text line and indeed via our callers. Kathy Ungawler East is on the line. Morning, Kathy.
30: Good morning. How are you?
9: Yeah, well, Kathy. What would you call South Beach?
30: Stanfield.
11: Stanfield? Like Port Stanvac.
9: Yeah, that works.
11: Mm, yeah.
9: That sounds quite nice, actually, Kathy.
11: It kind of gives me Simpsons vibes. Springfield,
9: Stanfield.
11: Yeah, Stanfield.
9: Yes, it does have that. Maybe they could get a monorail.
11: Which then it makes me start thinking about Three-Eyed Fish being near the oil refinery.
9: Oh, yeah, okay. So you're saying from a developer's point of view, that's not the sort of word association you want.
11: Maybe this is just the way my brain works.
9: Okay.
11: Maybe not everyone's brain goes there.
9: I think that's good. Do some text, Stacey, because genuinely, some of this stuff is excellent.
11: These are very... Lots of people actually pointing out, why not just leave it as Port Stanvac? It's a pretty cool name. I don't really understand why it couldn't just be Port Stanvac.
9: Yeah, well, Stanvac.
11: Stanvac.
9: Stanvac.
11: Peter said, what about Petrel Cove? Andrew says, what about Freshwater Beach, seeing as Port Stanvac is where the desalination plant is? Freshwater.
9: Freshwater?
11: Yeah.
9: That sounds nice.
11: Yeah, I like that. Hormuz Heights, says Rob.
9: Now we're talking. And Hormuz Heights.
11: Couple recommendations for Middle East Beach.
9: Middle East Beach is my favourite. It captures the moment perfectly. Middle East Beach. And, you know, it's sort of geographical. I mean, it's not accurate.
11: It's not accurate.
9: It is a beach.
11: Well, we were saying we've got a north, we've got a west, and we've got a south. We need East Beach. Now so why not Middle East Beach?
9: Let's go to Terry in Klemzig. Terry, have you got a name for us?
2: Yeah, good morning. I do. I just, in keeping with the fact that it was a refinery, what about Shelley Beach?
9: Yeah.
11: Shelley Beach.
9: Shelley Beach.
11: Yeah.
9: That works. Terry, thank you. Keep them coming in. There's so many terrific suggestions. 0480 81 1395 or 8223 0000. What we want to get to now, though, is the scene of a fire at a Sikh temple in Virginia. That some of the pictures on Facebook this morning are quite devastating. Hayden Nelson for Sunrise is at the scene. Hayden, good morning to you.
3: Morning, Will. Morning, Stacey.
9: So just what can you see? What's happened there?
3: So this was about 10 o'clock last night where the Gurudwara Dashmesh Dabar Temple, it is the biggest Sikh temple of its kind in Adelaide, the fire broke out, and it was actually a member of the temple who was driving by, who spotted it, who alerted the emergency services, who were here in many numbers. There were about 60 CFS volunteer firefighters here last night because the flames, as you say, from those pictures that you would have been seeing on Sunrise this morning or on social media, jumping from the windows. They're about 6 to 7 metres high in the air. They have engulfed the whole Sikh temple, which is a big property. As I said, the largest of its kind. It's taken out the community kitchen there. So the cooking equipment, gas bottles. It's taken out holy books. There are about 4 holy books, which is a devastating loss for the Sikh community here. But as well, just to see the scale of this blaze, it moved at an extreme pace. It was a raging fire, and quite incredible and terrible to see this huge blaze here in Virginia last night.
11: What's the damage like now, Hayden? Can you see much of the building left, or is it
3: Look,
11: pretty much all gone?
3: We can't. We're being kept back by the CFS. They've still deemed this whole area unsafe. So fire investigators are still waiting for themselves to go in, but I can tell you that the building's gutted. There's sheets of metal everywhere. It would be, you know, a sizable warehouse, probably about, you know, sort of like the equivalent of the size of a 50-metre warehouse in terms of a building. In terms of what was inside, though, you know, a lot of donated items. You know, it's a big part of the community. They say that they had about 40 to 50 people there for dinner last night, which is a big part of the religion. They offer these dinners to anyone, not just people who are, you know, the faithful. They offer it to the market gardeners as well. So certainly a lot of people here, a lot of people devastated by this, but it is still dark at the moment. But just taking a look, peering through, you can see there's a water tank on its side. There's scrap metal everywhere, twisted metal. It's a blackened mess, certainly devastating to see.
11: So obviously if fire cause investigators are yet to go in, we don't know the cause. Do we know if it's deliberate?
3: No, I'm just speculating at the moment. When we had a crew here last night who spoke to the, caretaker of the Sikh temple, who was at the property at the time, who was alerted by that passing member because they'd shut off for the night. They'd shut down. He was going to bed. This was about 10 p.m. And he wasn't aware that a fire had started. So he quickly ran out. It's his belief that it started in that kitchen where they make all those meals, and that is then taken off from there. So at this stage, certainly appears to be accidental, but obviously firefighters have to do their due diligence and determine the cause, whether it's, you know, it really could be anything, but at this stage it doesn't appear to be suspicious.
9: That's devastating for that community. Hayden, thank you. We'll have more on that over the course of the morning. It happened late last night, so just waking up to that news this morning. Hayden Nelson for Sunrise. You'll see pictures there. We've had them on our Facebook and YouTube live stream as well, and we'll continue to do so when we talk about it over the course of the morning. So you want to get a sense of what it looked like when the fire was raging, have the live stream on. Step up to End Homelessness. Walk a mile in my boots. Register or donate today. walkamile.org.au. 60 firefighters were in attendance, according to both the MFS and CFS, or around 60. It was a big a big fight and a big deal. So we will pursue more on that as it comes to hand across the morning. 9.7 degrees outside in the city, heading for a top today of 17. The apparent temperature, 6.9. So not a particularly freezing cold morning, given what we've become accustomed to. There are some cool ones coming up, I can tell you. So tomorrow, 3 to 8 millimetres of rain. That said, it'll be the warmest morning we get. Double digits. Not going to get lower than 10 degrees. That's beautiful.
11: Okay.
9: But wet. Wednesday, top of just 14. Thursday, this is the lowest top of the forecast maximum I can recall this winter, 13 degrees. Overnight low of 6. Overnight low of 5 the next morning. And tops of 16 and 17 on Saturday and Sunday. Yeah, that noise is entirely appropriate. Has everyone heard the Walk the Duck rap song? Walk the Duck, of course, the family-owned restaurant mm-hmm. that was going to be acquired, or the building was going to be acquired, and who the hell knew what was going to happen to the business, to build a school up in the hills. That has been put on pause following our interview with the Premier late last week, and Walk the Duck have released, as I say, a rap song.

0: business.
1: So
2: I love the political messaging in a rap song. Old mate from Labor, please rethink this decision.
1: Yeah.
2: It's quite funny to hear it in rap version.
1: Well, it's clearly worked because it seems like they are rethinking the decision.
2: They're rethinking it.
1: I guess the rap song's still relevant until they completely backpedal on the decision, but it feels like that's the way it's heading.
2: Yeah.
1: That's the kind of thing that takes hold these days, isn't it? Social media-wise, it's often songs or clever bits of music or reworking of music. I don't know who was the artist. Do we know who the rapper was?
2: I don't know who the artist was.
1: We can't
2: but
1: credit the artist.
2: There is a film clip, and they filmed it inside Walk the Duck, and my favourite part of the film clip is the customers from Walk the Duck standing there holding up signs. And so, and a lot of the clientele, I hope they don't mind me saying this, do not look like big rap fans. You know, older gentlemen who were there with families, eating their Thai dinners at Walk the Duck restaurant there, holding signs up and doing sort of rap movements. It's very entertaining.
1: Yeah, it's good. It's a serious message, but they're not taking themselves too seriously, which is, it's very funny. So a few people have suggested, why can't we keep it Port Stanvac called Stanvac or Port Stanvac? I didn't realize this. So do you know what Stanvac, well, the origin of Stanvac is?
2: No.
1: Because I was wondering, maybe there's a Lord Stanvac or something or other.
2: Yeah?
1: You know, we could at least credit. No, it is a short version of the Standard Vacuum Oil Company.
2: Oh.
1: They're an amalgamation of the Sconee Vacuum Oil Company and the Standard Oil of New Jersey companies that merged. And they were there before ExxonMobil. Standard Vacuum Oil Company.
2: Hey, look, it goes to the origins of the suburb.
1: You could throw beach on the end.
2: Standard Vacuum Oil Recovery Beach.
1: Yeah. lots of good names coming through.
2: There are. Coal is sort of ticking into that, the former oil refinery vibe. Contaminated sands or contaminated beach. Not really inviting, I would argue.
1: No.
2: For potential purchases.
1: We've got a We're at the Esplanade at Contaminated Beach.
2: Damien says,
1: Bring your bathers.
2: Yeah, come on. Nice day at the beach. Standvac Heights from Damien.
1: Yeah,
2: a lot of people like Standvac Heights. Yeah, sticking with the roots of Standvac.
1: No problem with that.
2: And this texter, son of a beach.
1: See, we're missing the opportunity to be really clever with suburbs.
2: No one has said Beachy McBeachface.
1: That's right. Not a poll. Once it becomes a public poll, everything gets the McBeachface suffix. Tom Wren's in the 5AA Breakfast Studio. 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Morning, Rennie.
3: Morning, Will. Morning, Stacey. Look, we'll perhaps start with the football in terms of winners and losers. Brisbane will give them a winner. Port obviously lost. But I don't think we expected them to win yesterday. Their first half, again, was really solid like it was the week before against Fremantle. Faded away, not that unexpected, but probably one of the biggest talking points.
1: Yeah, a loser?
3: Is the loser.
1: If I may?
3: Ty Gallop.
1: Yeah.
3: Yeah, and I'll be fascinated. What did the match review do? And look, I was talking with Ned about it just not half an hour ago. That action, now if you look at the action, that's far worse than what Darcy Fogarty did the week before, and he gets 3 weeks. But I bet they don't come down.
1: They absolutely won't. But they absolutely should. This is where there's this sort of disconnect between what the AFL sees as justice and what the average football fan. I think the average fan has real tolerance for people who make a mistake whilst playing football.
2: Mm-hmm. Yes.
1: The AFL has no tolerance for that. What the average fan, I think, correct me if I'm wrong, folks, 8223-0000, has no tolerance for is off-ball thuggery that is in no way connected to actually playing football. He wasn't trying to tackle. He wasn't trying to shepherd. He wasn't trying to mark. He tried to ram a bloke's head into the dirt.
3: Yeah, who had a concussion last week and who clearly was in a position where he was groggy and, you know, had no position to fight back. He was on the ground.
1: Are they protecting the head?
3: Yeah. It was a poor... I think the advertiser summed it up perfectly. It was a dog act.
2: Don't they take into account intent? I mean, what is the intent there?
1: They do not. The AFL never takes into account intent. It's only the result.
3: Outcome. It's outcome
1: based. It's ridiculous.
3: If Georgiades had been knocked out, then he'd probably get 8 weeks.
1: Yeah, that's right.
3: But because he played out the game. But look, yeah, you're right. In terms of if you've got the AFL.
1: Are they protecting the head?
3: Yeah. It was a poor... I think the advertiser summed it up perfectly. It was a dog act.
2: Don't they take into account intent? I mean, what is the intent there?
1: They do not. The AFL never takes into account intent. It's only the result.
3: It's ridiculous.
1: If Georgiades
3: had been knocked out, then he'd probably get 8 weeks.
1: Yeah, that's right.
3: But because he played out the game, But look, yeah, you're right. In terms of if you've got, and the AFL are big on this, if you've got young

0: Chris Fagan was overly impressed that Josh Carr was commenting on it post game, but
1: yeah.
2: What?
0: I mean, yeah, I think get over it. So yeah, intriguing, really intriguing how the match review officer Michael Christian comes down with this one. But I would think 3 weeks is probably about right. I suspect you'd probably get two.
1: Yeah, I think you're right.
0: But we'll wait and see. Nzaiah Wanganeen-Miller, he's a big winner. That was just a phenomenal game yesterday. 46 touches and 4 goals.
1: Do you really get 3 votes this time? Well,
0: So. Yeah, exactly. That was against Melbourne last year, wasn't it?
1: When
0: Jack Viney, was it, that got the 3,
1: yeah.
0: I think, and they lost the game. Lucas Herbert, we'll give him a winner from overnight. He is a LIV golfer. He won by 6 shots, a UK event, lowest ever score at a LIV tournament. I think it was 31 under or 30 under. It was, yeah, stupid. So he's just won. Aussie Comm Games athletes dominating already, which is great to see. We're in the pool, a lot of the medals, so the Aussies are going really well. And the other loser, I should say, back to football, and motorsport, Max King, my goodness, that guy cannot take a trick.
1: Yeah,
0: he
1: just can't get his body right,
0: can he? St Kilda, first game in 2 years, Stacey, and goes off yesterday with another injury, hamstring tightness. Mm. So poor guy cannot just get on the park, basically. And Oscar Piastri, he's had a wretched old run. He had gearbox issues, didn't finish the Hungarian Grand Prix, so his teammate Lando Norris won it, but Piastri's just had one of those years, unfortunately.
1: He needs to get out of that team. Yeah. I think he's got a long-term contract, though, unfortunately.
0: I think you're right. Yeah. Might be the best thing for him.
1: This one's for you, Rennie. I'm going to rope you into it anyway.
0: Yes.
1: Because it combines both sport and indeed our South Beach naming competition. After Thursday night, call it Collingwood Beach. They already own Adelaide Oval. Might as well name a beach after them. Are we going to pay that?
0: Well, that's pretty good. They've won 12 out of 14 at Adelaide Oval.
1: Don't lend credence to that kind of petty baiting, Rennie.
0: Don't back it up with facts.
1: Don't back it up with facts.
2: Collingwood Beach, imagine.
0: Oh. If you went, you'd probably get most of it to yourself, wouldn't you?
2: Yeah, there'd be no one there anyway.
1: At least there'd be a safe place in South Australia where we could make jokes about the crime, right? Thank you, Rennie.
0: Good on you guys.
3: This is 5AA News. Always Adelaide.
2: Partly cloudy and 17 with the 6:30 news. 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
2: A temple went up in flames at Virginia last night, the blaze breaking out around 10 p.m. on Old Port Wakefield Road. Fire crews managed to stop it spreading to neighbouring properties, but the temple's been destroyed. Hayden Nelson from 7 News is there.
5: Fire investigators are still waiting to go in, but I can tell you that the building's gutted. There's sheets of metal everywhere. They say that they had about 40 to 50 people there for dinner last night, which is a big part of the religion. They offer these dinners to anyone, not just people who are the faithful. They offer it to the market gardeners as well.
2: Victorian Labor MPs have called Jacinta Allan, informing her she's lost support of the caucus and should step down as Premier. It sets up a leadership showdown for Tuesday as Parliament returns from the winter break. The new leader isn't clear-cut, though, with Deputy Premier Ben Carroll ruling out a challenge at a press conference last month. We're being reminded a nationwide test of a new emergency warning system will take place this afternoon. The alert will be sent out at 1:30 SA time to any device with a SIM card which isn't off or in flight mode. Victims of domestic violence who have a safe phone are being advised to switch it off and leave it off for 24 hours. The US ambassador to the UN says they've paused attacks on Iran to give peace talks a chance to take place. Officials in Tehran says they've halted retaliatory attacks. Mike Waltz says President Trump wants a diplomatic solution.
6: It's giving diplomacy some space. It's giving diplomacy a little bit of time. Of course, the president tried diplomacy last year. He's tried it this year.
2: Police in Germany say they're not looking for any other suspects after a man wanted over an attack on a pride rally was shot dead. The 21-year-old drove a van into a crowd, killing one and leaving at least 29 others seriously injured. This officer says they had to open fire during a confrontation.
7: He attacked our officers with a knife. We had to stop him. We did that with gunfire and he died as a result.
2: And that translation from the BBC, investigators say he was known to police and had tried to join Islamic State. Pet owners are being reminded to keep an eye on their animals as bird flu's detected across 4 Australian states. Experts warn H5N1 can occasionally infect mammals, especially cats. RSPCA Pet Insurance Chief Executive Brad

0: Smith says there are signs to look out for.
1: Symptoms such as fever, lethargy, loss of appetite, severe eye or nasal discharges and difficulty with breathing, they're all signs that may show that the animal has been exposed.
0: FIAA Sport.
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0: Here's Tom Wren.
3: Thank you, Kendall. Port Adelaide's players will recover today following yesterday's 59-point loss against Brisbane at the Gabba. They'll front up against GWS this Saturday night. The Power to keep a close eye on forward Mitch Georgiades after he was dumped by Lions defender Ty Gallup during the second quarter. Well, Ross Lyon has defended his decision to play Max King after the star forward suffered hamstring tightness. That was during St Kilda's 31-point victory over North Melbourne. It led to a tense exchange in the post-match press conference.
4: Let the cobblers do the cobbling.
5: After the game, I thought, as a coach, you would ask how your star forward...
4: I did, and they said he's having a scan tomorrow.
5: Yeah.
4: Do you know what I mean?
5: Why we're asking, though, because we want to get as much detail as we can. We're just doing our job, Ross.
4: Yeah, but I've told you four times.
5: Yeah, we're trying to get as much as we can.
4: I told you?
3: Let's go to the Commonwealth Games. Australia has swept the medals in the men's 50-metre freestyle final. Cam McAvoy setting a new games record of 20.97 seconds, just 9/100ths of a second off his world record, while fellow Aussies Flynn Southam and Jamie Jack took silver and bronze, respectively. To golf, and Lucas Herbert has recorded the lowest ever score at a LIV tournament. He finished at 30 under to win the UK tournament by 6 shots. Tim Zhu has declared he's back after retiring Errol Spence Jr. with a unanimous decision victory. That was at Afterpay Arena. It's his third straight victory, and the 31-year-old admits he had begun to question himself heading into the fight.
6: You know, I had sleepless nights thinking about, man, am I in my depths? What am I going to feel like facing a legend like that?
3: A great result for him, Kenny. That audio thanks to Main Event. That is the 5AA Sport.
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0: Partly cloudy and 17 today. Showers tomorrow, 15. A shower or two Wednesday, 14. And then cloudy on Thursday down to 13. At the moment, 10 on 5AA. 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
11: 22-7, we'll be talking about the plight of South Australian citrus in just a moment. Our listeners are having so much fun renaming South Beach, our newest suburb where the Port Stanvac Oil Refinery used to be. There will be houses into the future, a significant number of them as well. 3,600 of them for 8,000 people. We're trying to come up with better names, and they continue to come through, Stacey.
0: We are getting so many names here. I like this one. Paul in Evanston Gardens. Two reasons why it should be called Black Sands. One, for the oil. Two, for the seed of black.
11: Oh, that's perfect.
0: Yeah.
11: Black Sands.
0: Ticks the box.
11: Let's go to Morphett Vale. Steve, you got a suggestion for us?
12: Yeah, morning, Will and Stace. Yeah, I've lived down south my whole life, and I would suggest at least 80% of people in the south would know where the Stanvac oil refinery used to be. And my suggestion is it should be called Stanvac Cove.
11: Stanvac Cove. Yeah. Give it a sort of a hat tip to the history of the place.
0: Good one.
11: Let's go to Andrew at Prospect. Morning, Andrew.
13: Yes, good morning. I just take my beach name, and that's from a popular one over in America. You got Malibu, but I think call it Malacoots.
11: Sounds a bit like Malacoota, which is what in New South Wales. Malacoots. We could do with the Malacoots here. We've had the suburb named after two state government front benches now.
0: There you go. Malacoots.
11: Malacoots. Why not? Keep them coming in. 8223 00 00. Text us on 0848 08 13 95. Do we know who's developing it? Is it an interstate developer?
0: I don't know.
11: My suspicion is none of this cleverness or none of these sort of homages to Stanvac would make it through someone who's never been to South Australia or the hearing. Yeah. So hang on. What are we naming it after? The oil refinery. Just walk me through your thinking there, so they say, from the northern beaches of Sydney.
0: Yeah, but then what's the justification for South Beach? Why are we naming that? Well, it's a beach and it's south.
11: So here's the thinking. We blue skied it, and it is south, so that much
0: Imagine
11: is accurate.
0: Imagine what was on that government whiteboard. Where is this suburb? Yeah. South. Is it near the beach? Yes. There we go, guys.
11: Okay. Writes itself.
0: One option.
11: Very unimaginative, unlike our 5AA breakfast listeners. Let's take a look at a serious subject because the weather is causing all sorts of issues for the citrus harvest in the Riverland. It's leading to the downgrading of oranges and mandarins due to quality issues. In fact, one of the producers there said 60 to 70% of fruit has been downgraded this year. Mark Doki is the SA chair of Citrus SA. Mark, good morning to you.
14: Good morning. How you going?
11: Yeah, well, we're not too bad, Mark. So what does this mean for South Australian citrus producers?
14: No, it just means you get a little bit less for your produce because, unfortunately, no one buys the imperfect piece of fruit these days.
0: Oh, see, Mark, I do. I think we need to sell more of them in the supermarket. Is that a possibility now in some of the supermarkets to sell the imperfect ones, or do the supermarkets still just not buy them off the growers?
14: There is a couple lines of Touch by Nature is one line, and Naturally Packed is one line, so they do it. But majority of fruit has to be perfect looking for consumers, unfortunately, but that's okay.
11: So you said, though, you get less. So they are still being sold. Where does the downgraded fruit typically get sold to?
14: In Australia. Usually the better stuff goes to export, and the more second class or the more marked stuff does go to Australia.
11: It's
14: not disastrously bad looking, but if it's got a small mark on it, it'll get downgraded.
11: And so does this mean then there's some other citrus producer somewhere else in Australia that is selling for a premium price while our poor old Riverland producers are getting smacked?
14: We still sell a share of premium. It's just less than normal.
11: Yeah.
14: Like you have all sorts of grades and all sorts of classes and destinations within your packed ton, and we still get our share. But just this year, because we had such a windy spring last year, I don't know if people remember, but any wind on a tree at a certain time and the fruit's banging against each other, it'll mark against each other or against leaves and sticks. So that's where the problem come from. And I'm not being the whinging farmer, but just it is what it is.
0: So is the season over, Mark, or what do you need to happen with the weather coming up to make sure you do have a good end?
14: The other issue we had was it was so cold and damp unseasonally for the Riverland for the last 6 weeks that our picking times were very short because you can't pick an orange under 12 degrees because you'll damage it as well.
0: Gosh.
14: That's just the rules of the game.
11: What fruit's been particularly affected, Mark, or is it all things equally?
14: All things equally.
11: Yeah.
14: I've got all sorts of varieties and they've all been less export or class one, we call it, than normal. Mm. But, there's not much you can do unless you put up a protective covering. Some guys have got that, and that stops it, but that's very expensive too. Mm-hmm.
15: See, I'd love to be able to, you know, go to the supermarket, go to the local fruit shop and say, I want the South Australian ones. If they're a bit damaged, that's fine.
3: Mm.
15: I'm still happy to buy those ones. I think some people are, but the supermarket's just not sure there's an appetite for it.
11: Yeah.
15: Pardon the
14: I think the majority of people aren't happy, but, and there is, like I said, there is lines of, you know, the odd bunch some supermarkets have and Touch by Nature some supermarkets have. So there is, it's there, but the majority is, it needs to be good, perfect.
15: It's disappointing.
11: It is. Mark, well, hopefully the season to come, the weather is a little bit more to your liking and to that of citrus producers here in South Australia, because we love you guys in the Riverland. You do a wonderful job. It's a great part of the country, and it's an important part of the food-growing part of our ecosystem as well. Mark Doakey is the SA Chair of Citrus SA. If you do see South Australian fruit, go and buy it and support that that industry, because they, as you heard, they're doing a little bit tough at the moment. Alan's called in. Morning, Alan.
16: Good morning. How things going? I want to call it 20W40 after motor oil.
11: 20W40. That's fantastic. It feels like part postcode, part suburb now.
15: Yeah. Someone else sent a text message asking if you can use, why you can't use numbers in suburbs. And I think that is precisely the reason, Will, because if you were giving your address, you'd say 12 Smith Street in 20W40 and the suburb postcode is 5312. The person writing down your address would go, what? Say it again?
11: I need to correct the record too. Thank you, Raymond. Mallacoota is Victorian side of the border. It's not in New South Wales. Always wanted to go there. One of the most beautiful places. I've seen pictures of it, and I've got friends who live there in Australia. Now I know which state it's in, which is excellent. Let's head to the Weather Bureau. Ursula Connor is on duty on this Monday morning. Ursula, what kind of Monday do we have ahead of us?
17: Morning, Will. Oh, well, pretty much what you see is what you get at the moment. We've started off pretty mild, really, for today. A little bit of high cloud around overnight kept those temperatures relatively warm, so it's currently hanging around 10 degrees in the city, headed for a top of 17, and we're also expecting 17 for Glenelg and Elizabeth. A little bit cooler in Norlunga, 16 degrees, and up at Mount Barker, 15 degrees today. And just partly cloudy is really the story of the day. We've just seen some clouds sort of clear the city at the moment, but there is a little bit more coming in from the west that will move over through the day. And we'll also start to see those northerly winds become a bit gusty through the day today, around sort of 20 to 30 kilometres per hour, Will.
11: Good stuff. Thank you, Ursula. Ursula Connor at the Bureau of Meteorology. A couple more texts before we get to SAPOL.
15: Yes, Peter says Caltex Beach. Someone else said Shell Beach, which of course works on both fronts. And Kevin Manham, a bit more of a retirement living name, Crude Living.
11: Crude Living. Yeah, it's sort of like a, you know, rock and roll party kind of retirement village.
15: Crude
11: Living. Anything goes. Crude oil. Let's head to SAPOL. Senior Constable Matt Hale is on duty. Matt, this is awful news. There's been a fatality overnight.
18: Yes, really, really sad. Emergency services were called to Kenton Road in Kenton at 11:20 last night after a Mitsubishi sedan had crashed into a tree. Sadly, the driver and sole occupant of the car, a 19-year-old man, died at the scene. Major crash investigators attended and examined the scene overnight. The vehicle has been towed away and Kenton Road was closed for a time but now has reopened. The young man's death is the 65th life lost on South Australian roads this year. Police investigations are continuing into the circumstances of this tragic crash, and if you've got any information or dash cam that could help us, please get in touch.
15: Yeah, it's terribly sad, Matt. Tell us about a peeplater caught speeding overnight.
18: Yes, police detected this Toyota hatch speeding at 151 kilometres per hour in a 90 zone on the north-south motorway at Regency Park early this morning. Now, serious consequences for the P-plate driver, who was a 19-year-old man from Kurrell to Park. He was reported for excessive speed and issued a six-month instant loss of licence. And on top of all that, he's going to be having to appear at court to answer that charge.
11: 151 k's an hour. Unbelievable. Thank you, Matt. Senior Constable Matt Hale from SAPOL. Sharon sent us through a little snippet about South Beach, including the name of the developer, MAB, which I presume they say MAB, from Melbourne. They're a Victorian base. This is the problem. The Victorians wouldn't understand the South Australian Stanvac oil-related humour.
15: No.
11: So that's why we've got South Beach.
15: They might like Collingwood Beach, though.
11: They might. You're right. They might like Collingwood Beach.
15: Yeah.
11: Well, that's suddenly a frightening possibility, isn't it?
15: I'm coming around to this idea that we just name it Collingwood Beach, and you're right, Will, then we have a suburb that we can bag constantly without fear or
11: favour. We can say, that's the kind of thing you expect to happen in Collingwood Beach, but not in the refined suburb of X.
15: Yes.
11: You know?
15: Yeah.
11: Every time there's a carjacking, we'd say, oh, what?
15: In Collingwood Beach. Because
11: you think you're in Collingwood Beach the way things are going.
15: Exactly.
11: Actually, you're selling me on it now, so I'm back on board Collingwood Beach for the name for South Beach. 11 to 7, let's check traffic and we'll come back with more in just a moment.
19: Thanks, Will, and morning, Stacey. Roads looking pretty good today for the drive. You've got a breakdown to keep in mind at Crafers, the freeway up track to the Crafers route, but not too many delays through there. We'll find works at Clemdick to look out for this morning, Northeast Road near OG Road, and slow for works at Greenfields for the drive, Salisbury Home near Ryan's Road. Getting busy, South Road through Edwardstown to the Camera today, Bartley Terrace, Westlake Shore. The census is coming this August. You'll get instructions soon on what to do in the census. 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Adelaide's most accurate traffic on 5AA.
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11: Nine minutes to seven. We checked in with Hayden Nelson a short time ago about this awful temple fire in Virginia that had looked like it's gutted a Sikh temple there. A number of members of the community were there. 60 members of the MFS and CFS were in attendance fighting the blaze. Just devastating. And as Hayden described it, not only do you lose the building, you lose the contents, and you lose a place that is of significant importance to a large number of people in Adelaide. Bakshish Singh is the president of the temple and joins us on 5AA Breakfast. Bakshish, good morning to you. This is obviously devastating for you and the Sikh community.
23: Yes, this is a heartbreaking day for our community.
11: How many people would attend the temple regularly, Bakshish?
23: On the weekdays, normally 40 to 50, but on the weekends, they sometimes reach up to 300, 400.
11: Yeah, and what kind of things will have been lost in the fire that you had inside?
23: Well, most importantly, holy books. There were four holy books there. So the procedure to go into the temple is people just go in there and bow down to the holy books and then sit there to meditate, do prayers, and pretty much donate groceries. They used to cook together, sharing meals together, planning community work together. So all of the things that is required to be done to do all these things are pretty much gone.
15: Bakshish, how did you find out about it?
23: I received a phone call from the bypasser on the road that you guys are having a fire at one corner of the building. Then there were a few volunteer staff which was there, resting there. So they called me about it. And then I went there, and I saw the fire reach to the roof, and suddenly I called 000, and emergency services reached there within 10 minutes. But the fire was so significant that it just travels throughout the building within 10 to 15 minutes. Like we didn't have time to save anything.
11: What are there other Sikh temples nearby that the community can go to, Bakshish, or is there just nothing to fill the gap?
23: Well, of this capacity, no Sikh temple is there, because that was our hope from last 2 years to build something big as our community is really increasing in this area, in Playford area. We don't really have anything as big as this, which was serving our community pretty good in a big way.
11: Well, it's devastating news when there's, you know, any physical structure that brings together a group of people like this that is important to the communities. We know from covering these stories, Bakshish, how devastating that can be. So hopefully you guys can find some alternative or build something out of what is a really awful situation. Thanks for talking to us. They're wonderful people, the Sikh people. They're just good, peace-loving members of the community. I've worked with them a number of times in the past. They're just genuinely good-natured, even-tempered sorts of people, and it's just devastating to see that something like this happened to them.
15: It is, yeah.
11: All right, let's turn our attention to the emergency alert system. Now, if you listened before six, Sam and Ned had a bit of fun with this. It's happening today, 1:30 p.m. You said it's Molly's nap time.
15: I know. It's my baby's nap time, so I need to know how I can make sure my phone won't go off at that time. Hopefully Mark Gregory can tell us.
11: Well, let's find out. Mark Gregory from RMIT joins us. Mark, good morning.
1: Good morning.
11: So now, just how powerful is this emergency alert in terms of overriding phones being on silent, headphones plugged in, all manner of you know, things people might try to do to make sure it doesn't come through?
1: So the technology utilizes the firmware in the device. So it's a technology that will override everything in the device. The only way that you're not going to get the message is going to be to turn the device off or put it in airplane mode so that it's not connected to the telecommunications networks.
15: And when you turn the phone back on or turn airplane mode off, will the alert sound, or if you miss it, you miss it?
1: I believe that you'll miss it because it's a message that's pushed out at that particular point in time. And so if your phone's not connected to the network at that time, the message is not sent to the device because it's not on the network. And then when you turn it back on later, it will come back onto the network. But the message, you know, that message was pushed out will have already occurred. So the message is not a one that's kept in the system. It's like a, you know, a one-time message that's pushed through to the devices.
15: Right. Okay. So turn your phone off or airplane mode. Will putting headphones in or earbuds in stop the noise coming out of your phone to go into your ears, or will it just come out of your phone?
1: My understanding is that it's going to come out of your phone, irrespective of what headphones are there. But I'm not, you know, I haven't seen any specific mention of what would happen if you have, you know, the earbuds or headphones connected. I would anticipate that it would be something that will come out of your phone and out of your phone speakers. And you'll see the message on the screen of the phone when this happens. And depending upon the age of the phone and the model, you're likely to see possibly different messages, you know, depending upon, you know, that age and what it is. Most of us with a reasonably modern phone, sort of, you know, after 2016, we're likely to see a message that is headed with critical Oz alert, and then it will say test message.
11: Mark, just to clarify something you said a moment ago, I'm intrigued. Is it so, are the devices activated by a signal sent via the cellular phone network, or will
1: That's
11: something
1: right.
11: be sent via the internet? So if you're Wi-Fi connected but not cellular connected, that you too will receive the alert?
1: No, so this is something that's sent over the telecommunications networks, the cell network. So it's essentially what we call cell broadcast technology. It's something that's built into all modern phones. It provides the ability for countries to set up national alert systems. It utilizes a specific channel so that it's, you know, it's standardized right around the world, and you know, it's not going to be blocked because that's a standard channel that's allocated just for this purpose.
11: Hmm. We'll all be a little wiser about the process at 1:30 p.m. today. Mark Gregory from RMIT, thank you very much for your time this morning.
4: The top seven before seven.
11: Seven before seven time. Songs about fruit. We're talking about the citrus industry at 6:30. Songs about fruit, okay. Number seven.

0: number five. She got the way to movement,
1: Jerry. She got the way to movement. She got the way to movement. Don't bring in Finial Diamond.
0: Within 1 second, Karen got it. It's Cherry Cherry by Neil Diamond. Number four. Brother bought a coconut, he bought a finger dime. Sister had another one, she played it for the lime. She put the lime in the coconut, she drank and poured. Put Harry Nilsson, coconut, number four spot. Number three. Let me take you down, cause I'm going to. I think a lot of people would have said this first. Strawberry Fields by the Beatles, the number two spot. I'm moving to the country. Oh, I'm taking it back to 1996. I'm moving to the country. Gonna eat a lot of peaches. President of the United States of America. Moving to the country. I don't have a second.
1: It's Jack Black.
0: No.
1: Is he not? No, it's actually. Oh, I thought it was a Jack Black thing.
0: No, it's a band. I don't know what their second biggest song was. I think that might have been the only one. If you're a President of the United States of America fan, do let us know. And the number one spot. It could it be anyone else? Fruit salad.
1: Yummy, yummy. Yes.
0: Oh, I feel like I'm at home. That's the Wiggles. We'll be back in just a moment.
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4: Partly cloudy and 17 with the 7 o'clock news. Good morning, I'm Kendall Brattig.
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4: A Sikh temple has been destroyed by fire at Virginia. The blaze broke out on Old Port Wakefield Road around 10 p.m. Hayden Nelson from 7 News says it's the biggest temple of its kind in Adelaide.
5: And it was actually a member of the temple who was driving by who spotted it. It's taken out the community kitchen there, so the cooking equipment, gas bottles. It's taken out holy books. There are about four holy books, which is a devastating loss for the Sikh community here. But as well, just to see the scale of this blaze, it moved at an extreme pace.
4: A young driver has died at Kyneton on the outskirts of the Barossa. Senior Constable Matt Hale says his car hit a tree on Kyneton Road.
6: Sadly, the driver and sole occupant of the car, a 19-year-old man, died at the scene. Major crash investigators attended and examined the scene overnight. The vehicle has been towed away and Kyneton Road was closed for a time but now has reopened. The young man's death is a 65th life lost on South Australian roads this year.
4: And a driver was taken to hospital after a crash at Modbury last night. Two cars collided at the intersection of Milne Road and McIntyre Road. A 33-year-old Modbury North man was taken to hospital with non-life-threatening injuries. The other driver was not injured. Victorian Premier Jacinta Allen says she won't be talked into standing down, despite a delegation of MPs poised to tell her she's lost the support of the party room. A meeting of factional conveners last night declared her time was up and she could not lead the party into the November election. But her remaining backers claimed the Premier won't stand aside despite the party's wishes because there's no viable challenger. The Emergency Management Minister says they've been doing all they can to make sure domestic violence victims are prepared for the test of the new National Emergency Warning System. All devices with a SIM card will receive a loud alert at 1:30 hour time as part of a test of the AusAlert system. Christy McPain says they have this advice for anyone with a secret safe phone which they don't want to be discovered.
7: People put their phone into aeroplane mode or turn them off at least 1 hour before the test is due to occur. WesNet have put out a safe phone guide that asks people to keep their phones off for at least 24 hours.
4: The main suspect in the attack on a Pride event in Berlin has been shot and killed during a confrontation with police. The 21-year-old German citizen drove a van into a crowd, killing one and leaving at least 29 others seriously hurt. Investigators say he was known to police and had tried to join Islamic State. Massive fires are sweeping through parts of Europe. More from Gavin Gray.
8: A third of 1 million people have been evacuated from their homes in France and Spain as enormous wildfires wreak havoc in Europe. One fire near Bordeaux is just 15 kilometres from the centre of the city, and authorities aren't ruling out the possibility of having to evacuate it. Tinder dry conditions, high temperatures and strong winds are making the path of the wildfires difficult to predict. The rescue effort involves 2,500 firefighters, 1,500 military personnel and almost 1,200 police and gendarmes.
4: Turning to 5AA Sport.
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4: And Tom Wren, some controversy in Port's game.
10: Absolutely, and you'll get contrasting views from the coaches too, Kendall. Josh Carrott thinks Ty Gallup's shove on Mitch Georgiades wasn't a great look during yesterday's match at the Gabba. Now, the Lions won the match by 59 points, but one of the big talking points was Gallup picking Georgiades up and shoving him into the turf.
11: It wasn't a great look, but I'm on the other side of it, so they're a team that plays tough and probably pushes the limits, and we got the free kick, so we got rewarded. Probably not much more to say.
10: But Brisbane coach Chris Fagan, well, he had a different view.
12: Oh, that's his opinion. He's allowed to have it. You don't be one of the better teams in the competition if you don't play a hard physical brand. So I think that's what we do. I don't think we do it unfairly. I think we brought good pressure today. Interesting that Josh has had a chance to watch it. I haven't, so not as busy as what I am.
10: The MRO will now have to work out what penalty Gallup faces. There was one other game yesterday, St Kilda 31-point winners against North Melbourne. That result lifts the Saints up to 10th with 4 weeks left to play. Well, Australia has swept the medals in the men's 50-metre freestyle final at the Commonwealth Games. Cam McAvoy setting a new games record of 20.97 seconds, just shy of his world record, while Flynn Southam and Jamie Jack took silver and bronze.
13: McAvoy, he does! Southam second, Jack third. Australia sweeps the podium in the 50 freestyle. A games record is under 21 seconds.
10: Audio there thanks to Seven. Meantime, the son of Hayley Lewis, Kai Taylor, has just won gold in the men's 4x200m freestyle relay. Well, Oscar Piastri's disappointing season in the Formula Ones has continued after he had gearbox issues at the Hungarian Grand Prix overnight, meaning he failed to finish. The race was won by his teammate Lando Norris, Max Verstappen was second and Kimi Antonelli third. And Tadej Pogacar has been crowned winner of the Tour de France for a record-equalling fifth time. And that's the 5AA Sport.
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14: Morning there. Breakdown at Crayford to look out for this morning. The freeway up track to the Crayford's ramp. Work slowing things up on the Salisbury Highway Greenfield just near Ryan's Road. Sluggish ongoing tunnel work south road at Tonson to get off the Southern Expressway. And look out for a speed camera this morning, Grant Road at Ranella. Oz Alert, Australia's new emergency messaging system, will send a test alert to compatible mobile devices around 1:30 p.m. today. 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
4: To the weather, partly cloudy 17, showers tomorrow 15, a shower or two on Wednesday 14, and cloudy on Thursday down to 13. At the moment, 10 on 5AA, Always Adelaide.
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0: 7:08, good morning to you and welcome to Monday. If you're joining us for the very first time on this, the 27th of July. More flights from Singapore to Adelaide are being put on at the back end of this year. I think there's a bigger story now than just the convenience of people wanting to go on holiday or business. We are getting now, it seems week after week, month after month, these big airlines who are saying Adelaide is a destination. And I think this might say something about our economy. It might say something about the desire of people to come here, maybe the business links that are being made. There's a bigger narrative at play here. We might get into that with the airport after 7:30 today. We're also going to talk real estate with Toop and Toop. Anyone sold or bought a house or got a child who has, a grandchild who has or is trying to at the moment, are they finding it any easier? Are you finding it harder to sell a place? Have you noticed no difference? These are all interesting data points in the context of what's happening in Australia at the moment. So we'll get Bronte Manuel's view before 8, but we'd love to hear yours as well on 8223 000. You can shoot your stories through on 0408 08 1395. We're trying to decipher about whether the South Australian Greens have declared war on Stacey Lee.
4: I don't know what's going on.
0: They've put up a meme post that is also a mean post about, you know, this. You might have seen this construction on your social media before about where would you sit on a bus featuring these people. And, you know, on the bus is Corey Bernardi and Pauline Hanson. And, you know, I mean, Green supporter wouldn't pick that one. But so is Stacey. She's on this bus too.
15: Yeah. Would you sit in between me and Hans?
0: Classic right-wing firebrand, as you've always been known as, Stacey.
15: Yeah, that's true.
0: You know, this is we're going to try and decipher this in just a moment. But, folks, it gives you a moment to go on and have a look for us. Maybe you can help us out and try to work out what's going on here. And you can call in on 8223 000. The biggest news story as you wake up this morning, though, comes to us from Virginia, where a Sikh temple has burnt to the ground. And we've got pictures. We'll put them up on the Facebook and YouTube live stream, which you can look at right now, thanks to the wonderful Walk a Mile, which is not this week, but next week. Step up to end homelessness, Walk a Mile and My Boots. Register or donate today, walkamile.org.au. They're on there right now.
4: Oh,
0: so have a look at those pictures and have a listen to Bakshish Singh, who is the leader at the Sikh temple. And what kind of things will have been lost in the fire that you had inside?
16: Most importantly, our holy books. There were four holy books there. So the procedure to go into the temple is people just go in there and bow down to the holy books and then sit there to meditate, do prayers, and pretty much donate groceries. They used to cook together, sharing meals together, planning community work together. So all of the things that is required to be done, to do all these things, are pretty much gone.
0: Yeah, he said there's not as though there's a temple one suburb across that everyone can congregate at.
4: No.
0: This is the big. They built this one to try and give everyone a hub where the community could all come together. And as you can see, it is, for people that aren't on the Facebook and YouTube live stream, Hayden described it as, you know, melted and twisted sheets of metal. And that's all that remains, really. There's nothing, doesn't look like it's any of that building. And unfortunately, it's going to be salvageable. We're going to get to a little bit of the Oz alert that's happening at 1:30 p.m. today in just a moment. But the top 7 before 7, Stacey, has generated a stack of feedback.
15: Oh, we've had so much feedback on it. And, Will, a few people pointing out that the presidents of the United States of America had another song, Lump, which was their first song.
0: My apologies to all the POTUS fans out there.
15: Yeah.
0: I thought it was just peaches, but Lump, I need to check Lump out.
15: Andrew from St. Mary said, where was Apples and Oranges by Pink Floyd?
0: Yep, omission, fair.
15: And this really well-known mainstream song, Banana Chips, by everyone's favourite Japanese all-female punk band, Shonen Knife.

0: female punk band. It's the first time. I checked this. That sentence has ever been texted into 5AA Breakfast. So
1: look,
0: thank you.
1: Ben Jordan, put that in your stat book.
0: Yeah, exactly right.
1: I actually like the sound. I'm going to go home and listen to Shona Knife's discography.
0: You might be the newest Shona Knife supporter. We've got a new poll out about South Australian political support that's interesting. This one comes via Redbridge, so it's a major polling company. 862 people is the sample size. Labor's support jumping 3.5 points, according to this poll, since the March 21 election. That would take their primary support number to 41%, which is a staggeringly high number considering what the primary poll support for major parties is around the country at the moment. Now, curiously, and I double-checked this against the March election figures, One Nation and the Libs unchanged at 23 and 18% respectively. So presumably they've taken that support from the minor parties, albeit I think the Greens enjoyed a small bump in support too. So
1: everyone's either stayed the same or gone up.
0: Yeah.
1: We don't have that much more population,
0: obviously,
1: do we?
0: tough poll for the independents. It may be about just the number of how many respondents you could actually answer that you would vote for. This may be a polling thing. But in any case, what it does show is that everything is pretty much the same from the state election, except Labor is up, which is kind of interesting. You expect midterm polls to go against the incumbent. But this one would suggest the popularity's increased. There's a throwaway line in here, and there's no data, and I'm intrigued about this.
1: Yeah.
0: Tony Barry said South Australian Labor's two greatest political assets are Peter Malinauskas and Liberal Senator Alex Antic. Malinauskas, this is the quote, is a generational political talent, and Antic is a vote-losing machine for the Liberal Party. He just doesn't, I'd love to see the drill down data on that.
1: On that, yeah. I wonder if there is data from Redbridge asking
0: to be,
1: people
0: surely.
1: Why there's been a growth in Labor's vote and not in the Liberal Party's vote, but it's just not been published, or did they just not have the data and they're suggesting that that's why? But you can't really make a suggestion of that nature without having the data to back it up, I would have thought.
0: Surely, unless it's sort of a popularity measure, and he's maybe the least popular politician in South Australia.
1: Yeah, maybe.
0: I mean, we're having to guess because the data wasn't in the article, but it was an interesting line. Have a listen to this. You're going to be hearing that at 1:30 p.m. today. That is the Oz Alert trial that's taking place a little bit later today. You will hear that sound, as we've just heard from our expert before the break, irrespective of whether your phone is on silent, it vibrate, whether you've got headphones in, you will hear it a little bit later this afternoon, 1:30 this afternoon, the Oz Alert sound. Has anyone had a chance to check out the Greens post?
1: I think we're going to put it up on the live stream.
0: All right, it's up on the live stream. Let's have a look. The Facebook and YouTube live stream.
1: I'll share it onto my Instagram as well if anyone wants to see it.
0: So this has been pointed out to you. The Greens have put this up this morning. It says, you have an 8-hour bus ride. Where are you sitting? And it's got, they're all three seats on each side, and presumably they've put people that the Greens wouldn't want to sit next to. So, for example, the back right at the bus is Ashton Hearn and Peter Malinauskas.
1: Yeah.
0: You've got over on the middle on the left, you've got Pauline Hanson and Corey Bernardi. I think there are some friendlies there. Sarah Hanson-Young is there.
1: Yeah.
0: Rob Sims is there.
1: Yeah, and there's Melanie Selwood, the Greens Upper House MP, next to Maggie Beer. I mean, I don't think I'd pass up an opportunity to sit next to Maggie Beer.
0: Yeah, that'd be fun. Yeah. But then you and Hans in the front left position.
1: Would you want to sit in between me and Hans?
0: What's your interpretation? Are you friend or foe to the South Australian Greens?
1: Well, not many people. That's an interesting question, because apart from the Greens MPs, not many of them seem to be friends of the Greens. So I'm going
0: public enemy number one.
1: I
0: think you were in the number one spot up there. So I'm calling it. War has been declared on Stacey by the South Australian Greens until we hear to the contrary.
1: Rob did say, well, Stacey, you were considering a sit-down leash on Friday, so that does make you a diehard One Nation supporter, it seems. I would like to note, so far...
0: That's a good point,
1: yeah,
0: Rob.
1: Yeah, it is.
0: You
1: it
0: did
1: is
0: declare
1: point.
0: You were buying a sit-down leash.
1: I was in the market for a new leash for Murray. I'm yet to make a purchase, though. I can't fully commit. I will point out there's only one vote cast so far on the post, and it's for the seat between me and Hans.
0: That's the most popular seat.
1: We are winning. Oh, so okay. Far. One from one.
0: Cop that, Greens.
1: Everyone get online and vote for seat one.
0: 18 minutes after 7, we played the emergency alert sound a moment ago that you're going to hear later today, which I think people appreciate. This is sort of a modern way of getting in contact with people. We can turn the vice that is the phone into a device that means people can be alerted when there is an emergency because it's everyone's pocket, and we've never had an opportunity to get to people where they are like we do with an alert system and the mobile phone. But there are some safety risks with it as well. Mm-hmm. And this has been spoken about in the lead up to this test today about the potential for people who might have a phone that they use to communicate securely that might not be known to a partner in a domestic violence situation that it would be problematic if it was suddenly to start blaring out in the household. Jaylee Cooper from the wonderful Catherine House, who we're, of course, partnering with again for the Addy Drive in a couple of weeks' time, joins us on 5AA Breakfast. Jaylee, good morning to you.
2: Good morning.
1: Jaylee, what is the advice for domestic violence victims or anyone who does have a safe phone at home that they need to keep, private?
2: Yeah, so the advice that we have been given or that's been given out more broadly, and certainly we are talking to our clients and wider community about, is about an hour before at a minimum to be turning off that phone or putting it into airplane mode and then actually subsequently leaving it off for up to 24 hours afterwards. And also for just people to remember, and I know you've touched on this morning, but even just switching your phone onto silent is not going to cut it. So, to really remember to turn it off or to on airplane mode.
1: Someone has made a suggestion to leave the phone in the car. That was Caroline, because I was saying earlier, 1:30 this afternoon is Molly's nap time, which, is much more trivial compared to the examples that we're talking about today, where people really need the phone to stay secret.
2: Yeah. And look, one of the other, bits of advice we've said as well is for women particularly that might have a safe phone, if they do have someone else they might want to give it to at the time, then that's an option as well. But it's really important for people that are experiencing violence that, want to ensure that they can keep themselves safe and they do have that safe phone, is to have it sort of as far away from the perpetrator as possible.
1: Andrew says he thinks it's terrible advice to tell those in an abusive relationship to keep their phone off for 24 hours. Then they have no way to communicate with anyone in that time. He sent us that text message. Then you can't communicate if you do have one of these phones, but the alternative you think is not the best option.
2: Yeah. And look, as we would always say, if someone is in immediate danger, to always contact 000. But I think this is really the best advice, from a broader perspective, because there are, if we look at the women who come to Catherine House, one of the first things that we do is, obviously we partner with 5AA for the Undy Drive. So that one of the first things that we do is we give women, the option for new underwear. Wear new bras, but also a new phone.
1: Oh, that's good to know. Well, we'll be talking to you next week as well, Jaylee. You mentioned the Undy Drive.
2: I'm very much looking forward to speaking to you on a brighter note next week.
0: Yes, we look forward to it. We'll get you in the studio, Jaylee, and we'll get things geared up. And our listeners are already excited for it, I can tell. Jaylee Cooper from the wonderful Catherine House. Now, Matt on the text line, Stacey, said, Stacey in hands, that would be a hoot. How do I sign up? There you go. That's another vote.
1: Matt
0: from O'Halloran Hill and Nick from Windvale makes this point about the polling. Alex Antic has been undermining the Liberals for 5 years now. The damage he's done probably isn't measurable, but it is real. He needs to hurry up and jump to One Nation, and I'd give him 2 weeks before him and Bernardi start battling. Once he does, that would be interesting to see, Nick. Thank you. Keep the text coming through, 0480 08 1395, or you can give us a buzz on 8223 0000. We'll check traffic. Stephen Rowe next.
3: Morning there. At Crayford's, a breakdown on the freeway up track near the Crayford's ramp. Work slowing things up on the Salisbury Highway, Greenfields, just near Ryan's Road. Sluggish with ongoing tunnel works on South Road at Tonza as you get off the Southern Expressway. Traffic building, Anzac Highway at Ashford heading into the city. And got a camera this morning, Grant Road at Ranella. 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
7: Good boy!
6: Big weekend of footy and some fighting words from the coaches after the Port Brisbane clash as well. Stephen Rowe, good morning to you.
8: Oh, Will and Stacey, good morning. Yeah, round 20's done, only four games left. Can you believe that? Yeah, Port were plucky. Look, they tried hard, but I think in the end they just outplayed and outgunned. They lost by 10 goals to Brisbane. They sit bottom four, 15th, and that's probably where they'll stay. Only good news from that is they'll get that low pick for Dougie Cochran, and that'll be here before we know it. Now, what have I missed? What do you mean, fighting words? What happened?
6: So did you see the Ty Gallup incident with Mitch Georgiades, Rowey, where he slung him in a tackle? Georgiades obviously just freshly back from a concussion, and then picked him up and smashed his head into the dirt behind the play. Our listeners are wondering this morning, and Tom Wren asked the question as well about how does that get assessed by the match review panel compared to something like Darcy Fogarty, who was trying to tackle. And then after the game, Josh Carr said it wasn't a good look, and Chris Fagan said, well, as we just heard in 5AA News, he said, well, he's had time to look at it. He's obviously less busy than I am. We're a tough team, and we do, you know, that's why we're a good team.
8: How good's that? Well, honestly, you go back to Fogarty 3 weeks, and, yeah, nothing surprises me in the AFL now, Will. Nothing. Nothing. But I like that. Good fighting words. Let's just quickly turn our attention to the Crows. I think the top four looks pretty settled, don't you? Frio, Sydney, Hawthorn and Lions. Crows are fifth. I just think that loss to the Pies, they're going to rue that on a number of fronts. What have they got?
6: I've done the ladder predict. I reckon a lot of our Crows fan listeners will. I can't get them into the top four. It feels like fifth or sixth to me, basically.
8: Yeah. They've got Essendon Tigers, Frio away, then GWS. Look, they've got a month to sort out their, you know what, I'm confident they can. Well, more hopeful that they will. Keane comes back. You've got Fogarty in 2 more weeks. They've got to get Archie back in there fit, sort out the wings. Where's Curtin playing? Phil Thorpe in ruck. They've got a month to sort it out. And if they get it right, they can do some damage come September, because they're too good a team to dish up that second half crap they did against the Pies. The showdown 60. They're not outriders. We spoke about that last Friday. Look, let's hope they can get it together, Will. There's a lot riding on it. People's careers.
6: Yeah, absolutely. Well, this is the put up or shut up finals campaign for the Adelaide Football Club, isn't it?
8: I like it. I've been looking for something to build. Put up or shut up. You know what I'm like, Stacey? I like themes.
6: Yes.
8: Yes, you do.
6: Yeah, well, I think that's where we're at.
9: There you go.
8: Is there a song that has those words in it?
6: Our listeners will know if there are.
8: Yes, let's do it.
6: Yep.
8: Find me a song, listeners, 822-3000 to theme September.
6: Yep. Oh, that's good. We'll love it. We'll email you the suggestions later, Rowey, with the Sports Show, you and Timmy G. Good on you.
8: Please.
6: Good on you, Stephen.
8: See you, guys.
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3: Partly cloudy and 17 with the 7:30 news. 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
3: A teenage driver has died after his car hit a tree on the outskirts of the Barossa last night. The 19-year-old man died at the scene. It's the 65th life lost on our roads this year. While a peeplater has lost his licence after he was caught speeding at Regency Park overnight, Senior Constable Matt Hale says he was clocked at 151 in a 90 zone on the north-south motorway.
5: The peeplate driver, who was a 19-year-old man from Curialta Park, he was reported for excessive speed and issued a six-month instant loss of licence. And on top of all that, he's going to be having to appear at court to answer that charge.
3: A Sikh temple went up in flames at Virginia last night. The blaze broke out on Old Port Wakefield Road around 10 p.m. CFS and MFS crews managed to stop it spreading. Hayden Nelson from 7 News says it's believed it started in the kitchen.
6: At this stage, certainly appears to be accidental, but obviously firefighters have to do their due diligence and determine the cause, whether it's, you know, it really could be anything, but at this stage it doesn't appear to be suspicious.
3: Drivers can expect a progressive increase in fuel prices at the Bowser in the next week. The Prime Minister's confirmed there are no plans to extend the fuel excise discount when it expires on the 2nd of August. Victorian Premier Jacinta Allen's leadership is on the line after Labor figures reportedly met last night to discuss her position. Sarah Wiedersehen reports.
7: 4 months out from the November state election, Labor heavyweights have held crucial talks to discuss whether Jacinta Allen still has the support of the caucus. It's understood they came to the conclusion that she does not. A leadership spill could now be held as early as Tuesday when the Victorian Parliament resumes.
3: Two native birds found dead on separate beaches in SA have tested positive for the H5 strain of bird flu. A greater crested tern was found near Robe on the Limestone Coast and another near the Semaphore Surf Lifesaving Club. There have now been 20 confirmed or presumed positive cases across the country. We're being reminded the AusAlert warning test will occur later this afternoon. Alex Riddell reports.
8: Millions of phones will receive the alert at 2 p.m. Australian Eastern Standard Time. Phones will vibrate, sound a 10-second siren and display a full-screen notification. It's all part of the federal government testing its $132 million AusAlert warning system. The new national emergency warning system is designed to deliver faster alerts during events including bushfires, floods and cyclones. While victims of domestic violence are being urged to turn off any hidden devices or put them on aeroplane mode, because the alert will still come through if phones are on silent or do not disturb.
3: And two Ross Trevor Lotto players have each scored $2.2 million in Saturday's Cross Lotto draw, but one is yet to discover their good fortune. Officials from the lot are waiting for the lucky winner to come forward. The winning entry was bought at the Ross Trevor Pharmacy. Turning to 5AA Sport.
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3: Good morning, Tom Wren.
9: And a very good morning to you as well, Kendall. Port Adelaide remains anchored in the bottom four of the AFL ladder following a 59-point loss against Brisbane at the Gabba. The Power will now prepare to take on GWS at home on Saturday night. There was one other game yesterday to wrap up round 20. St Kilda, 31-point winners against North Melbourne, which revives their wild card hopes. To motorsport, Oscar Piastri slamming McLaren after the Aussie was forced to retire from the Hungarian Grand Prix with a gearbox issue. Piastri led for most of the first half of yesterday's race, but couldn't finish it, and it was

0: was won by his teammate Lando Norris.
1: Getting taken out by a back mark is never really one of the things you think can go wrong, but I was proven wrong. And then obviously the gearbox, so not the easiest of days.
0: Yeah, disappointing. There's a new star on golf's PGA Tour, 21-year-old American Jackson Koevin, taking out the 3M Open in Minnesota and doing so in a tournament record of 25 under. He held off the world number one, Scottie Scheffler, also by three shots, a 14-foot par on the last, helping him seal the result.
2: For the tournament scoring record, fresh-faced and fearless. One of golf's young stars shines the brightest this week. Jackson Koevin ticks down the title at the 3M Open.
0: Yeah, that was impressive audio. Thanks to Fox. And gymnast Jesse Moore has won the nation's first men's individual all-round Commonwealth Games medal in 16 years, taking out bronze in Glasgow. Meantime, Australia has defeated England 66-47 in netball's group stage. And that's the 5AA Sport.
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4: Morning there, Virginia. Crash to look out for Ward Road near Angle Vale Road. Crafers a breakdown the freeway up track near the Crafers ramp to look out for. Another smash at Enfield, Grand Junction Road near Main North Road, and slow for works at Prospect this morning. Churchill Road near Charles Street, speeds at 40 km. Getting busy South Road, Edward Sound with a camera, Military Road, West Beach. 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
3: Partly cloudy and 17 today. Showers tomorrow, 15. A shower or two Wednesday, 14. And cloudy on Thursday, down to 13. At the moment, 9 on 5AA. Always Adelaide.
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7: Stacey and I are momentarily distracted. We're trying to tease out whether some sort of statistical anomaly has happened in South Australia, or indeed someone has won twice, or if there's just something happening with Ross Trevor. Two lotto players in Ross Trevor, as you just heard in 5AA News, have won $2.2 million, two of them. So one ticket was purchased at 18 Moonta Street at Adelaide Chinatown Lotteries. The other one was at the Ross Trevor Pharmacy at St Bernard's Road in Ross Trevor.
8: So the first person knows who they are and knows that they've won. The second person hasn't come forward yet, but they're both from Ross Trevor.
7: Your theory, I think, is the best theory on this.
8: I reckon they must be family members and have used the family members' birthdays and used the same numbers, because how could two people in the same suburb get all the numbers correct?
7: So the numbers are 12, 43, 2, 22, 8 and 6. Sups were 28 and 13. So everything but 43 could be a birthday.
9: Yeah. I don't know.
7: Yeah. Has anyone got a working theory for us?
9: It has to be. Is it related?
7: Is the luckiest family? Has a family ever won a lottery
8: twice?
7: Yeah, the same family won the lottery twice.
8: I'm also not discounting that the second winner is the same person, because they haven't come forward yet.
7: Yeah, that's true.
8: Maybe they got the call that they won on the first ticket and then forgot they bought the second.
7: They didn't even think they bought the second ticket.
8: Could you imagine?
7: That would be the best moment of your life.
8: I already won.
7: Hang on. No. I wonder what numbers I picked at that second ticket, the one I got at St Bernard's Road at the Ross Trevor Pharmacy. Unbelievable story.
8: Pretty crazy. People
7: in Ross Trevor winning $2.2 million. Just remarkable.
9: They have to be related.
7: They have to be, surely. We got any sleuths out there? Any theories?
9: Yeah,
7: anyone in Ross Trevor? Have you seen anyone walking around sort of a little bit chuffed? I don't know how you look once you've won $2 million. I've never seen someone who does.
8: No.
7: I can't describe that picture for you, but maybe you can for us. 8223 0000. If you travel regularly to Singapore or you do business there or it's a good hub for where you like to go on holiday, you'll feel like you've won the lottery, because there has been an increase in flights directly from Adelaide to Singapore. They're going to lift their services to 12 flights a week from late October. That will mean more than 1,300 seats into and out of South Australia that you can now, I believe you can now book. Brenton Coxall knows, the managing director at Adelaide Airport. Brenton, I was thinking about this story in the context less so, and I love going to Singapore and I love going to places you can get to there from there cheaply and so forth, and that's all great. But There's just been enough of these stories now that I wonder whether they are saying something broader about the South Australian economy or indeed our attractiveness as a tourist destination. To what do you owe the increased number of flights from these major airlines now directly into Adelaide?
10: Yeah, I mean, for a start, Singapore, yeah, they've been here for over 40 years. They're our oldest customer, and they've watched Adelaide grow up, and I think, you know, this move by them to go, you know, double daily for the best part of the week is sort of testament to Adelaide growing up. In many respects, just the scale of our economy and what we've got to offer from a visitation perspective. And so that they only do it with that sort of confidence. And look, without undermining ourselves, there's a little bit going on in the world. And one of the only winners with all of this sort of unrest in the Middle East, kind of globally from an airline perspective, has been Singapore. And I think, you know, Adelaideans have always sort of found Singapore to be reliable. And during this European summer where people have been getting away, there've been a lot of people been just choosing getting on Singapore. And this double daily service is broadly to sort of help connect better into the European market for them as well. So, you know, with these things, an airline, it's always a combination of reasons because they need lots of reasons for travel, but fundamentally confidence in the Adelaide market.
8: Does it mean prices will come down, more options, lower prices, or is it not that simple?
10: You'd like to think so. I mean, in theory, more supply, you know, it puts downward pressure on price, but there's, you know, the world's not getting any cheaper at the moment, is it? But this stuff on the margins does benefit price, and I always just recommend, you know, look around early. There's often some really last-minute deals, but I think for most people, we've got to plan our international travel a fair way in advance and just look early for the deals. And Singapore have always been pretty reliable on the price front.
7: We certainly hope that the conflict in the Middle East is not permanent, Brenton, but you said that could be in large part why they've added services, because of people wanting to overshoot the Middle East and not stop over there and fly to Singapore instead. Do you think Singapore are betting that a lot of Australians and South Australians, having now gone about it that way, that whilst the conflict might not be permanent, their choice for getting to Europe and other places might have permanently shifted?
10: Yeah, there's a bit of that with our market, and also just more broadly, they've readjusted their whole network to be able to tap in a little bit better into that European market. They've put on more capacity there, and so it just makes them a more convenient proposition. So they're more competitive now to Europe than perhaps they were, you know, before all of this crisis, because a lot of people are looking, some are looking for the cheapest price, some are looking for the fastest way, some are looking for the easiest way, and they're just sort of ticking a few more boxes on that front, the way they've rejigged their network. So, look, there's a little bit of that. Also, I think they've seen it proven out. They've seen people actually get on board and fly with them that way, which is, you know, helps. But, look, again, you know, fundamentally, they've been in the market for a long time. Airlines have come and go, and Singapore have stuck with it. And this is just consistent building. And, I mean, we've never had an airline fly 12 a week year-round. And it's a credit that, I guess, our longest-standing, most committed international customer is the one to do it.
7: Good stuff. Brenton, fantastic news. Appreciate your time this morning as well. The Managing Director at Adelaide Airport, Brenton Cox, on what we've just learnt is historic. We've never had an international airline fly this regularly out of Adelaide directly before. Be nice if our national carrier could do it. Wouldn't that be a treat?
8: Yeah, and it's a great point. I mean, if you're choosing to fly through the Middle East at the moment or Singapore, you'd much rather Singapore.
7: It's not a hard choice. Mm-mm. And it's there. They're pretty nice airline as well. Let's head to Blair Athol. Annie's called in with a theory on this Ross Trevor duo that appeared to have won the lottery. Morning, Annie.
11: Good morning. My theory is it's the husband and wife that have won it. The husband's had the registered ticket and been told, and the wife's keeping it nice and quiet.
7: Oh, Annie. Oh,
8: I like that.
7: That is brilliant. Well, that's Annie now, based on a scarce paucity of evidence, that is now my working theory. I'm adopting that as gospel now.
8: Yep.
7: Thank you, Annie. A few people have said 43 could relate to a birth year as well.
8: Yeah,
7: could be someone born in 1943. And I think we'll solve this by 9 o'clock.
8: And someone has said in case of that maybe they bought the second in case a family member won, but they got nothing. So they duplicated their ticket just in case. Well, I know my sister bought a ticket, but she's not going to give me anything if she wins, so I'll buy the same one.
7: Clever. Clever.
8: It's funny.
7: We'll get to the bottom of this. Tom makes the astute point that just because they were sold in Ross River doesn't necessarily mean the people live in Ross River.
8: No, but...
7: It does suggest that two people...
8: Oh, yeah, that one was sold in Ross River.
7: That's right.
8: Yeah.
7: One of them was definitely from Ross River. Mm-hmm. Yeah, that's true. But it does suggest two multi-million dollar winners probably fairly nearby. I guess we'll find out more when that person ultimately comes forward.
8: Yeah.
7: Speaking about finding out more, I didn't know we had mer people. I confess, I was entirely ignorant of this. Merfolk, in fact. Merfolk, inspired by Ariel from The Little Mermaid. Mm. Don... mermaid tails and swim in pools. Apparently it's quite good for exercise. Again, I didn't realise.
8: It'd be good for your core.
7: Good for core exercise. But there's on page 3 of the advertiser today, our next guest, Nicola Roby, is lamenting the fact that the merfolk have been banned from a public pool that rebranded to a YMCA. And Nicola, good morning to you.
12: Good morning.
7: Shallow, I should say.
8: Shallow. I like that.
7: How many merfolk are we talking about here?
12: Oh, worldwide?
7: Well, in Adelaide, 4,000.
12: Oh, about 80.
7: There's about 80.
8: Really?
7: And so did you all get together at the same pool?
12: No, probably about 15 of us to 20 of us would, yes.
7: And so how did you discover you could swim with a tail on?
12: My husband bought me a mermaid tail for Christmas about 10 years ago, and I guess I've always swum in that mermaid like motion, like a dolphin kind of thing.
7: Is it hard?
12: And yeah, just no, not at all. Not at all. I mean, if you've done any sort of swimming lessons where you've done the butterfly stroke, basically it's the butterfly stroke with our arms and a bit slowed down in the legs. So when I teach swimming with children, we call it the dolphin kick. And yeah, you just slow that down. It's easy. You've got a monofin, which is kind of like your bifins when you're going snorkeling, but obviously your feet are together. And you just use that movement to propel yourself forward.
8: So, Nicola, you're also known as Mermaid Naquilan. Did I pronounce that right?
12: Naquilan? You did, okay, yes.
8: Good. And so you teach lessons, did you say? You teach kids? And what else do you do as a mermaid in Adelaide?
12: Yes. So I teach people from 10 and older. And to be honest, it's actually mainly adults that actually attend my classes. So, yeah. We teach the safety aspect of it because one of the things that is really important is always knowing how to use your equipment and being an Ausswim instructor, we teach, you know, young children or anybody how to swim properly. And so I use those same philosophies with the mermaid tail, making sure that people know how to use them effectively, how to get out of them if they're in trouble, and just some basic common sense, like always being supervised.
7: I'm not a big public pool frequenter, Nicola, so I can't grasp why you guys have been kicked out. What's the issue?
12: Okay, so several years ago, a viral video was posted about a young child that was put into a mermaid tail and she was told to do a somersault in it inside the pool and she couldn't get up. And that is the reason why we've had a blanket tail ban across pools across the world, but there's a lot more to that video as there always is. So the context to that video is that child could not actually swim. She was put in a wish kind of a mermaid tail, so a really bad quality. We go on safety and making sure that we've got good equipment. This was a knockoff,
8: and she asked
12: her. Yeah, basically, mm-hmm. And then she asked her to do an advanced move. When I teach my swimming, at first they're only swimming like 2 meters and making in the shallow water, making sure that they can get it on and off and they feel comfortable, they're holding onto the edge. And once they build up their confidence, they can then branch out to swim a little bit further, but always under supervision. This child did not know how to swim, was told to do an advanced move and used a knockoff tail. So, of course, she was going to get into trouble. And then the other post that went viral was a father that left his 5-year-old and 6-year-old in a pool together while he went to make an avocado sandwich for his other child, and the child slipped in the water. Oh, sorry, you supervise your children at all times. Mm.
8: So what happens now if you can't do your swimming lessons at the aquatic centre? Where can you go?
12: Yeah, so we've been running them from Sheriff's Road Swimming Centre, so down south. Unfortunately, the downside to that is it's so far away from people who were used to coming to a central location. So people from, you know, Elizabeth, Salisbury or eastern and western suburbs don't often want to travel that far. And also the central location was great because the water was a little bit deeper for us to swim as a collective pod.
8: Okay.
7: All right.
8: Well, hopefully you can find somewhere else to
7: go. Yeah, yeah. I mean, what an adult wants to do in a pool is their own business, isn't it? You've always
8: absolutely
7: said that. 8223 0000 is our number. Thank you, Nicola. Nicola Roby. I wonder if we've got any other mermaids. There's 80 of them in South Australia. I wasn't aware of that.
8: Me, I didn't
7: 40
8: know.
7: 40 to 80.
8: I grew up wanting to be a mermaid.
7: We do. I kind of get safety when kids are involved.
8: Of course. And mermaids would be so attractive to kids. If there,
7: yeah,
8: were, if
7: of course,
8: there were mermaid tails for,
7: of course,
8: for the pool when
7: my daughter
8: I was a
7: would
8: kid,
7: go nuts for it.
8: 100%.
7: We are in a rush as a society to try and save people from the adults from themselves sometimes, aren't we?
8: Yeah. I mean, she's teaching lessons.
7: It's got a touch of the old St. Nord Paynham St. Peter's diving board about it, doesn't it?
8: I want that quote from Bob Catter. What? Let a thousand blossom bloom.
7: Let a thousand. We may have that somewhere. It does come up every so often. A couple of text theories about the Ross Trevor lottery wins.
8: Yes. Rod says, my theory with the lottery win is that the person bought the ticket online with the set numbers, as I do every week, and then forgot, as I did once, and bought them again. Hence, two lots of tickets.
7: That would be great.
8: I love that,
7: that
8: idea. Yeah, imagine getting their win and then getting another call. You've won again?
7: Yeah, your pants just came out of the wash and we found this, what's that, scrap of paper?
8: The best part about that is, yeah, $4.4 million, but also you tell your family you won 2.2 and don't tell them about the other 2.2.
7: They never know about the rest.
8: Because everyone would come wanting some money.
7: I like this from Cheryl. Cheryl says, my two brothers have two birthdays 2 days apart. I buy one easy pick and copy the numbers and give both brothers the same numbers.
8: Oh, that way they can both win.
7: Yeah.
8: And surely then you get half of each, Cheryl. So you get half and they get a quarter.
7: Yeah, at very least. That's very thoughtful, Cheryl. Thank you. All right, let's check traffic. We'll be back with more in just a moment.
13: A few crashes to look out for this morning. One at Enfield, Grand Junction Road near Main North Road. Another one at Virginia, Ward Road near Anglevale Road. Breakdown at Crafers to look out for. Freeway up track near the Crafers Wrap. No great delays there, so that's a good thing. And do have works which are slow this morning at Camden Park, Morford Road near Maxwell Terrace. We want a camera, Grant Scully Road, Chandler's Hill. 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
7: 5 minutes to eight. Stick around, football fans. We've got an intriguing breaking eight coming up for you very, very shortly. But right now it's time to talk real estate with Bronte Manuel from Toop and Toop. And we love doing these from time to time, Bronte. We have put a spotlight on certain parts of Adelaide, certain suburbs. Today, right in the heart of the city.
19: Yeah, guys, I'll tell you what, the Adelaide CBD gets, it gets forgotten about. It really does. And I think if, when I put a spotlight on things, obviously there's the livability component, but a big component is, you know, capital growth, annual growth, because, you know, that's the space we kind of work in. I think, you know, the city is predominantly apartments. Obviously there's some homes there, but predominantly apartments. And what held it back for a long time, guys, was that you could travel to Klemzig, buy a property on 600 square metres for $650,000, and the apartment that was, you know, 80 to 100 square metres was the same price. So no one was kind of buying these apartments in the city, or they were for, you know, and for a very long time, they were quite stagnant. Whereas now you actually do need to travel 45 minutes to buy a property for under $1 million. But in the CBD, in the apartment market also, construction has ramped up. It's nearly doubled, right? So a lot of new products, when you're trying to buy an apartment, they're going to be $13,000 to $15,000 per square meter. Whereas in the CBD, where apartments were built 10, 15 years ago, there's some in there that are 10, 15 years ago. The kitchens are okay. They're getting slightly dated. Mm. I saw one this morning, 80 square metres for $550,000. Now, if that was brand new, it's definitely 1-1 to 1-2. Wow. So to me, if you can buy something at 50% of what the new product comes to market at, or you can buy it under the raw cost of construction, which you can, I think that's a sure thing, and it stacks up. But hey, I would literally say every suburb in Adelaide, every property style has been explored, and everybody's used it to try and get into the market. But the Adelaide CBD, apartments that are 10 to 15 years old, I think they're one of the things that people have looked past, but they're probably one of the few that really adds up right now.
8: Yeah, that's really interesting, because there's been chat about apartments in the CBD at the moment compared to apartments just outside the CBD and the value that they hold. So, yeah, that, I guess that rings true. Interesting.
19: Yeah. On the fringe, like if you've got, you know, Norwood, Parkside, Unley, North Adelaide, a lot of those apartments are pulling stronger square meter rates than the CBD. Like, I'm talking brand new product. Mm. But the CBD, but all of those products are going to be 10, 12, 13, 14, 15, and some are arguing the premium penthouse is 20,000 a square meter. And as I said, I'm on realestate.com right now. You can buy one for six, and Toop and Toop aren't selling it, full disclosure. I'm not selling it. For $6,875 a square metre. So that, I'm the guy that was never apartment driven. So if you were to replay communication from 5AA 7 years ago, people would go, what's going on with this guy? Is he wrong up, woken up on the other side of the bed? But the numbers have changed. That's the reality, because the construction cost has.
8: Yeah, interesting.
7: That's magnificent, Bronte. Channeling your own Keynes. When the facts change, I change my opinion. What do you do? He asked once. Good on you, Bronte.
19: Compare me to him.
7: Magnificent work. Bronte Manuel from Toop and Toop. I'm surrounded in my life by people, and I did this when I was certainly when we were younger as well, daydreamed about one day moving into the city, the idea of living in an apartment.
8: Yeah.
7: And I don't know many people have ultimately done it.
8: No.
7: Have any of our listeners, did you make the move into an apartment in the CBD? Did you switch from being a classic Adelaidean suburbanite and move into the city? Is it the best decision you ever made? We'd love to hear from someone who's done that shift. Give us a call, 8223-0000. In the meantime, we're going to head to 5AA News. 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
3: Partly cloudy and 17 with the 8 o'clock news. Good morning, I'm Kendall Brantig.
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3: A large fire has destroyed a Sikh temple at Virginia. The blaze broke out on Old Port Wakefield Road around 10 p.m. Bagshish Singh, president of the temple, says significant items have been lost.
23: Most importantly, holy books. There were four holy books there. So the procedure to go into the temple is people just go in there and bow down to the holy books and then sit there to meditate, do prayers.
3: The damage bill is estimated to be around $1 million. The cause is yet to be determined. A young driver has died on the outskirts of the Barossa last night. Senior Constable Matt Hale says his car hit a tree.
24: Sadly, the driver and sole occupant of the car, a 19-year-old man, died at the scene. Major crash investigators attended and examined the scene overnight. The vehicle has been towed away and Kenton Road was closed for a time but now has reopened. The young man's death is a 65th life lost on South Australian roads this year.
3: We're being reminded a nationwide test of a new emergency warning system will take place this afternoon. The alert will be sent out at 1:30 to any device with a SIM card which is not off or in flight mode. Victims of domestic violence who have a safe phone are being advised to switch it off and leave it off for 24 hours. The suspect in the attack on a Pride event in Berlin has been shot and killed by police. Officers say they opened fire when the 21-year-old ran at them with a knife. The German citizen drove a van into a crowd, killing one and leaving at least 29 others seriously hurt. Investigators say he was known to police and had tried to join Islamic State. German Chancellor Friedrich Merz says he won't allow the poison of terrorism to enter society.
25: My thoughts are with the families and the friends. And also, I would wish a speedy recovery to all of the injured.
3: And that translation from the BBC. The US ambassador to the UN says there's been a pause in attacks on Iran to allow for peace talks. There have been no major strikes over the past 2 days after nearly 2 weeks of tit-for-tat exchanges. Mike Waltz says the president is giving talks some space. And South Australia's confirmed the country's first case of H5 bird flu on a metropolitan beach at Semaphore. The CSIRO says two native birds found dead at separate SA beaches have tested positive for the deadly strain. Australia now has recorded 20 confirmed cases. The RSPCA's Brad Smith says for now the virus has not yet spread to domesticated animals, but pet owners should be on alert.
26: Two pets, however, remain quite low, but cats are clearly more susceptible than dogs as they come into contact with infected wild birds. So where possible, keep your cats indoors and away from wildlife where applicable.
3: Turning to 5AA Sport.
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3: And Tom Wren, some big news in footy.
0: Yeah, South Australia, Kenny, they're going to be back in State of Origin footy from next year when they take on Western Australia in February at Optus Stadium. SA will then host bitter rivals Victoria early in 2028 at Adelaide Oval, while 2029 will see a repeat of this year's matchup with Victoria taking on WA again. Meantime, the Crows will return to the training track today. looking to atone for last week's disappointing clash against Collingwood. Adelaide take on Essendon at Marvel Stadium on Sunday. Port Adelaide's players will recover today and will begin preparing for Saturday night's clash at home against GWS. Well, the son of Hayley Lewis, Kai Taylor, has helped Australia record gold in the 4x200m freestyle event at the Commonwealth Games in Glasgow. Taylor swam the final leg and he began with England leading the race, but he stormed home as the Aussies took out gold.
1: You can have barely a more fitting thing than seeing the son of the great Hayley Lewis anchor an Australian relay team to a gold medal, coming from behind, storming over the top and winning. Australia take a bow.
0: Audio there, thanks to Channel 7. Well, Aussie golfer Lucas Herbert has continued his unbelievable form, setting a new record for the lowest score at a LIV golf event. He finished at 30 under to win by 6 shots at the tournament in the UK, helping the Aussie River GC team win the team title. Meantime, 21-year-old American Jackson Coivin has won his first PGA Tour title in just his third professional start, taking out an event in Minnesota by 3 shots. Well, Australia has defeated Russia in the women's third-place playoff at the Water Polo World Cup to secure bronze. The men's side went down to Italy to finish in fourth spot. Disappointment for Aussie Oscar Piastri, gearbox issues forcing him to retire from the Hungarian Grand Prix. That was won by his teammate Lando Norris. And Slovenian Tadej Pogacar has won a record-equalling fifth Tour de France title, finishing almost 6.5 minutes clear of the pack. And that's the 5AA Sport.
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13: Morning there. A few Bengals to look out for this morning. One at Enfield, Grand Junction Road near Main North Road. Another one at Virginia, Ward Road near Anglevale Road. And a breakdown at Crayfers to look out for this morning. The freeway up track near the Crayfers Ram. Slow works at Klemzig, North East Road near OG Road. With the camera this morning, the Porter Expressway at Wingfield. 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Adelaide's most accurate traffic. 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
3: To the weather, partly cloudy and 17 today, showers tomorrow 15, a shower or two on Wednesday 14, and then cloudy on Thursday down to 13. At the moment 10 on 5AA, away's Adelaide.
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7: 8 minutes after 8, breaking 8 coming up in just a moment. The sun is streaming through our window this morning.
8: Beautiful.
7: I haven't said that too many times at 8 o'clock over the past couple of weeks.
8: No.
7: In fact, I think that might be the first time, but it's a lovely looking morning. appreciate it's cold out there, but yeah. Very least it doesn't look miserable. And actually, I think that's half the battle, isn't it? You can have a smile on your face. Coming up a little bit later this half hour, we're going to recap what was a big overnight story in South Australia. Fire at Day Temple in Virginia, the local Sikh community, absolutely devastated. We'll put some pictures up on our live stream. Thanks to the great Walk a Mile. Step up to end homelessness. Walk a Mile in my boots. Register or donate today. walkamile.org.au. In fact, we've got them up there right now. Good job, Brookie. Thank you. You can see this isn't just a fire that has rendered part of the building inoperable or is going to cost them a bit of money. The building doesn't exist. It's melted to the ground. It was built, as we heard from the head of the Sikh community here, for the purpose of, they had smaller little temples. Mm-hmm. They wanted one spot that everyone, the whole community could come together, and it's not there. There was some speculation that maybe something had started in the kitchen. Fire corps investigators hadn't arrived at the scene when we last checked in, but we'll do some more work on that a little bit later this hour. We were speaking with Bronte Emanuel about moving into apartments in the city. A few warnings through text from people talking about strata fees, saying that they may have been burnt.
8: Well, that's always an issue when it comes to an apartment buying and something that needs to be considered. Andrew, though, says be very aware of strata fees and not just the purchase price. I downsized to a one-bedroom apartment 10 years ago. The strata fee was around $1,200 a year. It's now $1,200 a quarter with the increased maintenance of lifts and amenities of the ageing complex. And, yeah, that's something that always should be considered when it comes to buying an apartment.
7: A good point to make in the context of that conversation with Bronte talking about the availability of what he said is undervalued sort of older apartment stock out there. Mm. Here's an angle that hasn't been explored. Pete says, spare a thought for people having extramarital relationships who have a burner phone. I wonder how many are going to be caught by the Oz Alert system a little bit later today. We don't have a guest on for that one.
8: Poor drug dealers as well.
7: The drug dealers?
8: The multiple phones, yeah.
7: Yeah, it's a bad day for burner phones. This is what it's going to sound like. It's coming through your phone, whether you have it on silent or not, at 1:30 p.m. today, a test of that alert system.
8: And something that's been pointed out to me as well is letting people in your life know who maybe aren't as in tune with the news, who maybe don't read the paper, who don't listen to the radio in the morning, grandparents, great-grandparents, maybe elderly neighbours.
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8: Exactly. Although they're used to loud sounds coming out of their radio.
7: Yeah, that's true.
8: It just doesn't sound like
7: that's
8: that.
7: That's true.
8: just let them know because they might not know that it's a test.
7: That's a good
8: point. When their phone starts pinging like that at 1:30, they might get a bit of a surprise.
7: All right, let's go breaking note.
8: Another double-barreled one today, Will, and you'll be interested in both, but the state government will later this morning announce state of origin. We'll return to South Australia.
7: This is interesting, Stace. I've just seen Mitch Cleary for 7 News is reporting it's going to be a South Australia WA game in Perth next year at Optus Stadium, then 2028 SA Victoria here at Adelaide Oval.
8: Oh.
7: Victoria WA the following year in 2029. So.
8: Oh, we only, okay.
7: So it's not state of origin in the sense, intriguingly, none of the AFL's expansion states are involved at all. There's no New South Wales, no Queensland. Despite all the money that's being spent there, there's not even an Allies version like there was before. These are standalone exhibition-style games, it looks like. So some of the purists and some of us that grew up loving State of Origin like I did will go, oh, it's not quite what it was, but it's better than nothing. And that SA-Victoria game at Adelaide Oval, I think, in 2028 is going to be absolutely spectacular.
8: Do we know the timing of it? Will it be around Gather Round?
7: That's a good question. I haven't seen.
8: Don't know.
7: No, it won't be around Gather Round. It'll be before the season, I think. That was what the Victoria WA game in Optus earlier this year was before round
8: before
7: one.
8: The
7: so
8: season. That's
7: I suspect that's what it'll be. Interested in what our listeners think, if you're excited or not. Obviously, like in WA, this exists because of the taxpayer. Let's not forget that. This is not because the AFL has said, actually, there's a commercial argument to be doing this as a standalone. But the taxpayers are funding these.
8: So I wonder if we're paying more than...
7: It feels like
8: or
7: it
8: is it
7: probably,
8: part of the Gather Round
7: I think
8: deal.
7: It's part of Gather Round. But that'll be a good question for the Premier at his press conference a little bit later today. I mean, I'd love to see some sort of competition every few years that made these things feel special as opposed to being, you know, is someone just going to foot the bill for it to exist? But again, beggars can't be choosers. If you love State of Origin, you're going to get State of Origin and you're going to see that wonderful South Australian state jumper play next year against WA in Perth, and then Victoria the following year at Adelaide Oval.
8: Mm,
7: that's going to be a lot of fun. Yeah. All right.
8: Another breaking at 8 today is, it still relates to the state government. They are taking one South Australian to the High Court, and that South Australian is former Senator for SA, Rex Patrick. He's on the line now. Good morning to you, Rex Patrick.
5: Good morning, Stacey and Will.
8: Now, this is all over an FOI that you lodged to get certain documents. What are those documents?
5: Yeah, look, I was seeking access to information about the Murray-Darling Basin Plan and how the state government were going to handle the loss of water that was entitled that South Australia was entitled to. I requested the documents, documents related to that topic, and within those two documents fell two parliamentary briefs. They are briefs that are prepared for officials as they appear before parliamentary committees, and they said I couldn't have that. I took them all the way to the Court of Appeal in South Australia, our highest court, and the Court of Appeal unanimously said, Rex, you can have those documents and the public can have those documents. And now the state government has appealed or sought special leave from the High Court to appeal that decision. So pressing for secrecy.
7: Rex, can I just ask, is it your assessment based on what the state government have said to you and indeed the court, that their concern about this judgment is that their concern pertains to the detail in this FOI, or is it that this would be a precedent that would mean there'd be a whole bunch of other stuff that now would be FOI-able?
5: Yeah, look, their concern is that if this decision stands, that any South Australian could get access to the sort of very contemporary and comprehensive information that officials take along to answer questions before estimates. So that they want to stop that. They've basically told the High Court in their special leave application that the release of these documents will be fatal to the South Australian Parliament, the difficulty being that since 1982, these exact same documents have been releasable under federal FOI laws, and there's never been a problem.
8: Fatal is a big word to use.
5: It was probably a 10-page submission on how the world will fall apart if Rex and the South Australian public get access to these documents. But it really is about the precedents, not about the documents. Yeah. And I'm left in an awful position where, these documents are actually are old. I'd still like to see them, but my interest is in seeing two documents. Their interest is in stopping all South Australians getting access to any parliamentary briefs.
8: So what happens now? Because it's expensive to go to the High Court. Are you in a position to be able to fight it?
5: Well, that's the interesting thing. I've won an FOI in the Court of Appeal, and the government is appealing that to the High Court, and they are seeking costs against me, what they're saying is that I'll have to pay their costs if I'm unsuccessful in the High Court. Now, that could run to anywhere between $150,000 and $250,000 for me to look at two documents. And, you know, it really is, it's quite bullying. Normally you would expect a deep-pocketed state, if it wants to appeal on a question of law to understand what the law is against an individual citizen, they would normally meet their cost, because it really is about understanding what the law is. So, I'm in an awful position where, I simply can't afford they're looking at taking my house because I want transparency. There's a really strong chilling message here, and that is anyone in South Australia who wins an FOI, you run the risk of the government taking your house.
8: Wow. Well, keep us updated. We'd like to stay in touch on this to see how it goes and if you end up able to fight it, Rex. But before I let you go, just wanted to ask, we have been talking a lot about council elections here. They've been delayed until next year. We know last time the elections were on, you ran for the Lord Mayor position, Adelaide City Council. You lost by a handful of votes. Do you plan on running again?
5: Look, I'm not intending to do that. I'm basically performing, you know, some good public functions by, you know, reaching into government filing cabinets and pulling out public interest documents for everyone to see. So, look, I sort of enjoy doing that. I think that I'm allowed to work right across the federal and state jurisdictions, and you know, I was unsuccessful last time. I lost by 52 votes, but I'm now basically focused on transparency and government integrity issues.
8: Okay, thanks for your time. Rex Patrick there.
7: I'm comfortable with the government fighting on an order of law what they think is and isn't reasonable to release to the public.
8: Yeah.
7: But when it has been upheld at a lower court, it is not as though this is some spurious legislation by a serial litigant who's out there just wasting the taxpayers' time and money. Feels like this is an important question to answer, and I think at this point in time now, as a taxpayer, it would be a shame if it didn't progress on account of Rex Patrick having to foot the bill should he lose. If this is an area of law that needs to be exposed, we are talking about the integrity of information released to us, the taxpayer. Yep. The government may have a reasonable argument, but that should be made in court. It shouldn't be unable to be heard because of the fact that Rex Patrick has to foot 200 grand.
8: Might lose his house for
7: Might
8: it.
7: Might lose his house.
8: And there's a question on behalf of South Australian taxpayers too. If lower courts have already ruled that Rex Patrick should have access to these documents and therefore everyone, because you can access these documents online if they're released.
7: Absolutely.
8: Then they run the risk of the state having to pay for it. Our taxpayer dollars going towards a high court appeal dealing with something that a lower court has already dealt with.
7: Yes.
8: So is that how you want your taxpayer dollars spent? And I'm just picturing, you know, Rex Patrick standing there on one side and the seven lawyers that advise the state government standing on the other side. It just doesn't, yeah. It doesn't feel...
7: Well, I kind of feel as though now that the question is a live one, because a lower court's ruled one way and the state government think there's a case at the high court, I want that resolved.
8: Yeah.
7: It's a live question. The rules should be clear about what information you can get out of the state government. I think most people would lean on the side of most of it. We're paying for it.
8: Yep.
7: We should be able to get it. That's an extraordinary story. Mm. Fascinating, Stace. All right, let's take a quick break. We'll check traffic and come back with more in just a moment.
13: Morning there. A couple of bingles getting sorted for the driving this morning. One at Enfield, Grain Junction Road near Main North Road. Another one at Virginia, Ward Road near Anglevale Road. And a breakdown getting sorted at Crafers at the moment. The freeway up track near the Crafers ramp. But good news, no great delays through there. It's getting busy at the moment. Porter Expressway at Port Adelaide. Getting slow. South Road Tonsley getting off the Southern Expressway near the Tunnel Works. With an early morning camera, Kenneth Road, Morford Vale. The census is coming this August. You'll get instructions soon on what to do. 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Adelaide's most accurate traffic on 5AA.
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7: 24 minutes after 8, two Ross Trevor lotto players won $2.2 million on Saturday. Two of them. Two of them in Ross Trevor, at least, as was pointed out to Tom a little bit earlier, two people purchased a ticket in Ross Trevor. One is confirmed from that suburb. Another, the second person yet to be identified purchased their ticket at the Ross Trevor Pharmacy on St. Bernard's Road at Ross Trevor. The ticket was not registered, so we don't know the nature of the second person. Lots of terrific, conspiracy theory-esque style theories coming through on the text line. Were the people related? Was it birthdays? A few people have said, they haven't self-identified, but they've pointed out the idea that people could buy two tickets. So there's one that the family hears about, there's one that the family doesn't hear about.
8: I love that.
7: It's all
8: that theory.
7: Wonderful grist for the mill. Matt Hart from The Lot has probably heard all this kind of stuff before. Matt, good morning to you.
22: Good morning. Apologies. The building fire alarm seems to have just gone off.
8: Oh, there you
22: obviously,
8: go.
22: Obviously, it's a sign that we're looking for our winner.
7: Are you evacuating as we speak, Matt?
22: No, we're standing by, so okay. I am safe.
7: You're not a fire warden at The Lot, are you?
22: No, I'm not, thankfully. Everyone's much safer for the fact that I'm not.
8: I thought Oz Alert hit you early. Maybe.
22: I was thinking, yes, is it 2 p.m.? Yes, so apologies for that. But we are still on the lookout for that second Ross Trevor winner.
8: I think we might come back to you, Matt.
7: Yeah, we might come back
8: after
7: the program.
8: We'll let you sort out your potential evacuation.
7: You're being drowned out by the fire alarm. I don't know if that's good luck or bad luck. A lot of weird stuff happening around the lotto at the moment, this morning. $2.2 million. So the second one, as you heard Matt just say, is still outstanding. We will check in with him again very shortly. Some good text coming through after breaking at 8, actually.
8: Yeah. So this person, Brendan, says if there's a GoFundMe, I'd donate to that.
7: Yep.
8: I've just checked. Rex Patrick says he doesn't have a GoFundMe. His first step is to ask the High Court not to grant special leave for this case to go ahead unless the state meets my legal costs and their own. So he wants the state to pay for his legal costs.
7: I mean, that Brendan ennoble, but then Brendan is facing the curious situation where he's donating to fight against himself, his own money in court.
8: Yes.
7: You're both the taxpayer and private donations to Rex Patrick.
8: Exactly.
7: You like that meme about war in the Middle East that Americans like to put up where it's like my money and it's missiles flying one way and then somehow also my money. It's missiles flying back the other way.
8: Yeah. We're fighting ourselves
7: exactly
8: here.
7: Exactly right.
8: Exactly. Michael's text. So essentially the SA taxpayer is paying to not have access to information.
7: Michael.
8: Yep.
7: That's a good way of encapsulating it.
8: And Dom says, why is Rex Patrick having to use his own money to challenge while the government is using our money, taxpayers, to challenge a decision already made in the courts?
7: Mm.
8: Yep.
7: Reasonable question, Dom. And someone here says it's not an Oz alert, it's an Oz Lotto alert that we've just heard. Very good. We will check back in with Matt Hart. We'll talk more about the fire at the temple in Virginia too after 8:30. 5AA News on the way.
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0: Holy books are among items lost when a Sikh temple went up in flames at Virginia last night. The blaze broke out on Old Port Wakefield Road around 10 p.m, leaving a damage bill of more than $1 million. Temple president Bakshish Singh says it's heartbreaking.
2: I received a phone call from the bypasser on the road that you guys are having a fire at one corner of the building. The fire was so significant that it just travels throughout the building within 10 to 15 minutes. Like, we didn't have time to save anything.
0: Fire cause investigators are at the scene, but the blaze doesn't appear to be suspicious. A 19-year-old driver's died after his car hit a tree on the outskirts of the Barossa last night. It's the 65th life lost on our roads this year, while another 19-year-old P-plate has lost his licence after he was caught speeding at Regency Park. Police detected his hatchback doing 151 in a 90 zone on the north-south motorway. He's been reported for excessive speed and will front court at a later date. Drivers are being warned of an incremental price increase in petrol and diesel prices over the coming weeks once the full excise rate returns. The federal government says there are no plans to extend the discount when it expires on the 2nd of August. An indexation bump will come into effect a day later, adding a further 1.5 cents per litre at the Bowser. The NRMA's Peter Currie says the change will not be immediate.
3: The increases will happen gradually. And as I said, we didn't expect prices to fall as much as they did in April, but they started to fall and they fell all the way through to July. So don't panic buy. If you need to fill up, buy as much as you need and no more.
0: The US ambassador to the UN says they've paused attacks on Iranian military targets to give peace talks a chance to take place. Officials in Tehran say they've halted retaliatory attacks. Mike Waltz says President Trump wants a diplomatic solution.
4: It's giving diplomacy some space. It's giving diplomacy a little bit of time. Of course, the president tried diplomacy last year. He's tried it this year.
0: Massive fires are sweeping through parts of Europe. Gavin Gray has details.
5: A third of 1 million people have been evacuated from their homes in France and Spain as enormous wildfires wreak havoc in Europe. One fire near Bordeaux is just 15 kilometres from the centre of the city, and authorities aren't ruling out the possibility of having to evacuate it. Tinder dry conditions, high temperatures and strong winds are making the path of the wildfires difficult to predict. The rescue effort involves 2,500 firefighters, 1,500 military personnel and almost 1,200 police and gendarmes.
0: And India's Prime Minister has announced the formation of a special task force to investigate the country's exam system. It follows weeks of protests over the leaking of university entrance papers, which forced the resignation of the Education Minister over the weekend. Prime Minister Narendra Modi says India's exam system must be reliable and transparent. Turning to 5AA Sport.
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0: Here's Tom Wren.
6: Thank you, Kendall. State of Origin is locked in for another 3 years, with South Australia to return to the big stage against WA over in Perth in February next year. The Crusaders will then host Victoria the following year at Adelaide Oval. Still on footy, Port Adelaide coach Josh Carr admits his side needs to stick at it for longer following yesterday's 59-point loss to Brisbane. The Power trailed by only 9 points at halftime, but conceded 14 goals in the second half, Carr admitting they need to be better for longer.
7: You know, we can't be up and down. We've got to close the gap, whether it's game to game or within game. We just can't have lapses of concentration, because in the end, teams like that make you pay.
6: Alistair Clarkson, meantime, acknowledges North Melbourne isn't quite there yet. The Roos haven't beaten a top 10 side this year, falling short to St Kilda by 31 points yesterday. The coach says their focus now turns to Hawthorn next weekend.
8: The last four games we've all played against sides around us on the ladder, and we've been competitive in all four of the games without getting over the line in any of them. So it probably tells you where we're at as a footy club. We're not quite there yet.
6: In cycling, Tadej Pogačar has taken out the Tour de France for a record-equalling fifth time. The 27-year-old finished ahead of the pack by 6 minutes and 26 seconds. He says it's an incredible achievement.
9: Seven tours already, and seven times on podium, and five wins. It's something that you wouldn't even maybe write in a storybook yeah, I just it's

0: unbelievable also for me.
1: Yeah, it's extraordinary. And Australia is sitting pretty at the top of the Commonwealth Games medal tally with 39 medals in total, 17 of them gold after day three. And that's the 5AA Sport.
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3: Morning, there are more selects of collision to look out for. Port Wakefield Road near the Salisbury Highway. Enfield, a crash there. Grand Junction Road near Main North Road. And Virginia, another collision. Ward Road near Angle Vale Road. Breakdown getting sorted at Crafers at the moment. The freeway up track near the Crafers ramp. But good news, no great delays through there. With cameras this morning, Grant Road, Brunella and Scenic Way at Hackham. 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
2: To the weather, partly cloudy, heading for 17. Showers tomorrow, 15. A shower or two on Wednesday, 14. And cloudy on Thursday, 13. At the moment, 11 on 5AA, always Adelaide.
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2: I am so excited. I'm also nervous. I'm very nervous.
7: You'll be right.
2: You know, you've had
7: it's
2: to.
7: It's a mostly harmless week. I've only shamed myself with videos that can never be deleted off the internet on three or four occasions.
2: I've seen you ribbon twirling.
7: The ribbon twirling was probably the worst. I mean,
2: worse than the pandas?
7: The pandas was walking around Rundle Mall in a panda outfit. Not great. My duet with Rosanna last year, regrettable and embarrassing.
2: Mm-hmm.
7: But yeah, I think dancing with ribbons in front of the assembled staff and then for it to be broadcast. And a lot of people, disturbingly, when I found that video a year later, had now had it seen without the context of it being as part of the Undy Drive. So there is a cohort of people in South Australia who think I just do that
2: as a really
7: as what I do.
2: Bad hobby.
7: Yes, that's right. This is, I thought it was just something I did on a Wednesday morning for fun, which is disturbing. But it's all for a great cause,
2: it is
7: obviously.
2: For a great cause, which is why I'm looking forward to it.
7: Yeah.
2: It's that earlier, you know, part that you were talking about is the reason I'm not looking forward
7: yes,
2: to it.
7: Yes, that's right. But all will be revealed next week. Mm-hmm. And we've got some big names involved. So you can have a fun week, folks. But we want you to donate to Catherine House of the Hutt Street Centre in the process at 5AAUndryDrive.com.au. If you are one of two people that's won $2 million in Ross Trevor, we would love you to be part of it as well. This is remarkable, this story.
2: It's crazy.
7: We're trying to piece together what's happened. So too is Matt Hart at the Lotto, where... Matt, have you evacuated? Are you okay? You haven't burnt to a cinder in the news break,
8: no,
7: have you?
8: No, I am alive. I am marked safe. We did actually evacuate, so I feel like someone's burnt their toast on a Monday morning.
7: Okay.
8: But the fire people are here, but I think it was a false alarm. But I am safe and still on the lookout for this other Ross Trevor winner.
2: Yes, so two people have won $2.2 million, both in Ross Trevor, we think. Matt, does this mean that they both picked the exact same numbers?
8: Well, it does mean, yes. So so basically on one line of their ticket, there is the same set of numbers. Now, I spoke to one of the winners and he you know, was obviously thrilled. He discovered the news. He had registered his entry so I could reach out to him yesterday. He actually had a quick pick, so he didn't actually mark his numbers.
7: Interesting.
8: You know, the universe just gave them to him. And that's why I actually even asked him, like, did you buy another ticket perhaps that was unregistered? Because, you know, it is very unusual to have two winners in the same draw from the same location and actually sort of sold at two different outlets. But he hadn't. So we're still looking for that other winner. And you can be, you know, when I spoke to the first winner, he was so excited. He's, you know, middle-aged. He's, you know, set his family up for the future. And he was just kept saying, wow, it's a huge bonus. It's a big bonus. He was just so incredibly grateful. So I think it'd be a great way to start your Monday, apart from a fire, a building evacuation.
7: I've got a feeling, Matt, because we've spoken to you a few times with South Australian winners before. How long into that call does it usually take for people to mention their family? It's a nice, it's interesting where people's mind goes to first, isn't it, when they get a windfall of cash like that?
8: Absolutely. And I you definitely see this all the time. If you ask someone before they've won, like you just asked now, you know, what would you do if you win? It's all about quite material things, a car, a house. But as soon as someone wins, you actually find out who's really important to them, because it automatically switches to friends and family. I want to help up my mate with a car. I'm going to pay off my mum's house. It really switches. There's that list you have of things you think you'd like to buy if you win, and then there's that list of people who are really important to you when you do win. Yeah.
0: Yeah, that's a really good point. And you must have spoken to so many winners over the years, Matt. Have any of them said to you, I'm not going to tell anyone?
8: Well, they do say that. I don't know how you keep any of that to yourself. And we did a survey, and about 9% of winners said they tell absolutely no one. I mean, I'd like to assume you're not married and that you didn't, because I don't know how that goes down. But if you didn't, imagine if your partner didn't tell you, oh, by the way, we won, you know, a couple of mil a couple of years ago, but, you know, let's still be frugal and, you know, get the coupons for our supermarket shop. So, yeah, some people don't tell anyone. But most people do, you know, just want, because it's such a, you know, a huge, positive, exciting thing. You kind of want to tell your nearest and dearest, because, you know, they're part of your life. So, we hope to hear from this, you know, other Ross Trevor winner, and we'll see what they have to, what they might like to do with their prize. It's a nice amount.
7: It is a lovely amount. $2.2 million out there that is unclaimed as we speak. If it's you, if you bought a ticket at the pharmacy there.
0: Yeah,
7: on
0: Ross Trevor Pharmacy.
7: Ross Trevor Pharmacy, St. Bernard's right at Ross Trevor. It could be you. Worth checking the ticket. $2.2 million. So the average, the median house price in Ross Trevor is $1.23 million.
0: Oh, wow.
7: So, I mean, you might be able to pay off one mortgage. Can't help too many friends out.
0: That's the thing right now, isn't it? See, I like to think, I would always say I would never tell anyone if I won the lottery, but I'm too much of a blabbermouth that everyone in my life would find out.
7: Yeah, I think
0: I couldn't keep that to myself.
7: There's no chance that's happening, Stacey. Would there be any telltale signs?
0: I probably wouldn't be here with you. So.
7: Yeah, okay. just literally the first thing that came to mind was 2 weeks in, I'm not going to see you anymore.
0: You just never hear from me again.
7: Wow. No, fair enough. I don't think anyone would get up at this time of the morning. Yeah, $2 million extra bucks knocking around. All right, let's check in with Aidan Nelson, who's at this fire at Virginia, where this Sikh temple that was very important for the community there has been melted to the ground. We've got pictures on the Facebook and YouTube live stream as we speak. Hayden, for our listeners waking up that aren't across the details, just set the scene for them. But we'd also love to hear if there's any other new information that you might have been able to glean in the last couple of hours.
9: Yeah, for sure, guys. So, yeah, totally destroyed this, this Sikh temple in Virginia, the largest in Adelaide. To give you an idea of the size, it's like a medium-sized sort of warehouse building that has been converted into a temple. It's about 80 metres by 20 metres, so a huge amount of flames and smoke were spiralling into the air last night at about 10 o'clock. It took 60 firefighters to bring the fire under control, but that was 10 o'clock last night. This morning, right now, there are still fire crews here going through the building trying to put out spot fires, because they haven't been able to reach every part of this blaze that is just, as I said, totaled this building. So certainly there are still firefighters here at the moment. But one of the, to give you a bit of an update, one of the concerns that has emerged in the past sort of hour or so is there are about a couple of dozen members of the Sikh community here, worshippers here, who are concerned about these four holy books, which were on a bed inside the temple. inside the temple when the blaze broke out, because to them, these books are considered gods. So for them to be destroyed in this fire is utterly devastating. They are not. They are very concerned about it. They've actually sent a CFS firefighter. The CFS has sent a firefighter in with a breathing apparatus to have a look to try and find these scripts. But they appear to be under a roof, and they appear to be more or less destroyed, which is causing a lot of anxiety here, a lot of nervousness here with these worshippers about what is going to happen to those books. Because even if they are in just sort of partial shape, they might be able to retrieve them. So it is now a case of firefighters who have to balance, because they now are planning to bring some heavy machinery to reach these spot fires, to pull apart all this twisted metal, all this rubble and debris, to reach these spot fires, to make sure they can be delicate enough to make sure these scripts are held in their current state, because the Sikhs here tell us that if they are, they can give them a proper cremation. But one of the men who is here has told us that if they aren't treated properly, it would cause a lot of anger and anxiety with the Sikh community. So that is now a bit of a balancing act for the CFS, who are bringing in some of that heavy machinery, trying to put out this fire almost 12 hours on, to make sure they can save these scripts.
0: And still no update on the cause, accidental or deliberate?
9: Yeah, Stacey, we just had the fire investigators arrive in the past half an hour. So they are also kept back because it is still more or less on fire. It is still a smoking wreck. So at this stage, what we've been told by the one man who was here was that it started in the kitchen. Firefighters seem to agree that is the part of the building it started in. They'd finished dinner. They had gone to bed. This was a couple of hours after about 40 or 50 people who were having dinner here had left. So it doesn't look like there was anyone else here on the property at that time. So at this stage, it does appear accidental, but and has started in the kitchen area. That is now the where the investigation will head.
7: All right, we'll be tuning in obviously to 6 o'clock, 7 News tonight, Hayden, to find out more and see the pictures from your reporting throughout the day. We heard from Baksha Singh, who was the leader there at the temple, a little bit earlier on 5AA Breakfast. Here's what he said. And what kind of things will have been lost in the fire that you had inside?
10: Well, most importantly, our holy books. There were four holy books there. So the procedure to go into the temple is people just go in there and bow down to the holy books and then sit there to meditate, do prayers, and pretty much donate groceries. They used to cook together, sharing meals together, planning community work together. So all of the things that is required to be done to do all these things are pretty much gone.
7: Well, hopefully they get to the bottom of what the cause is, and hopefully they can retrieve some of the remnants of those books, as Hayden said, because even that would be really, really important to what is a terrific community here in South Australia. I'm endlessly fascinated by, and I have no sense how they do it. When we always say in these things, fire calls, investigators are going to turn up. You look at the picture that we've been putting up on our live stream throughout the morning. I'm fascinated how someone can turn up to that, a human being, and say, oh, that's the place where it started, and it's probably this that caused it.
0: It's a special skill, isn't it? Because it just all looks crisp.
7: It's all melted.
0: Yep, melted and burnt. Where would you even start?
7: Yeah, they're obviously very smart people out there. Mm. 12 minutes to 9, we're going to check traffic. Back in a sec.
3: At Mawson Lakes, collision, Port Wakefield Road to the Salisbury Highway. Enfield, a crash there, Grand Junction Road near Main North Road. Another collision at Virginia Ward Road near Angle Vale Road. Getting busy at the moment, South Road at Tonsley, where all the tunnel works are happening, and getting slow at the moment, North Terrace in the city. Canberra's Jetty Road, Largs Bay, and the Port of Expressway to Wingfield. 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
7: 8 minutes to nine. We usually ran out the program with Fuel Watch, and we will do so in just a moment. It's an important one today and this week because the Prime Minister confirmed yesterday that the 16 cent per litre excise cut on diesel and unleaded was not continuing beyond next Sunday, this Sunday. So
0: this was already
7: August the 2nd. By August 3rd, it'll be back.
0: So this was already the downgraded discount.
7: This is the mini discount is gone. And talk about a double whack. The levy that gets indexed is going to happen on August 3 as well. So there'll be an artificial 1.5 cent per litre increase that happens twice a year. That just happens to coincide with the 16 cent per litre coming back. So 17.5 cents per litre is going to be added to whatever the petrol price is as of Monday next week, which means we're probably going to get closer to that $2 mark.
0: You'd think it'll just keep rising throughout the week. Look, I far be it from me to give any financial advice to anyone, but
7: I think your advice is good. You got lots of saving tips.
0: I'm such a tight ass.
7: Well, I wasn't going to put it that way.
0: Very frugal. But if I was driving down the street at the moment and my car was half full or any less, I'd probably be filling up as soon as possible.
7: Probably not a bad time to do it. I'm just looking at the oil barrel price internationally. Brent crude's actually come off about 5%, which is about $5 a barrel, $92 a barrel, which is obviously reacting to every single development that happens in the Middle East at the moment. But the news is that irrespective of those international benchmarks, petrol prices will go up in Australia as of Monday of next week. One of the interesting elements of this, do you remember when this conflict first started? The entire conversation about petrol was about fuel reserves in Australia and our fuel security. And a large part of that seems to have been fixed by virtue of the fact that we are consuming a lot less fuel than we did just 6 months ago. Behaviours have changed. Some of the price point is obviously a part of that. People buying new cars have made decisions to go electric. Maybe people have started taking public transport. I wonder if any of our listeners have changed their behaviour when it comes to fuel use, be it you don't use it anymore or you've found ways to use less, you're using public transport more. Let us know, 8223 000, because the big macro data, the big data says that's what people are doing. I'd love to know in Adelaide what people are doing. We certainly know they're buying electric cars.
0: Buying electric cars.
7: That's definitely happening.
0: Data last week that BYD was the second best-selling company for the month following Toyota, and quite close to Toyota for the first time ever. They actually got quite close. No other company has. So it is really interesting to see the statistics. I don't know anyone who's bought a new car recently that has bought a fully petrol car. Every person I know that's bought a new car, it's either been an electric vehicle or a hybrid of some sort.
7: Well, it's interesting how quickly the attitude, I mean, you jump in an Uber or a car like that at the moment how many of those guys have made the shift at the moment.
0: Yeah.
7: And I think attitudinally, we had this sense that 12 months ago, people would scoff at the idea of buying a Chinese-made vehicle, and whether the government there artificially deflating the prices to try and undercut industry here in Australia or not, people now facing the reality of what a tank of petrol costs have said, whatever my philosophical objection may have historically been or my concerns about electric, I'm willing to give it a go because the prices are what they are. Let us know. We might continue to pursue this on the program tomorrow. Speaking of riding the bus, after 7 o'clock today, we were trying to decipher a graphic that the South Australian Greens had put up that we think was mean to Stacey. And so this program has now been mobilised on all fronts to declare war on the South Australian Greens.
0: We've got it up on our live stream. They've posted a meme on social media. You have an 8-hour bus ride. Where are you sitting? And you can pick your seat either in between me and Hans, in between Pauline Hanson and Corey Bernardi, in between Melanie Selwood and Maggie Beer, in between Robert Sims and Theresa Palmer, I think. That's Theresa Palmer.
7: Is it?
0: I think.
7: What did Theresa Palmer do?
0: I know. Why is she being dragged into it?
7: Well, it's a Greens bus, so you wouldn't have to buy a ticket, because everyone else will pay
0: it'd
7: for it for you.
0: It'd
7: be free public transport. I guess that's the upside, isn't it?
0: It would probably be an electric bus.
7: It'd be an electric bus. Yeah. Yep, that's
0: powered
7: right.
0: Powered only by renewable energy.
7: And possibly no one on it would be working. Now, Matt Gilbertson is next to you on the bus. And
0: Hans
7: is on next to you on the bus. I wonder if Hans is offended by this. Hans, do you take this as a compliment, or do you reckon the Greens are having a crack at you?
14: I didn't take it as an offence, but I don't work at 5AA, so I'm not perpetually offended by everything like you will. But the only thing I did have a problem with, I did have one problem. I would have preferred to sit behind Corey Bernardi so I could keep kicking him in the back for the full 8 hours. That would have been my preference.
0: I must admit, Hans, when I saw the seating arrangement, you and I are in the front row, and I thought, we are back.
14: No, we're at the back of the bus with the cool kids. I mean, for God's sake, you think Rob Sims is at the back of the bus with the cool kids? I don't think so. Stacey, you and I would be there at the 141 from Marrickville High School to the city. We'd be vaping at the back of the bus, you know. I mean, just like the old days.
0: Paper aeroplanes, throwing them at the Premier Absolutely. And the opposition leader's heads.
14: Absolutely. I mean, I'm tempted just, you know, when I'm not on the bus.
0: Imagine those sing-alongs.
7: Yeah, absolutely. All right.
14: I don't have to imagine them.
0: No, you don't.
14: I've actually done them.
0: Yeah, you've
14: correct.
0: I've been in the front
14: Let
0: row
14: me tell
0: of your
14: you, shows. Stacey, there's nothing better than a morning commute with a whole heap of kids singing "It's Raining Men" at the back of the bus. I mean, because that is the reality that I lived through in my high school years. I will say though, what a thrill it is to be back here on 5AA Breakfast. Has something changed?
0: No.
7: I don't know what, if anything. Nothing I can say.
14: No, I'm loving it. I'm thrilled to be back. You know, the last time I saw Pembo was in Bunnings and he pretended that he didn't recognise me. I mean, bitch, please. Come on.
7: You know what? But Pembo in Bunnings is a man on a mission, Hans. Yeah, I wouldn't take it. I wouldn't take it personally. Well, I'm glad Hans not offended by being the subject of, you know, the Greens meme.
0: Okay, maybe
7: being
0: I
7: memeified,
0: should be less offended
7: like
0: by
7: you.
0: It.
7: Exactly right. Okay. All right. I think Hans has put that all in perspective for us. Let's have a look at the fuel situation. Don't get stuck on the side of the road. Get RAA Road Service. This is interesting in the context of our conversation a moment ago about the fuel price changes. So, for example, let's have a look at the Yugo at Clearview, $77.9. Mm. This time next week, let's add 17.5 cents to that, and suddenly you are nudging $2 a litre.
0: Yeah.
7: $1.95-ish. The BP at Jepps Cross, $78.5. The Ampol Holden Hill, $80.3. Whereas diesel is going to look nasty this time next week if that retail price holds. United Paraka, $2.14.9. The Shell Regency Park, $2.18.9. Breaking Date tomorrow is going to be taking down the Greens. We don't know what it is yet. We're going to come up with something. We're only joking. Catch
0: He's
7: you tomorrow,
0: not.
7: Folks.
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4: Partly cloudy and 17 with the 9 o'clock news. Good morning, I'm Kendall Brantick.
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4: A Sikh temple has been destroyed by fire at Virginia. The blaze broke out on Old Port Wakefield Road around 10 p.m. Hayden Nelson from 7 News says the biggest concern is for holy books feared lost in the inferno.
6: There are still fire crews here going through the building trying to put out spot fires because they haven't been able to reach every part of this blaze that has just, as I said, totaled this building. So they've actually sent a CFS firefighter. The CFS has sent a firefighter in with a breathing apparatus to have a look to try and find these scripts. But they appear to be under a roof and they appear to be more or less destroyed.
4: A teenage driver's died after his car hit a tree on the outskirts of the Barossa last night. The 19-year-old is the 65th life lost on our roads this year. While a P-plater has lost his licence after he was caught speeding at Regency Park, Senior Constable Matt Hale says he was clocked at 151 in a 90 zone on the north-south motorway.
7: The P-plate driver, who was a 19-year-old man from Correale to Park, he was reported for excessive speed and issued a 6-month instant loss of licence. And on top of all that, he's going to be having to appear at court to answer that charge.
4: An incremental increase to petrol prices is expected over the coming weeks as the fuel excise returns in full on Sunday. Oil prices are also tipped over $100 a barrel last week for the first time since May. The NRMA's Peter Currie says higher prices will be gradual, but are likely to hit the capital sooner than regional areas.
8: Out in the regional areas, it can take as much as 3 weeks because it takes them longer to get through what's in their tanks. And so we're still seeing some of those increases from July happening now in regional areas.
4: The main suspect in the attack on a Pride event in Berlin has been shot and killed during a confrontation with police. The 21-year-old German citizen drove a van into a crowd, killing one and leaving at least 29 others seriously hurt. Investigators say he was known to police and had tried to join Islamic State. Two Ross Trevor Lotto players have each scored $2.2 million in Saturday's Cross Lotto draw. One is yet to discover their good fortune. Matt Hart from the lot says it wasn't the same winner.
9: I spoke to one of the winners and he was obviously thrilled. He discovered the news. He had registered his entry so I could reach out to him yesterday. He actually had a quick pick. And that's why I actually even asked him, like, did you buy another ticket perhaps that was unregistered? Because it is very unusual to have two winners in the same draw from the same location, and actually sort of sold at two different outlets, but he hadn't.
4: Turning to 5AA Sports.
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4: And sadly, Tom Rennett wasn't us.
10: Oh, didn't buy one in Ross Trevor. I usually get one, Kenny, but not there, unfortunately. Damn it. Well, Adelaide's players will be back training around lunchtime today as they begin preparing for their Round 21 clash against Essendon at Marvel Stadium. Braden Cook will be among those looking to return after he was left out of the club's disappointing loss against Collingwood. Port's players will also recover today. today after they went down against Brisbane by 59 points yesterday. No fresh injury concerns for the Power, but there will be much interest in what the MRO does with Lions defender Ty Gallop after he dumped Mitch Georgiades off the ball, slamming his head into the turf. And State of Origin is back for the next 3 years with SA to take on WA in Perth at Optus Stadium in February next year. Well, there's been a gold rush for Australia in the swimming pool at the Commonwealth Games. Iona Anderson won the women's 100-metre backstroke, while the men's 4x200-metre relay team set a new Games record. Cam McAvoy also set a new Games record in the 50-metre freestyle, telling Seven it was a beautiful swim.
11: It's nice. 12 years ago, I got silver here in this event. Over a second slower. It was 22.0. 12 years on. I've got my own son back home. My wife and Hartley, my son, are back home watching. It's like the crack of dawn back there. Love you guys.
10: Yeah, great stuff. Well, Lucas Herbert celebrating a record 30 under par to win the Golf UK event by 6 shots. The 30-year-old sinking a stunning 39-footer for birdie on the final hole to close out his final round with a 10 under 62. Oh.
12: Get in. You're kidding me. Oh. All hail Lucas Herbert. We have witnessed something truly remarkable from the Australian here this week.
10: He was sensational. Herbert's Aussie Ripper GC side also taking out the overall team's event by 4 shots. Kenny, that is the 5AA Sport.
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13: Morning there. Still got a few bingles to look out for on the drive today. One at Mawson Lakes, Port Wakefield Road near the Salisbury Highway. Another one at Enfield, Grand Junction Road near Main North Road. Smash still getting sort of Virginia Ward Road near Anglevar Road and Crafers a breakdown. The freeway up track near the Crafers Ramp. Slow going South Road, Edwardstown, getting busy Brighton Road, Bright with a camera. 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
4: To the weather, partly cloudy, heading for 17, showers tomorrow 15, a shower or two Wednesday 14, and 13 and cloudy on Thursday. At the moment, 12 on 5AA, Always Adelaide.
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14: And very good morning to you. Welcome to Monday, 27th day of July. Hope you had a fine weekend. Great to be back. It's a bit embarrassing last week when the voice disappeared. As I've said to everyone, I wasn't feeling sick or anything, but the voice wasn't working. And in this business, I mean, if I'd been a bricklayer, I could have still continued laying bricks. But when you've got to talk for a living, I literally just got a text from my doctor to say it's a bacterial infection, and he's given me another dose of antibiotics. So it wasn't COVID, it wasn't RSV, it wasn't flu or any other type of thing like that. It's some other mysterious bugs. I know that lots of them are going around at the moment. But anyway, we're back and it's good to be back. I want to talk about political donations. I think Labor is playing a very risky game. The government has decided Pauline Hanson and a friendship with Gina Rinehart is fair game for them, suggesting One Nation's policies are somehow tainted because Australia's richest woman is a supporter and an advisor. But before Labor climbs too high on its moral high horse, perhaps it should take a long look in the mirror. Prime Minister Anthony Albanese's performance on the ABC this weekend was hardly confidence-inspiring. He was repeatedly asked about attending a private Labor fundraising dinner at the Sydney mansion of businessman Felix Lee. He ducked and weaved before eventually saying he attends lots of dinners.
15: I'll ask you, PM, about the reports in the Nine newspapers over recent days about a private fundraising dinner. Firstly, did you attend a dinner at the home of Felix Lee in Point Piper?
16: Oh, look, I attend lots of functions.
15: What about this one?
16: I attend lots of functions in lots of places, including last night right here.
15: What about this dinner in Point Piper?
16: I attend lots of functions in lots of places.
15: Why don't you want to answer that?
16: Well, I do. You've just said that that occurred. You know, that's fine. I attend lots of dinners in lots of places, and I don't talk about private dinners. I've held a number this week here in Adelaide as well.
15: Lots of fundraising. This one, the concern is that his father is accused by the tax office of deceiving authorities about funneling huge sums of money from China to Australia. Is that a concern for you?
16: Well, I'm not aware of those issues.
15: Should you have been aware?
16: He wasn't there.
14: Well, that's not an answer, I'm afraid, Prime Minister. That audio courtesy of the ABC's Insiders program. Look, Australians deserve better from their leaders, whatever their political persuasion. Political donations are part of our democracy, whether we like them or not. Labor receives millions from the trade unions, business figures and wealthy donors. The Coalition has its own list of corporate backers. One Nation has Gina Reinhart. None of this is secret. The question isn't who writes the checks, it's whether any donation buys access or influence. If Labor wants Australians to believe Gina Reinhart has too much influence over Pauline Hanson, then it must also explain why wealthy business people host exclusive fundraising dinners for the Labor Party. Now, this particular dinner was at the Sydney Harbourside home of Felix Lee, the son of a Chinese businessman, Philip Dong Fang Lee, who, as you've heard, has been under investigation by the Australian Taxation Office. Now, surely the standard has to be the same for everyone. You can't condemn one side while excusing your own supporters. Australians are becoming increasingly cynical about political donations because they see every party pointing fingers while quietly passing the hat around themselves. Now, rather than attacking Pauline Hanson over who she knows, perhaps the government should focus on fixing a political donation system that leaves too many unanswered questions. Real transparency means everyone plays by the same rules. Every donation should be disclosed quickly. Every fundraiser should withstand public scrutiny. Every political party should be held to the same standard. And until that happens, these attacks will continue to look less like a fight for integrity, more like another case of politicians saying one thing while doing another. I don't know about you, but I'd far prefer our government to get on with the business of running the country, not trying to score cheap political points, which in this case has really blown up in Anthony Albanese's face. What are your thoughts? Like to hear them, 8223-0000 is the number to ring. On the show today, well, we're getting a new coastal suburb. The former Port Stanvaq oil refinery site's going to be transformed into Adelaide's newest suburb called South Beach. there's a piece of inspiration for a name. The suburb will feature 3,600 new homes for almost 8,000 residents while supporting around 1,700 jobs. What are your thoughts? Would you like to live there? Do you think they could do better with the name than South Beach? Is that a good name? Is it creative? They've had a long time to think about it, but there it is. I'd like to know your thoughts. Now, as you've been warned, I guess, millions of Australians will receive a loud emergency alert on their mobile phones this afternoon. It's part of the first nationwide test of the federal government's new Oz Alert system. The new warning technology is designed to deliver emergency alerts faster and to more people during disasters such as bushfires, floods, cyclones and other life-threatening emergencies. It's amazing how many people think there's some government conspiracy, something is being done that's more government control. But it really makes sense, doesn't it? I mean, we've had alerts of some form going back to, this air raid warnings. We see movies of the bombing of Britain during World War II, and they had air raid sirens. Now, that was an early precursor, early warning system. Now the technology exists that we can alert people individually over their phones. I see no problem with it, but we'll talk more about that. 8223-0000 is the number to ring. There are fears fuel prices could rise sharply in the next, week or so. The end of the 16 cents per litre excise on petrol and diesel, and the pressure of what's happening in the Middle East looks like forcing petrol and fuel up to over $2 a litre. We'll find out more about that. The Prime Minister has already said that extending the cut of the excise is not on their planning, despite the ongoing Middle East conflict. So it looks like we're going to get an automatic 16 cent rise, plus whatever the pressure is on the price of crude oil. We'll find out more about that. Is caffeine a danger for your young children? Energy drinks pose significant risks to children. In fact, the British government is proposing a ban on sales to under-16s for drinks other than tea or coffee that contain more than 150 milligrams of caffeine per litre. I tell you what, in Australia, I believe energy drinks contain more than twice that amount of caffeine per litre, which equates to 80 milligrams in a 250 milligram cap or can, or 160 milligrams in a 500 ml can. It's often comparable to higher than a cup of coffee, but children are far more vulnerable. We'll find out how serious the issue is. Then we're going to look at the issue of men's health, mental health, always a major issue, and the South Australian organisation is making real headway. So what is Kokoda Centurions? We're going to speak with Mignon Fernell and Derek McManus about that. 8223-0000 is the number to ring. We're talking about the issue of AusAlert, what it's all about. Joining us now is Adam Shearer from SafeCon, Manager of Strategic Operations. Adam, good morning to you.
17: Good morning, Graham.
14: Look, we've heard all the advertising, we've heard all the interviews, but let's pair it right back to square one. What is this SafeAlert all about?
17: So today's test of the AusAlert system is to assess the operability of the new AusAlert national messaging system that the Commonwealth Government are building for states and territories to use during emergencies and disasters. And so today will be the first time that we've been able to see it operate at a national level and also to test the critical alert functionality that is being tested today at 1:30 p.m. our local time in SA.
14: There have been other alert systems on mobile phones, haven't there, on a state level?
17: Yeah, definitely. So since 2009 and still to today, we have the emergency alert SMS and landline messaging system that's still used by emergency services. And we've also, of course, got our Alert SA mobile application, which gives all the information, including incidents and warnings for fires, floods, storms, hazardous material incidents, heat waves, total fire bans, and all of the other information related to South Australian emergencies.
14: So this alarm will be triggered at exactly 1:30 or thereabouts?
17: So 1:30 p.m. we're being told that the big button's being pressed from Canberra, and at 1:30 p.m. the message will go out to all compatible mobile devices that are in range, that are not in flight mode, so in normal mode, across all of Australia, and the message will be broadcast over a 15-minute window, so it's until about 1:45 p.m. So some devices may receive it at exactly 1:30, some might receive it a little bit later, but somewhere between that 1:30 and 1:45 p.m. period, we expect that all compatible devices will receive.
14: Yeah, you mentioned compatible devices. So what does that exclude?
17: So broadly speaking, it's very much limited to smart devices of the more recent model. So the actual model numbers and operating software versions are listed on the AusAlert website, ausalert.gov.au. So we recommend that people do check out the website to check if their device is compatible before the test, because some people are finding that they do have a compatible device, but they may not have done the latest software update to allow the AusAlert messages to come through. So definitely jump online and check out the list of devices and software that are listed there. And if you can, before the test, make sure you do your updates so that you can experience what the AusAlert messages look and feel like.
14: Now, it'll get through to all compatible phones. What if they're turn or switch to silent?
17: So the critical alert will override silent and do not disturb settings or focus modes. So it's really important that people understand that. There's been a lot of myths and misinformation circling around on social media that I've been picking up over the weekend in particular, that there is no setting in the device for you to opt out or for you to turn off these critical alerts. So no matter what you're reading online, people are saying you can just switch off the toggles that say priority alerts or extreme alerts or test alerts. You can turn all of those other ones off, but none of that will stop today's critical alert test from going through your device. If you don't want to receive it, or you need to not receive the message to remain safe, or if it puts you at risk, the advice is to turn your phone off or to flight mode 1 hour before the test. So for South Australia, that would be 12:30 p.m. and then leave it off for up to 24 hours after the test. So to be very clear, you can't change any of your device settings to opt out. You need to have the phone off or on flight mode before, during and after the test.
14: So I guess it's anybody in a critical situation, like somebody sitting in a radio station like me with my phone beside me and I don't want the alarm going off, I need to literally turn the phone off or put it in flight mode.
17: Exactly right. And even if people are also saying, Graham, that I'll just take my SIM card out, well, that doesn't stop it either.
14: Oh, really?
17: Because these are like it's like a radio transmission. So think of it as a radio transmission. So, you know, we're broadcasting here now on 5AA. The Mount Lofty Tower broadcast this out across all of Adelaide, and cars are receiving that transmission. It's very similar to how cell broadcast works, in that the phone tower sends out that message, the phones are the receiver, they pick up the message and they transmit it regardless of there being a SIM card in or not. It's actually the device receiving it, not the phone number. So we're not collecting people's personal information, we're not collecting phone numbers, we're not looking at any tracking or data location services. It is purely just a transmission that is received by the phone. The phone can read that transmission and it will display the message. So if the SIM card is removed but the phone or the device is SIM enabled, it will still likely receive that message.
14: Does it surprise you the number of people we see on social media sort of thinking of conspiracy theories and government trying to get control?
17: Graham, I don't think anything surprises me anymore. but what it is, it's disappointing to see so many people spreading misinformation and people not understanding how it works and knowing the facts, because what that actually does is puts people at risk. So people think that they can follow this information they read on social media and they're going to be safe and they're not going to receive the message. But the reality is, if you're following some of this advice from the internet that is not correct, that there is a chance that you will be put at risk if you think you're not going to receive it. But receiving it will put you in harm's way. So, you know, we've been working very hard with advocacy groups and lived experience groups and family and domestic violence survival firms and groups to prepare those vulnerable cohorts. And it's really important that they have correct messaging and know what to do to remain safe.
14: Now, Adam, I have a couple of questions from listeners on the text line. Lyle wants to know, what happens if you're wearing Bluetooth headphones?
17: So, from the local testing we did in Port Lincoln on the priority alert, we found that the AusAlert tone came through on the headphones, but it wasn't, you know, it wasn't over the top. So you could still hear your music. It played in the background. You knew it was happening. So that was a device that we tested ourselves. However, we've never done this critical alert test before in South Australia, so we haven't seen it perform, and that will be one of the scenarios that we're testing today. So just be mindful that it could be loud through your headphones. And likewise, if your phone is connected to CarPlay or through your Bluetooth audio in your vehicle, it could be quite loud if your volume is up loud as well.
14: You probably answered Andrew's question. Will it still be audible if I have it Bluetooth to my watch, which vibrates with other notifications?
17: Yeah, so from our testing again, we have seen that some smartwatches are compatible. So depending how your phone is set up to your device as to whether or not the device itself receives it, or if the watch is connected to your phone and it sort of rebroadcasts or shares that notification. So there are a list of compatible smartwatches on the ausalert.gov.au website as well.
14: And just to make it clear, when people do receive this message, they don't need to do anything other than be aware of it and take notice of
17: Spot
14: it.
17: On.
14: They don't need to respond.
17: Spot on. So we don't want anyone calling 000. We don't want anyone panicking. We just want people to see the message, understand how it works, read it, and then clear it and go on with your day. So we just want people to be prepared so that when they get one in real life in the future, they know exactly what it looks like, what it sounds like, what it feels like, and they know that in the future they need to follow the direction, because it will be potentially life-saving information being broadcast out by emergency services.
14: Leanne says, I hope I won't get a warning for every disaster or fire all over Australia. That would go
17: no,
14: on non-stop.
17: You won't.
14: Yeah.
17: You won't. So this is reserved for top level emergencies that are going to be threatening to life, threatening to property, and anywhere we need people to take action to protect themselves. The current emergency alert system that we use, and we have been using since 2009, has only been used in South Australia twice this year, and one of those was for the Deep Creek bushfires on the Fluvial Peninsula earlier this year, and one was for the Far North inland flooding event that obviously devastated many remote and isolated communities. So to give you an idea, it is only used in South Australia for those top-level emergencies. For all of the more basic sort of lower-level emergencies and the everyday incidents, they remain on Alert SA as our state-based app.
14: So a fire in the Adelaide Hills, only people in the affected area would get the warning message?
17: That's the idea. So when the message goes out, it is broadcast to a defined geographical area. So if we use an example of the Country Fire Service had to issue a warning message for people to shelter in place due to a bushfire coming through, they could draw that polygon, we call it, or the map area around the impacted area, and then devices in that impacted area would receive that message. So if you were in the Adelaide Hills and the message was sent out, you wouldn't expect to receive that if you were over in Port Lincoln.
14: And this goes across all telcos, Optus, Telstra, Vodafone and the like?
17: Yep, spot on. So the three major carriers in Australia, which are Optus, Telstra and TPG, broadcast these messages, and you don't need to be in range of one of or of your telco. So if you're a Telstra customer but you have no Telstra coverage but your device can see an Optus tower, you will still receive that message, no different to when you have the SOS calling function on your phone in some of the regional and remote areas.
14: Oh, good on you, Adam. Thanks for that very clear explanation. Great to chat.
17: No worries. Thanks, Graham.
14: 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So you've got nothing to fear, folks. It's a good backup system. And if you happen to be in a vulnerable area where there's going to be floods or fire and so forth, and you get the tip-off, this is just to test that system. 8223000 is the number. Craig at Salisbury East, what are your thoughts?
18: Hey, I was recently overseas, and we got one of these alerts on our phone, and like we were in the Netherlands.
14: Yeah.
18: And it just went beep, beep, beep, beep, beep. We got a text message saying, you know, what it is. And don't panic, nothing to do, it's just a test.
14: Yep. No, I think it's a great safeguard. Yeah, good on you, Craig. Yeah, thanks for letting us know that. I mean, it does operate in many parts of the world and we're just getting up to speed. Back shortly.
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3: 5AA Mornings with Graham Goodings.
14: Well, State of Origin footy is returning. We'll talk more about that shortly, but let's go out to Gawler. Tim, good morning.
27: Hey, Graham. How are you doing?
14: Good, thanks.
27: Graham, I was just travelling down the Malalar to Gawler Road.
14: Yeah.
27: And the potholes are that deep and that many. I think they're having a fishing competition out there on the side of the road.
14: Yeah.
27: Now, I'm just wondering if the illustrious, the all-powerful Mr. Malinaskis, has finished with his glad-clapping fest of friends, whether he could get onto the Downer organisation and get some of that imported bitumen to go and fill up some of those holes before more people are killed, and then the police go, oh, we need more police out there, we need more cameras, we need more fines because people are dying on the roads. The government is causing this.
14: Yeah, there's no question the state of our roads is terrible, but it's almost like an unseen issue, isn't it? I mean, we see it and feel it, but Graham, the government don't win any awards for fixing roads.
27: No, I just went and had $1,000 worth of suspension work done on my car. I hit a hole. And I tell you what, if this government, state and national, want to keep bringing in crappy asphalt and letting our roads fall to pieces, the answer is not bigger fines for driving 5 kilometres over the speed limit. Right? The answer is fix the bloody roads. We don't need another footy field. We don't need another motorbike track. We don't need another bloody golf course. We want roads that's not going to tear our vehicles to pieces and stop with the glad-festing and do something constructive for every person, not just the sports lover.
14: Good on you, Tim. Yeah, appreciate your call. Jeff says, so Pauline gets donated a plane, tells everyone and puts it on social media. Anthony Albanese, our Prime Minister, tries to avoid answering any question about his dinner. Who has something to hide? Back after news headlines.